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9: Among the severe thunderstorms across our eastern plains for your Thursday afternoon. Some severe threats are in the forecast. General thunderstorms along the I-25 corridor. Overnight lows are expected to be in the 40s. With your KKTV 11 Alert weather, I'm meteorologist Josephine Sage.
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13: 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Still going to be a little slow from those earlier crashes, Academy at Schrider and Hancock Expressway at Academy. For the most part, though, we're seeing a little ease in volume, but we still got a lot of volume. It's just time of day stuff. Nothing really out of the ordinary. We'll keep you updated. I'm Coyote. That's Traffic.

0: here, our number, 877-381-3811. 877-381-3811. You know, I've done my best today to gather as much information I can about what we are doing and the Iranians are doing, but I'm getting a mixed bag. And sometimes I'm thinking we want to deal more desperately than the enemy, which is never a good situation. And that the enemy thinks we want to deal more than they want to deal. You know, I remember when we never used to negotiate with terrorists. Here we negotiate with terrorists repeatedly, constantly. I understand the reason for it. Trust me, I do. But they are terrorists. And why would terrorists keep their word? They're called terrorists for a reason, right? They're not civil. They believe Allah has told them to do what they do. Allah has told them to kill, destroy, torture, rape, brutalize in order to conquer, devour, and convert other people. Murder them if you must. It's okay. In the most horrific ways possible. They claim Allah directs them to do it. So when they're at negotiation table, these terrorists, they don't have a Western mindset, okay? They exist to do what they're doing. Does anybody understand that? Because I think the West, our leaders in the West, whether it's Europe or here or wherever, they're having trouble getting their heads around this. That is, this regime exists not to run a country. Not to run a country. But to expand the revolution to the entire globe, to all humanity, which is what they've done in Europe. They've done it in parts of the United States. You see it in New York City. You see it in Dearborn and Paterson, New Jersey. You see what's going on. You see what's going on. So when they're quote unquote negotiating, they have no intention of living up to any aspect of any deal with the devil. We're the devil. With the people who they seek to destroy. They're not interested in it. On top of that, when you have this mixture of a religious fundamentalism with a political ideology, they view these as opportunities. And so they're dragging it out. They're making it slow. And I just hope that the people who are negotiating for us, Witkoff and others, understand this. But even if they do understand it, then I don't think we'd be going through all these steps. Do you, Mr. Producer? This is not an enemy that you can have a detente with. It's not an enemy. Well, let me put it this way. The president has said over and over again, they're nuts. They're lunatics. They're sick. Well, that's all correct. Now, do you think they slaughtered 50,000 of their own people in January? They're executing them left and right as I speak. Nobody even talks about it anymore because they want to make some deal. Their foreign minister said a week or two ago, he said, we're not going to give you at the negotiating table what you can't get on the battlefield. So I'm deeply concerned about this because the one thing nobody's talking about, and you won't find it in any newspaper, you won't find it in any on any website, you won't find it anywhere, is enforcement. Enforcement. How do we enforce whatever we agreed to? How do we find out if they're violent? Well, we'll have satellites everywhere. We'll have the, but you can't find everything. It's a huge country if you look on the map. They already were able to do a number of things that we didn't know about, like the distance of their ballistic missiles. How's the satellite going to figure that out? How are we going to stop the communist Chinese? our new buddies. They're not our buddies. They're our enemy. How are we going to stop them from helping Iran? If we find them helping Iran, what are we going to do? Nothing. Not a damn thing. What are we going to do if we find Russia helping Iran? Nothing. North Korea, nothing. And that includes when President Trump leaves office. Who's going to do anything? Look at how we go on and on and on about a gallon of gasoline. And I'm going to get into that in a moment. Of course, it's much higher. But again, I want to get into this with you. I'm not unsympathetic about it. It's significant. But context is everything. Context is everything. I went to the ATM machine today. They used to charge $3 for its use. Now it's $4. What are you going to do, right, Rich? What are you going to do? I don't hear a hue and cry over that. I didn't hear a hue and cry when the price of gasoline went up under Biden. Nothing. Inflation under Biden, nothing. But that's a side point. I don't even want to get into that. I want to get into our sacrifice, the great sacrifice we're making in order to ensure this country, or that regime, better said, doesn't get a nuclear weapon. But it's more than that. You know what else we're not discussing? In addition to enforcement, ballistic missiles. Ballistic missiles. They're the size of a yellow school bus, a big school bus. And they do massive damage. And the Iranian regime had close to 10,000 of them. Now they may, according to what I've read, have 1,000 or 1,100 of them. They've come to be able to make them rather easily in the big scheme of things, putting it in context, with the help of communist China, with the fuel that they need, a specialized fuel. I don't even hear that being discussed. Not a word. What about Hezbollah? Hezbollah survives when they're on their back? And what about the politics of all this? We want to win the midterm elections. If there's a deal made, do you think the Democrats are going to sit back and applaud? Well, we got a great deal here. I'll tell you right now what they're going to say. It's Obama 2.0, that there was no need to go to war. Look what we got. We didn't get anything. More promises can't be enforced. These are potentially accurate statements. I don't know. The regime lives. Hezbollah lives. It can continue to be supported by the mothership, Iran. You know, Hamas has not been disarmed yet. Remember all that talk? Remember I told you that's not going to happen? Remember all the talk? Phase two of the deal has never really been implemented in any effective way. I think the American people are not going to tolerate a bad deal. All the talk, all the polls, all the nonsense aside, the American people are going to wonder what we did. I think the American people, you, would better understand if we did this, we followed through, we destroyed the regime, however it needs to be destroyed, then we left, and the price of gasoline goes down. It was very clear to me the other day when I took calls for really an hour and a half. The board was full every second. And I don't usually do that, throw a question out to the audience. It's been several years, but I thought this was important, very important enough anyway. And every single one of you said, finish the job. Let's get it over with. They say people are tiring. What people are tiring about is if they don't do this, we're going to do that. And then it's, okay, two more weeks. So they don't do this, we're going to do that. Okay, two more weeks. I think that's what's annoying you, if I heard you correctly. If I heard you correctly. What's being bounced around out there, at least I'm hearing, is a letter of intent of what the parties intend to do and 30 days to negotiate it. Again, you understand we're dealing with a terrorist regime that has never honored a single damn thing it's ever signed, right? I'll be right back.
1: Mark Levin.
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0: 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Many central banks are quietly diversifying away from the dollar, adding hundreds of tons to their reserves. Large institutions poured in the second biggest inflow on record, and barring coin demand, hit a 12-year high. Meanwhile, mine supply grew just 1%, new gold can't be printed, and a recent report said it plainly. 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

0: Mark, it's not World War II. That's not my point, is it? That's not my point at all. World War II was a horrific war. What has been our sacrifice in this war, ladies and gentlemen? I mean, the vast majority of Americans who don't have family over there fighting and so on, what's been our sacrifice? Zero. The price of a gallon of gasoline. Let me ask you a question. If the Iranian regime had successfully launched a nuclear missile, likely more than one, if they can launch one, they can launch more than one against our country, and it was later learned by those of us who might be left that if we had preemptively attacked the regime, we could have stopped it, and our sacrifice, that is, the public's, would have been a temporary increase in the price of a gallon of gasoline. What do you think the reaction would be today? The reaction would be absolute disgust beyond belief that that's the price we would have to pay. That's it. National Park Service, during the Second World War, World War II, Americans were asked to make sacrifices in many ways. Rationing was not only one of the ways, but it was a way Americans contributed to the war effort. When the U.S. declared war after the attack on Pearl Harbor, you might say, we weren't attacked. This wasn't imminent. That's an excuse. What if we're attacked in a year, 2 years, 6 years? The whole point here is to be preventative. The United States government created a system of rationing, limiting the amount of certain goods that a person could purchase. Supplies such as gasoline, butter, sugar, and canned milk were rationed because they needed to be diverted to the war effort. The war also disrupted trade, limiting the availability of some goods. For instance, the Japanese Imperial Army controlled the Dutch East Indies, today's Indonesia, from March 1942 to September 1945, creating a shortage of rubber that affected American production. On August 28, 1941, FDR issued Executive Order 8875. He created the Office of Price Administration, the OPA. Their main responsibility was to place a ceiling on prices of most goods and to limit consumption by rationing. This is what our parents and grandparents went through. Those of us who are citizens and not recent citizens. Americans received their first ration cards in May 1942. Now, the first card, called the War Ration Card Number 1, became known as the Sugar Book for one of the commodities Americans could purchase with their ration card. Other ration cards developed as the war progressed. I guarantee you 90% of you never heard about this. Ration cards included stamps with drawings of airplanes, guns, tanks, aircraft, ears of wheat and fruit, which were used to purchase these rationed items. The OPA rationed, think of the power the government had. The OPA rationed automobiles, tires, gasoline, fuel oil, coal, firewood, nylon, silk, shoes. Americans used their ration cards and stamps to take their meager share of household staples, including meat, dairy, coffee, dried foods, jams, jellies, lard, shortening, and oils. Everything was rationed. Americans learned, as they did during the Great Depression, to do without. Sacrificing certain items during the war became the norm for most Americans. It was considered a common good for the war effort, and it affected every American household. Here is every single damn day. What's the price of gasoline? When we're trying to prevent this regime from ever getting nuclear weapons that will be used against us. And let me add this. If they succeeded in getting a nuclear weapon or more and fired them into our country, and one or even two succeeded, they would have killed hundreds and hundreds of thousands of our fellow citizens, or maybe you and your family. Unbelievable. You know what else was outlawed? Gold. You had to turn all your gold in. You had to turn all your gold in to the government. And if you were caught holding on to gold somehow, some way, you paid a drastic fine. Now, does this provide a little bit of perspective? That's why we call it the greatest generation. And to watch our media and the Democrats and some Republican political analysts tell us, oh, the price of gasoline. Come on, guys. How much is life, liberty, and the pursuit of happiness really worth to you? That's the question America's founders had to answer. 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
2: I'm Melissa Henry in the KKTV 11 newsroom on 740 KVOR. Four suspects have been arrested after shots were fired in a Monument home. Police say this happened Saturday on Dawson Creek Drive. They say suspects fired about 15 shots into an occupied home and vehicle. Monument police asked Colorado Springs police for their specialized units. Police say one of the suspects was arrested with the use of a canine. None of the suspects' names have been released. Colorado Springs Utilities CEO is getting a raise. The board of the publicly owned utility company unanimously approved a $150,000 raise for CEO Travis Deal, bringing his salary to $700,000 by 2027. City Council member Dave Donaldson says once Deal's new salary takes effect, monthly bills will rise about 4 cents on average. Some citizens have shared frustration about the decision, like Robert Graham, who says this doesn't send the right message when his utility bills have steadily increased in recent years. Board members say the increase keeps Deal's pay competitive with other large public utility CEOs across the country. For KKTV 11 News, I'm Melissa Henry.
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4: Oh, yeah. Our buddy Chip Roy will be with us in hour three. He needs to be the Attorney General of Texas. If Texas wants to survive as Texas, you'd have somebody like Chip Roy, smart as they come, motivated as they come, and very aggressive in what he will do to try and save Texas. Brad Lander is a New York Democratic congressional candidate, America. And he's Jewish. But he's the kind of Jew that the Islamists love. He's a self-hating Jew. It's like this group J Street that's filled with self-hating Jews who put their radical left-wing ideology before everything else. In my view, that includes our country, that includes their faith, their ethnicity. And it's not the only faith in which you have reprobates like that. There are other faiths too. But I'm speaking of my faith. And this guy doesn't get any lower than it gets. And he panders to the most radical elements in the Islamist world. A jackass like him figures, well, if I do that, they'll vote for me. Hey, brother, you do that and you go to Gaza. Go ahead, go to Gaza. They will behead you. They don't give a damn. These are terrorists. No, watch your mouth, Mark. Obviously, not everybody. But too many. Too many. I saw one report that said 20% of the Muslim community, Mr. Producer. Now, there's about 2 billion. What if it was 2%? Here's this guy, Brad Lander, New York Democratic congressional candidate. Cut one, go.
5: I believe, as a proud Jewish New Yorker...
4: You know, he sounds like this guy Blumenthal from Connecticut, doesn't he? The Grim Reaper... I believe, as a proud Jewish New Yorker, you know, during the Holocaust, the horrible, horrible thing, you saw humanity at its worst, and you saw humanity here and there at its best. You had these kapos, they would call them. These Jewish individuals who would work for the Nazis. They wanted to save their own lives, of course, but some of them were more eager than others. Are you calling Brad Lander that? Of course, I would never do that. How dare you? But I am letting you know the mindset. Let's start from the top. Cut one, go.
5: I believe, as a proud Jewish New Yorker, that Israel's genocide in Gaza is a desecration, is a violation of the understanding that everyone is created in God's image. Every one of those Palestinian kids in Gaza, just as divine as my beloved children. And so, yes.
4: Now, hold on here. The reports are all out now from international committees that hate Israel, hate Netanyahu. The head of one of them, the ICC, said there's no evidence of genocide. He was pressed. He said, there's no evidence of genocide. And yet, here you have a guy that is such a radical leftist, he's Jewish, that he still insists that there was. And that's the kind of guy that these woke right neo-fascists cling on to.

0: that the Mandamis cling on to, that the Ilhan Omars cling on to, that the Rashida Tlaibs cling on to, the Bernie Sanders. Bernie Sanders is one of them. He's one of them. Go ahead, Mr. Producer.
1: Chris, I will not vote for any more U.S. military aid to Israel, not the bombs that are destroying the hospitals and schools in Gaza.
0: Now, the bombs that are destroying... Listen to how he's talking about this. That the Israelis are bombing schools and hospitals in Gaza. We all know why they're doing what they're doing. And they're not randomly attacking schools and hospitals in Gaza. So this guy really is the worst kind of a human being. He knows this didn't happen as a matter of military policy. He knows that it only happened when Hamas was using those facilities. He knows that they didn't commit genocide because the reports are out. And yet here he is, a Jew, talking to Muslims about how they did all these things. About how they did all these things. Imagine how I feel about this. I have to fight this every damn day. And then look at this bastard. Go ahead.
1: The occupation in Lebanon, which is now, I believe, unfortunately, on its way potentially to being a genocide as well.
0: Occupation in Lebanon. Hezbollah's in Lebanon. They've shot about 1,000 missiles and rockets. Excuse me. 100,000 missiles and rockets out of 160,000 into Israel. They are funded by Iran. In the 1970s, they created a civil war there purposely. They overthrew the Christian president. They murdered him. They assassinated him. They took over the government. Now, the government there would like to break away from Hezbollah, but it doesn't have the strength. It doesn't have the military to do it, even though it has a military. Occupation of Lebanon. What the Israelis have said is, we need a buffer zone so they can't keep shooting missiles into our towns and cities. Imagine what we would do, America, but here's the thing. You don't have to imagine much. We wouldn't put up with it. And Brad Lander and the people he's talking to would be attacking us, the United States of America, for doing what we need to do to protect ourselves. I've told you 1,000 times, if you hate America, you hate Israel. If you hate Israel, you hate America. Look at how Tucker Carlson has turned on our country. Look at Fuentes. Look at the whole crowd, that whole cabal of Neanderthals. Attacking our country, attacking our military, accusing us of being imperialistic, warmongers, accusing our country of this. Go ahead.
1: Kind of partnership I developed with Soran, I hope to come to have with Rashida Tlaib and Ilhan Omar and others in Congress to show we can build a city and a country and a world that everyone can afford and where everyone is welcome and where everyone's humanity is respected. Bismillahirrahmanirrahim. Kulhu al kulhu.
0: All right, he's reading the Quran in Arabic now. He's reading the Quran in Arabic. That's how desperate this guy wants this seat in Congress. Go ahead.

0: thank you very much for welcoming me today.
1: It's just incredible to me. And the guy leading the effort against Israel in the Senate is Bernie Sanders, who's a Stalinist. He doesn't give a crap about faith. If you're a Stalinist, you're a communist, you don't even believe in faith. But he does the same thing as this guy does. I'm a Jewish. And even I don't support Israel. Even I point out their genocide. Even I do that. Just like this guy. Yeah. Is he Beavis or Butthead? Which one does he sound like? It doesn't really matter. Yes. That's what we believe. When we talk about Israel, we're not just talking about a place. We're talking about a people connected to a promise. International Fellowship of Christians and Jews reminds us of this. Promise made by God, one he has never broken, one that continues even to this day. Because God's character doesn't change. What he begins, he sustains. What he promises, he fulfills. And that matters today. Right now in the Holy Land, families run to shelters as sirens sound. This isn't just a crisis, it's a call to respond. Now for Christians, caring for Jewish people and Jewish people, standing with Christians, that's not rooted in politics, it's rooted in trust in a God who keeps his word. So we don't stay distant, we step in with prayer and practical help. 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I'll be right back.
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7: 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With no reports of stalls or accidents, we're doing okay on the roads and seeing some ease in volume around town. Up and down I-25, Union, Austin Bluffs, Powers, Academy, as you go Stetson Hills into Dublin, as well as Fillmore and Woodman. Looking pretty good. I'm Coyote. That's traffic.

0: Folks, if you're turning 65 or you're older, then I know you're like me and getting bombarded with Medicare spam. It's annoying and confusing. 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

0: 2020, January, I remember my good friend Bruce out there on the West Coast reminded me. It was President Trump who famously said, Iran never won a war, but never lost a negotiation. Did you know that, Mr. Producer? In 2020. Now, of course, it's the president who's negotiating, so he's the greatest of negotiators. There's no question about that. But it's something to recall, something to remember as we go through this. There's a woman by the name of Maureen Galindo, Democrat running for Congress in Texas. And we helped break this story. It was sent to me by a friend of ours, Sandy Hagee, whose father is John Hagee, the great pastor and the great ministry that I talk about every day. And she's running for a nomination in the 35th District of Texas. And let's just take a listen to this. Cut two, go.
1: I'm sorry to all journalists if I missed your email or social media message. It got lost in a wave of hundreds of death threats and the most vile things. I'm in Texas. I know MAGA. This is worse than MAGA. That's because MAGA and Zionism is religious overtaking of government. Okay, but this is the message I'm just sending out in bulk. I never said I want Jews in internment camps. Literally never said it. I said I want to close all detention centers, all ICE detention centers, and put billionaire American Zionists who are funding the genocidal prison systems involved in trafficking into prison. If they committed a crime, do they not belong in prison? The internment camps comment was made up by a journalist here who literally wants me dead. Who literally, I believe, wants me dead. The DCCC coordinated all this because they want their billionaire Zionist-backed cop candidate. The cop, the PR guy for the deadliest jail in all of Texas. And it's, I'm getting comments, I'm getting messages from people who've been there too. And I'm against all internment camps and would like to see them all shut down ASAP, starting with the many in South Texas. And also this PAC that's spending a whole bunch of money on my campaign.
0: That's enough. She's an absolute nut job. And she clarified it. It didn't help. Mark Goldfeder was on my Fox show last Saturday, and he explained what a Zionist is, and I wanted him to explain it. I've known what a Zionist is, obviously, but he explained it. Mount Zion is literally the birthplace of Judaism. Yes. And it's in the disputed occupied territory of Israel, you see. Now, this is 4,000 years ago, before there was anything called Islam, before there was Christianity. And, of course, this whole Palestinian issue, Palestinians, the name, is a concoction, first promoted by the KGB. And the Palestinian leader was an Egyptian by the name of Arafat, and all the rest of it. But the point is this. What's happening is the Jew haters, the Israel haters, call them what you will, they're using Zionist as something separate from a Jew. There would be no Jews but for the fact of Mount Zion. So when they say, we're not against Jews, we're against Zionists, it's the same exact thing. It's the same exact thing. You know, this whole argument is nuts. It wasn't until President Polk, who I consider one of our greatest presidents, that Texas became part of the United States, that New Mexico became part of the United States, that Arizona became part of the United States, that Washington State became part of the United States, that Oregon became part of the United States. California became part of the United States. A lot, don't you think, Mr. Producer? Now, there were other countries that claimed a right to that. Mexico, one of them. A big one of them. Do we sit around and debate whether Texas is occupied territory? Or California's occupied territory? Or Arizona? Or New Mexico? They're occupied territory? Or the Northwest is occupied territory? Wouldn't that be stupid? And would we even entertain such a debate? That's 180 years ago. We're talking about 4,000 years ago in the Middle East, when there were no such thing as Muslims, no such thing as Palestinians. 4,000 years ago, Mount Zion, Zionists, Jews. And yet they have to keep defending their very existence and homeland. Do we debate the issue of Indian reservations in this country? What does the left say? What does the left say? You know, you can go along the East Coast and other parts of the country, a lot of other parts of the country, and you have rivers named and communities like the Schuylkill River in Philadelphia. That's Schuylkill Indians. You can go on and on about that, right? Do we debate today in any serious way that we live on occupied land in New York, in Pennsylvania, the Allegheny County area? I mean, I can go on and on and on. Of course not. That you're living on occupied land, everybody, you got a home on occupied land. It doesn't belong to you. That was 140 years ago. Zionist. Mount Zion. Just remember what I'm telling you. I'll be right back.

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2: 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And we'll also be talking with Rebecca, J6 praying grandma, all about J6 and the possibility of compensation, 8 until Vince.
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3: This is a Fox News alert. NASCAR loses a champion. I'm Carmen Roberts. NASCAR announced two-time Cup Series champion Kyle Busch died today at 41. Busch's family, his team, and the racing group issued a joint statement marking the sudden and staggering blow to the motorsports community. And his team had indicated earlier today that Busch had been hospitalized with a severe illness. He ranks ninth all-time in NASCAR with 63 wins, and Busch won his final race last Friday during a truck series in Dover, Delaware.
4: He knows all about getting to victory lane. Here he comes off at turn number four. Kyle Busch wins at Dover for the fifth time in his career.
5: All right. Yeah, baby.
6: That's awesome. Very good, very good for Aspire Motorsports.
3: That call on Fox Sports 1, no cause of death released. President Trump announces he's ordering the Pentagon to send 5,000 additional troops to Poland. Fox's Jackie Heinrich has more from the White House.
7: It comes just days after the Pentagon abruptly called off the deployment of 4,000 troops, despite some of their equipment already being sent there, citing plans to reduce the brigade combat teams across Europe. The vice president fielded a lot of questions about this on Monday with Polish officials, NATO allies, and some Republican lawmakers, expressing concern, being unnerved, calling Poland a model ally with their high defense spending.
3: Earlier this month, the administration ordered the Pentagon to pull 5,000 soldiers from Germany. And Senate Republicans abruptly left Washington today without voting on a $70 billion ICE and Border Patrol funding bill. The measure stalled over a proposed DOJ $1.8 billion compensation fund alleged for government weaponization, after Republicans also dropped $1 billion from the White House ballroom funding. America's listening to Fox News.
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13: I'm Bill Hemmer, and these are the most impactful moments in American history. In 1887, 20-year-old Ann Sullivan arrived in Tuscumbia, Alabama, with a daunting task ahead of her. It was at the Ivy Green Estate that she was to teach a girl whom others could not reach. Her name, Helen Keller. As an infant, a severe infection robbed Helen of her sight and hearing, leaving her alone in a dark and silent world. For weeks, Ann tried to introduce language to Helen by tracing words, milk, drink, mug, onto Helen's hand. But finally, one word clicked. Anne wrote water on Helen's palm and poured cool water over Helen's hands. In that moment, Helen had the keys to unlock the barrier of language before her and change the way the world approached disabilities in education. For more, go to foxnewspodcast.com. I'm Bill Hemmer, Fox News.
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15: Among severe thunderstorms across our eastern plains for your Thursday afternoon. Some severe threats are in the forecast to general thunderstorms along the I-25 corridor. Overnight lows are expected to be in the 40s. With your KKTV 11 Alert weather, I'm meteorologist Josephine Sage.
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1: Deep in the bowels of a hidden bunker, somewhere under the brick and steel of a nondescript building, we've once again made contact with our leader, Mark Levin.
0: Hello, America. 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Our number, 877-381-3811, 877-381-3811, one of the best commentators on this Iran matter. Is and has been General Jack Keane. Where is it, Rich? I'm looking for it. And here he was earlier today, and he said much more than I'm going to play for you. Cut seven, go.
20: My problem with a deal here is that we leave Iran bruised but intact, and they'll walk away from here citing and convincing themselves that they got the United States to back down. And as a result of that, we extend a lifeline to the regime for sure, for them to do what? To recover. And in the deal, the unfrozen assets are about $100 billion. It's likely we're going to take some part of that and give that to them up front and also reduce some of the sanctions. And certainly we're going to monitor their behavior. But nonetheless, it is a lifeline to the regime. that extends them for years to come. The next administration is going to wind up having to deal with them. That's not where we started. Remember, we started to weaken this regime, to devastate and take away their capabilities to do be a predator in the region, support the proxies for sure, and obviously not have any nuclear capability whatsoever.
1: Mm-hmm. But I go beyond that. Their ballistic missiles are very, very serious weapons. And the funding of Hezbollah, Hamas, and the rest of it, that's very, very problematic. So the question is, should they be destroyed or survive? Or survive. Iran's president has vowed revenge. This is from March 2020. And its supreme leader has pledged harsh retaliation for killing of top Iranian general Qasem Soleimani. Remember when the president ordered that? President Donald Trump tweeted his first remarks since the U.S. airstrike that killed Iranian general Qasem Soleimani. Quote, Iran never won a war but never lost a negotiation, unquote. Trump tweeted Friday morning, and that's 6 years ago. It was not immediately clear what Trump meant by the statement. President's first tweet minutes after the news was an image of the American flag. And Trump ordered the strike against Soleimani that killed him, the high-profile commander of the Iranian elite Quds Force. And it goes on. But I agree with the fundamentals here with the quote. I agree with General Keane completely. And I've noticed that things have been taken off the table. Look, I'm reading the news. I'm talking to people who I know in America. I haven't talked to any Israeli, by the way. I've talked to people in America. But then again, I haven't talked to any Iranian either, like Tucker Carlson, who refuses to release his texts back and forth with the enemy. With the enemy. They're not even a friendly. With the enemy. Remember that video we put out? I'm under investigation by the... Anyway, he's never released those texts any more than Bannon has released the videos that he produced with Epstein. He produced them with Epstein. But whatever. Iran never won a war but never lost a negotiation. Now people will say, yeah, but the president's negotiator. Well, that's not the point. Obviously, he's a great negotiator. The fact of the negotiation is what worries me. I mean, they're terrorists. So what are they going to do? Say, yeah, we're going to honor this and we're going to honor that. They blow people up. They slaughter children and women. We talked about that report that came out the other week. I guess it was last week. All the horrendous things that took place through its surrogate, Hamas. And they're going to say, you know what? This is different. We're going to keep this agreement. Does that make any sense to you, Rich? It's so absurd that we're doing this kabuki dance, in my opinion. Just my opinion. What do I know, right? Jared Moskowitz, who may have been gerrymandered out of his seat, he's sort of a moderate kind of Democrat, moderate, and he's really questioning why his party hasn't stood up against this Jew hatred. Cut four, go.
12: I think Democrats are 4, 5, 6 years ahead of where Republicans are at, and I think Republicans have hindsight of what happened to Democrats. We allowed this into the tent. There's no doubt about that. We did, because people wanted to win elections. And so because they wanted to win elections, they were willing to allow this language. They were willing to let it go. They were willing to give latitude. And it kept on moving and moving, whether it's the Senate race in Maine, whether it's a Senate race in Michigan, whether it's a congressional race in Pennsylvania. Starts allowing some of this language. And yeah, you know what? Our leadership didn't stop prophet in the beginning, and now it has metastasized. And there's no doubt about that. And so, yeah, look, I do see people standing up on the other side of the aisle because they're looking at what happened to us, and they're seeing Tucker Carlson and Candace Owens and Megyn Kelly, and they're seeing that, and they're seeing that it's really moving. But it's also powerful on your phone. This is a generational problem. You talk to people under 40 versus people over 65, excuse me, and it's a major difference in how they perceive Israel, how they perceive other countries, how they perceive Jews, how they perceive propaganda, conspiracy theories. And so, listen, all political parties and all leaders need to stand up, because we've crossed a Rubicon now from where this was just on the fringes to getting into the mainstream.
2: Yeah, it's exactly right. And you got Bernie Sanders, you got Omar, you've got Tlaib, you've got such a long list now in the Democrat Party. I'd say almost a third of that party, elected members of the House of the Senate. And there's Schumer, does nothing. There's Hakeem Jeffries, does nothing. There's nothing. Epstein file. Why do Jews care about the Epstein files? Why is that on us? That is the craziest damn thing. Because of the conspiracy theories about what? Was he some big activist in Israel? No, he wasn't. So I don't understand. Did this come out in any of the trials? Did it come out in any of the agreements the government made with him? Nothing. Zero. Nothing. But here's Ilhan Omar. She sounds like Tucker Carlson. Because they're both Jew haters. That's why. And by the way, they both attack America. You know, this guy Carlson's such a mental midget. He makes these declarations out there. MAGA's dead now. Who asked you, you little jerk? I mean, how does he get... Guy has no real following other than in Pakistan. Maybe in Moscow. Maybe in Qatar, but he's got no clout in the United States of America. Zero. Zero. And he makes these declarations? Unhinged, mentally unhinged. Here is Omar. Cut five, go.
21: Do you think that Massey was defeated last night because of his support for transparency in the Epstein Files Transparency Act?
22: Yes.
2: See, what a question that is. That's probably one of these so-called independent journalists, you know. Spewing the stupid. Go ahead.
22: His anti-war stances, his advocacy in trying to make sure our tax dollars...
2: Now look who's coming to his defense. Folks, I've been talking about this now for well over a year. It's really good to have other people talking about this now, but I can tell you with 100% certainty, I was the only one doing this for the longest period of time, okay? Me and maybe two other guys. Ben, Josh, Dan. And I can't think of too many others, to be perfectly honest with you. And here we have Ilhan Omar supporting Massey. Supporting him substantively. And you and I are supposed to go along with this, that we agree. Well, we don't agree. He's anti-war. We're all anti-war. We're also anti-Islamists using nuclear weapons against us and our family. We are the pro-peace, anti-war movement in this country. You're not for peace and humanity if you allow people who want to slaughter other people to be able to slaughter other people? When's the last time Massey spoke up for Christians in Africa? Never. How about Omar? Never. Never. They call it the Epstein class. You know what? They are the Goebbels class. Problem is, half the country don't even know what I'm talking about. But you do. Go ahead.
22: To fund a genocide in Gaza?
2: There wasn't any genocide in Gaza. It was a war. started by the Palestinians, as we call them now, by the terrorists, October 7th, and now we have the details on that, too. I'm sure she read that right into the congressional record. How do people like this get into the country? You know, you're not allowed to talk about this, but I'm talking about it. She was a refugee from Somalia. She hates our country. Hates it. How do we let people like this in if you hate our country? Are they not vetted? The answer is no, they're not. Because a lot of the people interviewing them hate the country too. Sometimes I wonder, how the hell are we going to survive all this? I really do. I really do. I wonder. You can call it suicidal empathy. I think that's part of it. We had a great discussion about that. But I think it's even more than that. I think some people are just purely evil. And there's no empathetic camouflage whatsoever. I think Ilhan Omar is pure evil. Pure evil. I think Tucker Carlson is pure evil. I really do. I think Nick Fuentes is pure evil. They're not stupid people. They know exactly what they're doing. That's why they're pure evil. And they're not alone. I just can't think of everybody off the top of my head right now. We'll be right back.
1: Mark Levin.
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0: at some point, this birthright citizenship decision is going to come down. And I'm very worried about it. I'm very worried about it. Of course, I hope... Look, I worry about these things all the time. It doesn't really matter. I just do. And of course, I hope that the right thing is done. It'll take some courage to do it. But if they don't do the right thing, it'll have a incredibly bad impact on the nation, you know. It absolutely will. Here's the president today in the Oval Office talking about it. Cut 11, please go.
1: Now we have another one coming up, which is birthright citizenship. And we're the only country in the world that has it. You step into our country and you're all of a sudden a citizen. You come in a certain way. This was not meant for Chinese millionaires to have their children become citizens of our country. This was meant, or other rich people, poor people. This was meant for the babies of slaves. This was signed during, right after the Civil War. You look at the dates alone, immediately after. This was having to do with the babies of slaves. And people have used it. And if this is allowed to stand, it will be a disaster economically for our country. And you'll have 25% of the people coming into our country coming in through birthright citizenship. And we won't have any control. This decision by the Supreme Court is a very big one. They'll probably rule against me because they seem to like doing that. You know, frankly, I'm not happy with some of the decisions.
0: Definitely need to keep an eye on this, but this decision will come out either in a few weeks, 3-4 weeks, or it'll come out in six and a half, 7 weeks. But it's coming out this year, so it's coming out soon. And what the more of the weaker justices who are Republican, what they know is that if they rule for the status quo, they can handle criticism from the president, conservatives. But if they rule the way they should and follow the Constitution, they'll have people at their doors with bullhorns. They'll have people interrupting them at restaurants and so forth and so on. This is what they know. This is what they know. Because the left, you know, they have their own militia. And their militia will confront ICE. It'll confront local cops. Does it in NYPD. Does it all over the country, in L.A., Chicago, everywhere. They're well organized. They're networked. They're well funded. They are funded by... I love the way they talk about billionaires. Their billionaires are all over the place, spending money left and right to overthrow our country, to support these violent mobsters. They get involved in all these campaigns. They spend enormous amounts of money. You know, like Soros. What a lowlife. And his son is even a bigger lowlife. And this guy in communist China is funding Code Pink, and they fund the Democratic Socialists of America. They fund it all. Antifa. Communist Chinese are involved. The Arab states are involved. I'm telling you now. And we've been talking about this longer than anybody else. Here, Fox, whoever would listen to me, and so forth and so on. I've read to you all the findings, all the reports. We've used our own noggins to put it all together. And this is going on in our country right now. I mean, my way of looking at it is these universities that get federal monies or state monies in red states, they should be defunded. Just let them go private. There's no obligation to fund our own demise. No obligation to pay tenured faculty who are preaching hate about our country or the mouthpieces for the Iranian regime or the Xi's regime or whatever, or just flat-out Marxists. Where is it written that we have to fund our own destruction? I can tell you, if the founders saw this today, they would go, what the hell are you doing to yourselves? what in the hell are you doing to yourself? We give you this great country and look at this. We have a ruling class that's weak. Not every member of it, obviously, but a lot of it. We wouldn't be in this pickle. I'll be right back.
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6: I'm Melissa Henry in the KKTV 11 newsroom on 740 KVOR. Four suspects have been arrested after shots were fired in a Monument home. Police say this happened Saturday on Dawson Creek Drive. They say suspects fired about 15 shots into an occupied home and vehicle. Monument police asked Colorado Springs police for their specialized units. Police say one of the suspects was arrested with the use of a canine. None of the suspects' names have been released. Colorado Springs Utilities CEO is getting a raise. The board of the publicly owned utility company unanimously approved a $150,000 raise for CEO Travis Deal, bringing his salary to $700,000 by 2027. City Council member Dave Donaldson says once Deal's new salary takes effect, monthly bills will rise about 4 cents on average. Some citizens have shared frustration about the decision, like Robert Graham, who says this doesn't send the right message when his utility bills have steadily increased in recent years. Board members say the increase keeps Deal's pay competitive with other large public utility CEOs across the country. For KKTV 11 News, I'm Melissa Henry.
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2: I need to turn that microphone on. You know what I really like? What I can talk about people I personally know, I personally have worked with over the years, who become sponsors. And no better than Hagee Ministries, Pastor John Hagee, who my wife and I have gotten to know, he and his beautiful wife and children, his beautiful church and parishioners in San Antonio, Texas, Cornerstone. It's really so inspiring. And I say this as a Jewish person. We need Christianity to be strong. The Western world needs it. Whether you're Christian or not, that's just the truth. It's the truth. I believe this quite strongly. We talk a lot in this country about defending life. We debate it, we argue it, we vote on it. But the real question is this. The real test is this. What are we actually doing about it? There's a place, a beautiful place. It's called Sanctuary of Hope. It's not about slogans. It's not about politics. It's about action. 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Hagee Ministries is not about talk. It's about doing something. 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The president has made clear over and over and over again that Iran cannot have a nuclear weapon. He said that since, what, he's said that for like half a century. But Iran cannot have ballistic missiles either. And Iran cannot fund terrorism all over the world. Iran cannot do these things. That's the truth. All right, now the president wasn't done with birthright citizenship. Cut 12, go.
3: Now they have a ruling which is a much bigger ruling, actually, birthright citizenship. The cost, forgetting about the fact that it's wrong, the cost of birthright citizenship is barely not affordable by our country. It's going to cost hundreds of

0: Millions of dollars, and it's in their hands. What can I tell you? It's a common sense ruling. It's common sense. It was exact timing, and it's about the babies of slaves.
1: Mm-hmm. And slaves themselves. And they created this birthright citizenship out of whole cloth. Cut 13, go.
0: I think if Democrats took control of the Congress, I think that, and let's say took control of the country, I think that this country's finished. These people are sick. They suffer from Trump derangement syndrome, but really they have bad policy. They have horrible policy. They cheat on elections. They get elected by cheating on elections. But you would have two states added. They'll terminate the filibuster immediately. Republicans should do that. They'll terminate the filibuster. You'll have Washington, D.C., and you'll have Puerto Rico as a state, which will be a disaster, which would be four Senate seats, tremendous numbers of electoral college votes. That's really bad, but you will have the destruction of our country. They want to go to 21 Supreme Court judges. That's their perfect number. They talk about 13. But they want to go to 21 Supreme Court judges. If they get in power, I think this country would be maybe finished. If I didn't win the election, I'll say this. We've become the hottest country anywhere in the world. We were a dead country 2 years ago. If I didn't win this election, we would have been a country that was essentially would have been. I don't even know that we would have been a country any longer. They were destroying our country. They were letting hundreds of thousands, millions of people pour through our southern border. Criminals, people from jails, people from mental institutions, drug dealers and drug addicts. They were sending everybody, countries were sending everybody that they didn't want by the millions, 25 million people. If I didn't win this election, I believe our country would have been finished.
1: He might be right. In fact, I think he is. I think he is. And they're not going to give up. I mean, they're selling the country out to the Marxists. They're selling the country out to the Islamists. They want to destroy these very crucially important constitutional protections that protect us from the government and one-party rule. They've told us they want to destroy these things, and they will if they can. They will if they can. That's why whoever we nominate in 2028 has to win. And they have to have our principles. And they have to be able to appeal to other voters. I don't mean by selling out their principles. I mean by appealing to other voters. So it's going to be very, very important. Crucially important how this is handled, and we're going to have a major role in it. You know, summertime expenses stack up fast, really more than any other time of the year. You want to take a family vacation, it's expensive. You want to pay for camp for the kids if they're going to camp, if you have grandkids. And of course, if you're going to send your kids to college or to non-government schools, that's another cost. And then you're thinking about, well, how am I going to pay for all this stuff? I make a decent income, but this just piles up, and my credit card piles up, but you swipe it again because what else are you going to do, right? Or maybe you get another one. 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

Phase it out. I can hear it now. Phase it out. There we go. Well, it wasn't that long ago, a few days ago, the San Diego mosque shooting. Remember that? It's as if it never happened, isn't it? What happened? What happened to all the reporting on this? Our friend Brian at Right Scoop, San Diego mosque shooters left neo-Nazi manifesto blaming Jews for the world's problems. Now, they blamed everybody. Women, girls, everybody. But really, they were focused on the Jews. What happened to the story, Mr. Producer? Disappeared. And as Brian writes, the shooters of the Islamic Center in San Diego hated Jews most of all, which seems ironic given that they shot up a mosque. However, they also didn't like Islam, the Alphabet Movement, or immigrants, among others. And they were neo-Nazis who wore swastikas. According to I-24 News, the shooters left a 75-page neo-Nazi manifesto. It's available. It's out there. You can get it if you want. Blaming Jews for all the world's problems. Gee, what does that sound like? Massey? Carlson? Kelly? Morgan? Who else? Fuentes? Day in and day out, man. But also Professor Desir for a societal collapse because they didn't like the Islamic invasion happening in America either. Here's the news. A 75-page manifesto obtained by investigators revealed deep and pervasive neo-Nazi rhetoric targeting Jews, Muslims, and immigrants in the LGBT community. The manifesto was titled The New Crusade, Sons of Tehran, referencing Brenton Tehran, who killed 51 people in the 2019 Christchurch mosque attacks. In it, the alleged shooters, Kane Clark, 17, and Kela Velasquez, 18, wrote that all issues in the world can be traced back to be caused by one group, the Jews. What do you think about this, little Adolf? You had an influence. Aren't you proud of yourself, you little bastard? Fuentes, aren't you proud of yourself, Carlson? The rest of you bastards? Accusing them of causing war and famine and exploitation of children, mass immigration, and the replacement of the white race. Vasquez wrote, who, as it turns out, wasn't white per se, I don't hate Muslims, at least not really. What I do hate is the religion of Islam itself. What I hate more than that is seeing them here invading my country. Despite this, he killed Muslims. The manifesto describes the Holocaust as a complete fabrication and blames Jews for Jeffrey Epstein's crime. Wow, Massey. You probably had a supporter here. Roy Kahan. You got a supporter here, man. He's not anymore, of course. Now, the shooters wore swastikas and Adam Waffle-linked imagery and had to praise race war now on their weapons and gear. The ADL, Anti-Defamation League analysis, cited a line from the writing, quote, I believe that accelerating towards the destruction of our current political system and towards an all-out race war for the purpose of a societal collapse is the only real way forward. That sounds like a lot of these imams, doesn't it, Rich? Oh, yeah. Oh, yeah. In fact, it sounds like the imam of that particular center that was attacked. I'll get to that in a minute. Investigators say the two shooters met online. This online stuff is terrible. I'm going to tell you, if you spend any time online, stay away from the comments. They are sick. Absolutely nuts. They met online before discovering they both lived in San Diego area. Investigators found more than 30 guns, ammunition, and a crossbow at two residences connected to the pair. FBI special agent in charge, Mark Rimmelly, said the suspects didn't discriminate on who they hated. And yet, as Brian points out, their main focus was Jews. And he says, well, I guess the rule that rules them out as being gay or transgender. But turns out they're just Hitlerian scumbags. And there's a lot of that lately, isn't there? Now, what about this Islamic center in San Diego? Imam Taha Hassani,
director of that Islamic center. When we return in hour three, I want you to hear what he had to say on October 21, 2023, about October 7th and so forth and so on. Good God, what's going on in this country? Just unbelievable. We'll be right back.

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1: Want to do something different? Like skydiving? 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
8: A top NASCAR driver has died. I'm Tom Rigotti, Fox News. Two-time NASCAR Series champion Kyle Busch is dead at the age of 41. Fox's Kevin Cork has more.
9: He was actually hospitalized earlier this week with an unspecified illness, and he never recovered. For more than two decades, Busch combined his skill, swagger, and gutsy driving and won a whole lot of races. In a joint statement, NASCAR, the Busch family, and Childress Racing called Kyle a rare talent, one who comes along once in a generation. Busch appeared to be ill just a couple of weeks ago at Watkins Glen. You may have seen this. He radioed his team during the race and asked for a doctor to meet him after the checkered flag. Reports suggested at the time he had a pretty substantial cough. And, of course, this week he underwent treatment for what his team called a severe illness.
8: The most recent win marked his 69th for the series and 234th overall, a record. President Trump is announcing a new development regarding a potential deal with Iran. Fox's Aisha Hosni is at the White House.
10: The president knocking down reports out there that Iran's supreme leader is demanding that the enriched uranium in that country stay in that country as part of any sort of a nuclear agreement. That would have complicated these talks by a lot. It would have also ticked off Israel, which does not want to see that happen. But the president today pushing back on those reports and saying it is not true.
11: We don't need it. We don't want it. We'll probably destroy it after we get it, but we're not going to let them have it.
10: Meantime, Pakistan's interior minister arrived in Tehran again yesterday to continue talks with the president of Iran.
8: Republicans struggled today to find the votes to dismiss legislation that would compel President Trump to withdraw from the war with Iran, delaying planned votes on the matter into June. As it became clear that Republicans would not have the numbers to defeat the bill, GOP leaders declined to hold a vote on it. America's listening to Fox News.
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27: Strong to severe thunderstorms across our eastern plains for your Thursday afternoon. Some severe threats are in the forecast. General thunderstorms along the I-25 corridor. Overnight lows are expected to be in the 40s. With your KKTV 11 Alert weather, I'm meteorologist Josephine Sage.
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29: Hello, America. 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Our number, 877-381-3811. 877-381-3811. Imam Taha Hassani, director of the Islamic Center of San Diego, which many people have tied to terror links, to be blunt. Many people. Or at least supporting outwardly such things. And I want you to listen to this. This is a couple of years back. Cut 19, go.
30: What we are witnessing now did not start last week or October the 7th. This is a result of 75 plus years of brutal Zionist occupation of Palestine. And it is the result of the 16 plus years of the brutal, barbaric blockade of Gaza. That's it. Point. Nothing else to add. Because they are trying to tell us that what's going on now in Gaza is justified because of the attack. No. What's going on now is the result, the continuous, brutal occupation of Palestine and Gaza.
29: Yeah, yeah, the occupation, America, the occupation. We hear this crap day in and day out. The occupation. That's right. The Jews weren't there 4,000 years ago. The Bible's all wrong. All the other literature's just dead wrong. The Palestinians were there. Go ahead, look it up in your Bible. Old Testament, New Testament, take a good look. Tell me where they are. Nowhere. Tell me where they were prior to 1965. All right, you want to go back? You want to claim it was earlier? Okay, tell me where they were 150 years ago. Just a mere 150 years ago. Go ahead. Now, these Bedouins, these Arabs, who renamed themselves and reinvented themselves with the help of the KGB, and Arafat, an Egyptian, most of them lived where? In Jordan. And 70% of them still do. And Jordan doesn't want any more. Because the king's father, see, he's an inbred, the current king, the king's father, who was placed on the crown, on the throne, rather, they had a civil war with the quote-unquote Palestinians. And he slaughtered several thousand of them, and he tortured several thousand of them, and he imprisoned several thousand of them. The problem is they represent 70% of the population of Jordan. The queen is a quote-unquote Palestinian. The king is not. Egypt doesn't want them. Why? They're Arab. They don't want them. Saudi Arabia doesn't want them. Nobody wants them. Why? Gee willikers, look why. We talked the other day about AFL, America First Legal, and the Teller-Force Act. And the Teller-Force Act, which was signed into law in the first Trump term, was about a young man, an American veteran, who was murdered in a terrorist attack, among others. And the terrorists were subsidized by Abbas and Fatah, the moderate Palestinians. And the more they kill and the more they damage, the bigger the reward. The terrorist is killed, the family gets a pension. The terrorist is alive, they put aside a pension for the terrorist. And they've been using our tax money since it's all fungible. And so Donald Trump said, that's enough of that. The Teller-Force Act. Yes. Anyway, just a disaster. Occupation. Occupation. If the Jews don't have a birthright to the Holy Land, nobody has a birthright to any land. It's just the way it is. Four 4,000 years is a long time, wouldn't you say, Rich? Think about that. We're celebrating our 250th anniversary of the Declaration of Independence. You know, when I wrote my book, American Marxism, I thought about a lot of this, and those of you who got in and read it, I appreciate it, but I want you to remember something. We have Marxist elements within our own country, in our colleges and universities, teaching that this country doesn't belong. Doesn't belong to the people who live here. That there's no such thing as illegal immigration, because people coming into this country that we call the United States from Central and South America, they are the true owners of the land. That it was stolen from them by white Europeans. And this is being taught throughout our educational system, throughout academia. And of course, I push back in the book. You can go back to these different areas of Central and South America. If you want to talk about the original indigenous people, it goes back a few thousand years. Well, in the Holy Land, it goes back 4,000 years. And we know with exquisite detail what was taking place, thanks to the Bible and other writings that took place. A lot of other writings that took place. And now one of them mentions the Palestinians. So when they keep talking about occupation, there is no occupation. Unless you and me, we're occupying this country, right? And that justifies people killing us? Does that justify people making claim to our homes and our property, to our farms and our businesses? Because that's the logic flow. Technically, we have less of a claim on where we live, far less than the Jews do in what is today Israel. Why do you think it's called Judea and Samaria? Because the Jews came out of Judea. Why do you think it's called Zionism? Because of Mount Sinai. Zion, rather. Mount Zion. Why do you think Fatah and Abbas oppose the archaeological activities that are taking place in and around Jerusalem? Because it proves the point, doesn't it? When you go there, you go to the old city, which butts right up against Jerusalem, the city of David, which predates Jerusalem. You literally walk. You literally walk where the Jews walked. You can touch the stones. You literally walk, for my Christian friends, where Jesus walked as a Jew. And they found the pool that is mentioned in the Bible. The pool. It's there. It's there. It's all right there. That proves the fact of the Bible. Now, for secularists, Marxists, and Islamists, they're either ignorant or they don't want to learn. They don't want to know about it because it kind of undermines everything they've been taught and everything they're teaching, doesn't it? The occupation is an impossibility. They just want to slaughter the Jews the way they're slaughtering Christians in Africa right now. There are almost no Christians in the Middle East, yet the Holy Land is the birthplace of Christianity. There's almost no Christians. There's very few Jews, if you really think about it. They've been pushed out of almost every of the Muslim Arab country. And yet the Jews were first, the Christians were second, Muslims were third. How's that possible? Well, look around in Europe to what some of these people are saying, these imams and these politicians getting elected mayor. We're going to push you out of the West. We're going to push you out of the city. We're going to take it over. That's the mentality. It's the mentality also in our own country by some of these reprobates. I'll be right back.
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9: Getting your heart broken can be really rough. It'll happen to most of us at some point in our lives. It's not just an emotional experience, it's a physical one too. Often described as getting the wind knocked out of you, a knot in your stomach, trouble sleeping. I recently spoke about this with Dr. Yoram Yovil, a psychiatrist and neuroscientist. He was on my podcast, Chasing Life. Now, he told me heartbreak doesn't have to last forever. And while your inclination might be to withdraw, isolate, and shut down, it's often the opposite of what supports healing. One of the things that helps us the most is reconnecting to other people you love. And the reverse is also true, he said. If someone you care about is struggling, don't give up on them. You hold the power to comfort loved ones that are in deep physical or emotional distress. I'm Dr. Sanjay Gupta, helping you live a better life.
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0: We're here with our buddy Chip Roy, congressman running for attorney general of Texas. Very important that he wins for Texas and the nation. Chip, how are you, my friend?
1: Doing great, Mark. How are you?
0: I'm doing very, very well. Tell us what the election looks like there.
1: Well, we're in the middle of the runoff. Today is the fourth day of early voting. I had to, you know, leave Texas to come back to D.C. because we had bills on the floor. I thought that we were going to fund ICE and Border Patrol through a reconciliation bill, but that all got jammed up in the Senate. So they left town. So we passed a few other bills, and then I'll be flying back home to Texas tomorrow. Get through Memorial Day, go try to celebrate with some folks, and then Election Day is Tuesday. And we're feeling good, Mark. We've been crisscrossing the state of Texas. I've gone all over the state multiple times. As you know, I'm endorsed by Ted Cruz, former Solicitor General of the state. So many great organizations and people who back me, Gun Owners of America, National Association of Gun Rights, a lot of the gun groups, a lot of the freedom groups, grassroots and Tea Party folks, Jenny Beth Martin, and the folks who've been in the trenches for so long. And my good friend Mark Meadows, as you know, former Chief of Staff for President Trump, and proud to have your support, my friend. And, you know, we're going out and talking to the voters. But my opponent, he spent a lot of money. He inherited a lot of money. And he, in the first primary, running negative ads on me, outspent me 4-1. So he got a little bit of a lead there. And then the Austin swamp started kind of rallying around him because he's kind of a safe puppet down there. And they know that I'll shake things up. And so we've raised a lot of money in the last month. We've been running our ads and matching him and now actually outspending him. And he's feeling the heat. Our polls show us, you know, in the lead and matching him. But it's a dogfight head to head. And we're going to need everybody to turn out, to show up to vote. Every vote's going to matter because it's a runoff. And you know how that goes. Not everybody shows up. So who shows up will matter. But we feel great. My primary argument is I'm a real lawyer, and you know that as someone who's one of the best lawyers in America, and I've been gratified to have you as a mentor and talk to you over the years. But I'm a proud former federal prosecutor, former first assistant attorney general. I've done complex litigation for the AG's office, and I've been a lawyer for the governor and for, you know, on Capitol Hill, and I know how to be a lawyer. My opponent has never been in court. He's never practiced law. He just managed his family.
0: Not even as a defendant?
1: No. Well, one time, apparently, he had to defend himself for crashing his family Ferrari, the company business Ferrari. Look, I've known him a long time. I don't wish him ill, but, man, he's run some cheap shots and some negative ads, some of the nastiest stuff I've seen, accusing me of things that are totally false and lying. So we've been punching back for the last month. But we've been trying to be straight up and honest. He's not a lawyer. He's not ready for prime time. I mean, he's a lawyer technically, but he's not a practice lawyer. And he's made some bad decisions, and we've been highlighting that to people, and they've been responding. They like my background, my story, my commitment to Texas, my conservative credentials. But we need everybody to show up on Tuesday.
0: All right. So it's this coming Tuesday, and it is absolutely crucial. You Levinites out there in Texas. This is a big one. We want our man Chip to win. He's a big deal. You know, you've been with us for decades, Chip. And so it's very, very important that we help you. And we've seen you in action. I mean, we saw you last week on this hearing with respect to what's happening in the country and your state with this what do we even call it? This Islamic movement into your state and so forth. You want to discuss that briefly?
1: Yeah, very much. I mean, you know, Amy Mack has done a great job with the RARE Foundation. I had Amy testify, as you know, you saw. And we had that young man, Marco Hunter Lopez, a student from Wiley High School near Dallas. And then another great guy, Ammon Blair, from the Texas Public Policy Foundation. Anyway, we had this great hearing. And what I call it, Mark, is the effort to Islamify Texas. Or I also refer to it as the March of Islam, because it is a march. Because they are at war with us. They've declared war on us, and we're acting like they haven't. And it was the last conversation, Mark, that I had with Charlie Kirk. He had given a great speech about Islam in Oxford. And I'd given a stem winder on the House floor, and we were kind of comparing notes. And we were both concerned about how much Americans don't get the existential threat that Islam poses to us. And I don't beat around the bush, right? I mean, we can talk about Sharia law. It's offensive and it undermines the Constitution. You're a smart lawyer, and you know why talking about Sharia law is a part of our core legal argument. But I also make the argument that Islam itself is primarily a political ideology that is trying to masquerade behind the First Amendment to carry out jihad against the West, when we've got ample evidence from the Muslim Brotherhood memoranda, from other documents, from Imam's own mouths or own words in Texas, what they're trying to do, and the vast network and array of CARE and the Muslim Brotherhood and nonprofits all over the nation that are all organized to push Islam into Texas and throughout the country. And it's working. There's 330 mosques in Texas. And by the way, Mark, of all the reasons that I'm running for attorney general, and there are several, the predominant one, besides wanting to be in Texas with my family, which is a big one, is to stop the march of Islam. Because, Mark, if we don't, there is no country left. And it's assault on my Jewish brothers and sisters, as you well know. It's an assault on my Christian brothers and sisters. It is an assault on our Judeo-Christian principles that built this nation, that built Western civilization. And you know what? By the way, that's something that pisses me off, is when I get people that say, Chip, and my Christian brothers and sisters say, well, why do you say Judeo-Christian principles? Or because that is at the core of who we are in Western civilization. And, you know, look, we can debate all those issues all day long, but you can't debate our history. You can't debate what built the West. You can't debate what the West has meant for freedom and prosperity for the world. And when you want to insert Islam into that mix, and they want to wage jihad against us, then we've got to fight back. And that's my view, and I feel very, very strongly about this.
0: No, you're terrific. People want to help you. Where do they go?
1: 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And, you know, we're in the throes of battle. Get out. The biggest thing is, if you live in Texas and you haven't voted and you want to vote for Chip Roy, which you should, get to the polls. Drag your friends, your church mates, your family members. It's going to matter. Every vote's going to matter. And we got to have an attorney general on day one who knows how to fight this fight. And I appreciate it, Mark. God bless you.
0: I'm 100% behind you, man. We've endorsed him. Folks, whatever your background, back Chip Roy. You're in Texas. Please vote for him anywhere in Texas. Tuesday's the big day. We need this man very, very much. God bless you. Be safe out there, Chip. We'll be right back. In a world drowning in compromise and confusion, one ministry is still preaching the uncompromised word of God without apology. Hagee Ministries. 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
3: I'm Melissa Henry in the KKTV 11 newsroom on 740 KVOR. Four suspects have been arrested after shots were fired in a Monument home. Police say this happened Saturday on Dawson Creek Drive. They say suspects fired about 15 shots into an occupied home and vehicle. Monument police asked Colorado Springs police for their specialized units. Police say one of the suspects was arrested with the use of a canine. None of the suspects' names have been released. Colorado Springs Utilities CEO is getting a raise. The board of the publicly owned utility company unanimously approved a $150,000 raise for CEO Travis Deal, bringing his salary to $700,000 by 2027. City Council member Dave Donaldson says once Deal's new salary takes effect, monthly bills will rise about 4 cents on average. Some citizens have shared frustration about the decision, like Robert Graham, who says this doesn't send the right message when his utility bills have steadily steadily increased in recent years. Board members say the increase keeps Deal's pay competitive with other large public utility CEOs across the country. For KKTV 11 News, I'm Melissa Henry.
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11: Getting your heart broken can be really rough. 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I recently spoke about this with Dr. Yoram Yovel, a psychiatrist and

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1: 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And for many of you, it's going to be one of the best things you've ever done. Because your health means everything. You don't want to blow your money if you have options that are less costly and actually more comprehensive. It's very complicated out there what the government does, what these medical companies do, and so forth and so on. And they're there to help you. They know what they're doing. They're very, very good. Let's go to Fred, Kansas City, Kansas, the great KCMO. Fred, how are you, sir?
2: Good. How are you doing, sir?
1: Very well, thank you.
2: Yeah, unfortunately, I believe in, like you, that Trump needs to finish the job. But like you've said, all this series here is half the government is rooting for the other side. They've been funneling money to Hezbollah, Hamas, Iran. That's the problem he has is there. Remember, Iran's not faking anymore that they want nuclear power plants.
1: Mm-hmm.
2: They're flat out saying nuclear weapons.
1: So more of the reason to do it while you're there. You bit the bullet. Now you got to just finish it.
2: I believe that in the background, both Israel and the USA are, like he has said, they are going through everything that is left. They're going to send, like he has said, he's going to make shock and awe look like a July 4th.
1: But here's the thing. He may do that, and I hope he does that. But just so you know, my own information is that we're trying to get a deal. And one of the things that's standing in the way is the enemy. And so the enemy says it wants a deal, but it's making a deal very difficult because its technique and tactics in the past has been back and forth, delay, delay, delay. And the closer we get to the midterms, the tougher it's going to be. It's just a reality. So I think if the president decides to pull the trigger, and I hope he does, I think it's going to be hopefully massive. And you can tell from the reports, the leaks in some of these news outlets, that the Israelis are chomping at the bit to get this over with. And I hope we are as well. Time to put the pedal to the metal and get this resolved now, because it's not going to be contained. Not 10 years from now, not 7 years from now. These are terrorists and they're the enemy. Thank you, my friend. Good call. I appreciate you. Let's go to Derek, Santa Clarita, California, the great Sirius Satellite XM. How are

0: You.
1: I'm doing well, Mark. I'm going to start with MAGA dittos.
0: Thank you, buddy.
1: Just God bless, be with, and watch over you always and forever. Thank you
0: Whoa,
1: for
0: that's
1: what
0: very
1: you
0: sweet.
1: do.
0: Thank you.
1: Yeah. So much to touch on here. I just think many things. Trump is if not the chosen leader of our time. I think as Christians, people of faith, and more importantly, to those who don't want forever wars, I think we have to acknowledge that this is, has been, and will continue to be the ultimate forever war. Good and evil is a battle that will go on forever. And I think this is a time where we, as people of faith in particular, right, can't allow our willful ignorance or suicidal empathy to get in the way. We need to choose every day to live and love by choice, right? Courage, conviction. We need to let our actions be our beacon of hope. So we ever more importantly, and especially here in California,
0: Beautifully
1: participate,
0: said.
1: vote.
0: Yep. Very, very well said, my friend. Very well said. Thank you. Let's go to Jim, Boston, Massachusetts, on the Mark Levin app. Jim, how are you, sir?
2: Mark, I'm very well, thank you.
0: Thank you.
2: I like to think of myself as one of your Paul Revere's.
0: Yeah.
2: And this is how I teach birthright citizenship. Persons that are born are babies, the infants. That's what we're talking about. We're talking about our children's children's children. So this is their heritage. This is their inheritance. This is their birthright. This is the bloodline. This is citizenship by blood. The other one is naturalized in the United States. These are citizens that are citizens of the soil. And most Americans are both citizens of blood and soil. So those people that are born here that are citizens of another country have no connection to us by blood, and then the children leave. They have no connection to us by soil. They are, by definition, can't be a citizen, as it's never been the definition of citizenship. So I teach it, it's simple. It's blood, your inheritance to your children, or it's you're a citizen of the soil.
0: Beautiful. Beautiful. Now, what do you teach? Where do you teach? I don't want to get you in trouble. What level?
2: I don't teach now. I'm retired from UMass Boston. I was a degreed professional, but my real passion is the Second World War.
0: Very, very good. Well, it's lovely. Lovely to talk to you, my friend. I much appreciate it. Call again. We have the smartest audience. We really do. It's the smartest audience. It's why you don't get sucked into these conspiracy theories and all this other crap that's going on out there. Very, very lucky about that. We'll be right back.
3: Mark Levin.
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4: So-called super agers, they are an enviable segment of the population. People who are older than 80, whose brains function like someone a fraction of their age. It's true, a lot of these people have genetics on their side, but more and more research is bearing out the idea that people who practice good brain health also slow their cognitive decline. Dr. Richard Isaacson, a pioneer in the Alzheimer's space, told us that, quote, his studies have found lifestyle changes including diet, exercise, reducing stress and optimizing sleep, along with managing vascular risk factors with certain medications, can actually help grow brain areas and also reduce telltale signs of Alzheimer's, such as tau tangles and amyloid plaques. What else helps? Staying social, surrounding yourself with family and friends, and maybe even volunteering for a real sense of purpose. I'm Dr. Sanjay Gupta, helping you live a better life.
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0: take a check something here. All right. History is unfolding right before our eyes. President of the United States has delivered on his promises, and he's still trying to do more. He's being sabotaged by the usual forces, and we need to help him. This is, after all, a government of, by, and for the people. And he's our president who's trying to do as very much as he possibly can. And we, people of faith, family, and freedom, millions of us, need to do the best we can to assist him. Now, there's a lot more work to be done, and this is where we come in. Please consider joining AMAC, the Association of Mature American Citizens. 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Why? Unlike other senior groups, AMAC is built around the values we hold dear. 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Go to amac.us/Levin. 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Join the Association of Mature American Citizens just like I have. Oh, yeah. All right. Here we go. Oh, that's awfully small. I wonder why it's that small on my screen here, Mr. Producer. Let's see here. I shall do my best. Let's go to Andrew, Mayfield, Kentucky, the great W. I'm trying to see here. KYX. Go right ahead.
1: Thank you, Mr. LeBan. Such an honor, and appreciate everything you do our nation.
0: You can call me Mark.
1: Okay, Mark. I've been a small business owner for almost 40 years now.
0: Wow.
1: And small businesses are actually the backbone of this U.S. economy.
0: Mm-hmm.
1: And we employ more people than all corporations combined. I'm not here to teach small business, but it really underscores how vital we are to this country,
0: right,
1: to the workforce and innovation. And I talk to a lot of people every day. About 80% of my employees are millennials and Generation Z. And what I'm concerned about coming up is the fuel prices. They have a big impact on our economy. When fuel costs rise, people have less disposable income and cut back on spending, which in turn slows down our overall economy. And I hear this every day. I understand I grew up in the 60s underneath my school desk and, you know, practicing the drills and all that. And not to downplay our millennials and Generation Zs, but do they really understand this? And what's going to happen? I'm concerned about our midterms. If these fuel prices don't go down, I really think we have a good chance of losing our midterms.
0: I don't disagree with you, but here's my concern. We make a deal with them, right? Then they go back on the deal, right? Then they shut down that strait again. What are we going to do, send the military in again? I don't think we are. So my view is, let's do it, get it over with. These guys are terrorists. They're going to keep using threats and terror against us. And the sooner we do that, the better. I mean, this 2 weeks ceasefire has been 6 weeks now. So it's a question of how do we get it over with? How quickly do we get it over with? And so to me, it also helps with the price of fuel in the midterm elections. There's a lot of people who want a victory. We've had enough of these, you know, terrorists. We want to end it now if we can. And if they're going to come back for more, and I fear they would, the price of fuel is not going to adjust properly. But you're right about the price of fuel. It needs to come down. But you're right about something even more than that, which is the mindset. And you said it earlier. You said, I don't know if they understand what these threats are. And I don't think they do. And the reason is, if somebody's in their 20s right now, or their 30s even, they've never had to face a possible draft. If you want to go to war, if you want to be in the military, it's a choice. You can volunteer. And many aren't even that really tuned into 9/11. The 25th anniversary is this September. And they're really not thinking that way either. So it is a problem. I don't doubt that. So what kind of business do you have?
1: I'm in the automotive service industry, mechanic shop, detailed.
0: In what town?
1: Yeah. There in Mayfield.
0: In Mayfield? Does it have a name?
1: Mayfield, Kentucky.
0: No, your business.
1: Oh, yeah, it sure does.
0: Go ahead, give it a plug.
1: Expressway.
0: Expressway in Mayfield? Wonderful.
1: Yes.
0: You're a good man, I can tell. So if anybody goes to that place, Expressway in Mayfield, if you need some work done on your car, there's your man right there. All right, Andrew, thank you. I appreciate you. All right. I hope I didn't upset him. You think I upset him, Mr. Producer? My parents were little business people. It would have thrilled them, if you know what I mean. And Andrew, what a gentleman. Just a very nice guy. I could tell right away. All right. Brandon, Cape Cod. I know where that is, but I can't read everything else there. On the Mark Levin app. Go right ahead, Brandon.
2: Mark, thanks for taking my call. Hopefully you saved the best for last. So I am calling about the birthright citizenship issue. I'm a huge fan of your show. I listen to it every day at Planet Fitness.
0: Thank you.
2: And I'm just wondering how specifically you are interpreting your own kind of ruling on the 14th Amendment, because, you know, reading it as plain text, they don't mention slavery. They do mention slavery specifically in the 13th Amendment prior.
0: Well, you got to figure out jurisdiction. What do they mean by that?
2: Right.
0: What do they mean by that? And so in order to understand what you mean by it, you have to interpret the language as it was interpreted at the time when they wrote it, adopted it, the states ratified it, and it became part of the Constitution. What did that mean? What was the context for it? The context for it was, and they said it, and they said it in the debates, allegiance to this country and no other. It's a baby. The parent comes in illegally. Their home country views them still as a citizen of their home country. We do not view them as a citizen of our country. And so they have a child here. What makes that child a citizen? The child, it's a baby. How can it have allegiance to our country or not? And they made exceptions for it when they did this. Like if a diplomat has a child, nobody argues that that child in our country is an American citizen. If a tourist has a child, they're not automatically a citizen, although we have now these tourist businesses, particularly the communist Chinese doing it. Because they're having tens of thousands of babies here, they go back to communist China, and then they'll come back to the United States as citizens, and many of them spies. So when you're reading the Constitution and you see this word jurisdiction can mean many things. So how do we figure it out? Well, what did the authors of the amendment say? Well, they told us what they meant. Great call, though, Brandon. Appreciate it. I want to salute all the heroes out there. I want to thank you and the audience. Boy, I'm so proud of you folks. I'm so glad to have you here. And I'll see you tomorrow. Have a wonderful evening.
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12: Lending a helping hand. I'm Chris DeMeo, Fox News. President Trump announcing he's ordering the Pentagon to send 5,000 additional troops to Poland. Fox's Jackie Heinrich has more from the White House.
13: It comes just days after the Pentagon abruptly called off the deployment of 4,000 troops, despite some of their equipment already being sent there, citing plans to reduce the brigade combat teams across Europe. The vice president fielded a lot of questions about this on Monday with Polish officials, NATO allies, and some Republican lawmakers, expressing concern, being unnerved, calling Poland a model ally with their high defense spending.
12: Earlier this month, the administration ordered the Pentagon to pull 5,000 soldiers from Germany. NASCAR legend Kyle Busch has died. He won more races than anyone ever across NASCAR's series.
14: 234 wins. He also won the Cup Series in 2015 and 2019. NASCAR, the Busch family, and Childress Racing, it says Kyle was a rare talent. One who comes along once in a generation. He was fierce. He was passionate. He was immensely skilled, and he cared deeply about the sport and fans. Busch appeared to be ill just a couple of weeks ago over at Watkins Glen when he radioed his team during a race and asked for a doctor to meet him after the checkered flag. Reports at the time suggested his cough was substantial. And of course, he underwent treatment for that this week. His team called it a severe illness. Kyle is survived by his wife, Samantha, his 11-year-old son, Brexton, and his 4-year-old daughter, Lennox.
12: Fox's Kevin Cork. No cause of death was given for the 41-year-old. SpaceX scrubbed the 12th test flight of its massive Starship rocket tonight. It'll try again tomorrow from the new launch pad at the company's facility in Starbase, Texas. The landmark launch is scheduled just ahead of the company's planned IPO in June. 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
19: Getting your heart broken can be really rough. It'll happen to most of us at some point in our lives. It's not just an emotional experience, it's a physical one too. Often described as getting the wind knocked out of you, a knot in your stomach, trouble sleeping. I recently spoke about this with Dr. Yoram Yovel, a psychiatrist and neuroscientist. He was on my podcast, Chasing Life. Now, he told me heartbreak doesn't have to last forever. And while your inclination might be to withdraw, isolate, and shut down, it's often the opposite of what supports healing. One of the things that helps us the most is reconnecting to other people you love. And the reverse is also true, he said. If someone you care about is struggling, don't give up on them. You hold the power to comfort loved ones that are in deep physical or emotional distress. I'm Dr. Sanjay Gupta, helping you live a better life.

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2: From the 11 Alert Team at KKTV, here's Southern Colorado's most accurate forecast on KVOR.
3: Strong to severe thunderstorms across our eastern plains for your Thursday afternoon. Some severe threats are in the forecast with general thunderstorms along the I-25 corridor. Overnight lows are expected to be in the 40s. With your KKTV 11 Alert weather, I'm meteorologist Josephine Sage.
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6: All right, let's get right to it. We got lots to get to. Vaping is back in the news. Apparently, the federal government is allowing more vaping and more flavors. We'll get to that in a little bit later on in this hour. But we're going to start off with Minnesota. And those fraud convictions, some sentences were handed down today to break it all down for us and to explain us the difference between fact, fiction, and political rhetoric is Rich McHugh. He's an award-winning investigative journalist. He's also a correspondent for News Nation, and he's been following this for a long time. Rich McHugh from News Nation, welcome to America at Night.
7: Hey, thanks for having me back on. It's always good to be here with you.
6: You got it. So tell us, what happened today? What was handed down today?
7: There was a lot. There was a lot handed down today. So first of all, the DOJ, they charged 15 defendants, multiple Medicaid and related fraud schemes with ultimately who, you know, defrauded the government of $90 million combined. That's taxpayer dollars. I believe they announced it was the largest Medicaid fraud cases, like autism cases, ever charged in Minnesota. So this is a significant development. The last time we saw kind of this many charged was last year. The first ones were initially, the first indictments came out in 2022. That was the Feeding Our Future kind of fraud that was the massive COVID era fraud, largest ever, which was designed to like feed children in need, but people were saying, yeah, in this restaurant, we were feeding lots of kids, but they were submitting it to the government. It turns out they weren't feeding any kids. The restaurants were saying they claimed 18,000 meals a day and were getting paid for it. Millions and millions of dollars. This today is an extension of that. There's just all different sort of programs. Autism that they were scamming, housing-related programs, child care. So it kind of runs the gamut. And it's a big deal. You know, they're promising more to come. Like, this is just the beginning. Assistant Attorney General for Fraud said this is not the end. You know, this is literally the beginning of a bigger ramp up. They called it unprecedented in just like the speed and the scale. And it's obviously part of a bigger Trump push against this nationwide. But this is pretty much the epicenter here in Minneapolis. They did announce a Midwest healthcare strike force, and I believe they said 15. They're hiring 15 new prosecutors, which has always been a need here, especially after a number of them left earlier this year. Some of them really established U.S. attorneys who were working on these cases since 2022 and even earlier. So This is a significant thing that happened today. Set aside, there was also some other big development. Amy Bach, she was the considered the ringleader of the Feeding Our Future scandal. She was sentenced today, and she received 500 months in prison, which is just over 41 years. So that's the largest sentence handed down. I think they were trying to send a message to everybody with that indictment because she ultimately went against the feds. You know, I think they wanted a guilty plea. She pled not guilty, and then they threw the book at her.
6: Yeah.
7: So a lot happens 40, in the same building, too.
6: Yeah, 42 years. That is a heck of a sentence. Her attorneys apparently were asking for 3. She got 42 years. But again, it was the staggering sum of money that was fraud. And she was sort of the ringleader for all of this. A lot of criticism going around on this. A lot of political theater as well. The question is, and I don't know how much we know, Rich, but how, where was the state of Minnesota in all of this? Where were the elected officials? Where was the oversight in all of this?
7: You know, that's precisely my question always to these guys. You know, I've interviewed personally whistleblowers from the state of Minnesota who were sounding the alarm to politicians in Minnesota as early as 2018. They said this fraud, this daycare fraud was going on in 2013, 2014, 2015. This administration has been aware of this. Even Amy Bach, who was just sentenced today, I interviewed her last night from her prison cell. She said, I'm the only person who has actually, you know, sounded the alarm and kind of called out actual fraud. She filed reports and said, look at this fraud. She went to the Waltz administration, the education department here. She went to the attorney general's office. She said all of them did nothing. And so that's I can't tell you how many times I've heard that throughout the state. Like, we sounded the alarm and nobody said anything. They obviously knew. So my question today was, okay, this is great. These perpetrators are walking away with $90 million and you're arresting them. But the real story, in my opinion, as somebody who's been working on this for a long time, is the layer of people who looked the other way, enabled this fraud. And I've asked this of J.D. Vance, and I asked it today of the assistant attorney general of this fraud. And they haven't really come back with a good answer, except that if I'm reading between the lines of all their answers, it is, we're working up the food chain. You can't go for the people up at the boss, you know, up at the boss level, unless you get the people, you know, low on the lower rung. And so let's hope they follow through on that, because this did not happen in a vacuum. This was created. This was enabled. And politicians here look the other way. We know that Keith Ellison, the attorney general, he's caught on audio tape, talking with some of these people seeking campaign donations. They were seeking, leniency, because people were starting to clamp down on this stuff. That was before this all kind of broke. Some of those people he was on tape with were indicted and are now in jail. And so they absolutely knew. And it's just a matter of time before the dots get connected up the food chain. That's my opinion. But that's from reporting here for, you know, as many months as I have been.
6: Rick McHugh with us from News Nation, covering the Minnesota fraud news that came out today. A whole bunch of indictments came down, as well as a sentence handed down of 42 years for the ringleader of one of the most egregious scams going. What did the governor, Tim Walz, the Democratic former vice presidential nominee, say about all this? Anything today?
7: I don't know if he responded. I've been in this press conference and I haven't looked to see if he has actually responded, but I'm guessing, and like he has in the past, he says, you know, we have been prosecuting this fraud. The reason there's these prosecutions is because we've been working side by side with authorities. And, you know, if you listen to the FBI and to this administration, I think that that's absolutely not the case. I talked to Dr. Oz, who's now obviously running Medicaid and Medicare today. And I asked that question. I said, listen, what's the relationship like with the Walz administration? Are they working with you? Are they opening the books? And he said, look, we have a standing request in them. We have some very specific questions. They have, I believe he said they have a few weeks to respond, but we have not heard back from them. So he's, you know, he's giving them the benefit of the doubt. It sounds like they have more tools in their toolbox to be able to, if they don't get a good response from the Walz administration. But it does not sound like they're opening their books. No. And that would help, piece together all this fraud.
6: Minnesota's gotten a lot of attention because Tim Walz was the vice presidential candidate, and the narrative writes itself, right? He's busy running for vice president of the United States, crisscrossing the country while they're raiding the Medicare trust fund or the Medicare money in Minnesota. The sort of campaign ads writes itself. But you don't have to scratch the surface too hard, Rich, to find out that this is a problem not just in Minnesota, but all over the country. Texas has reported Medicare fraud of $220 million. Florida's got a $88 million fraud. Ohio has got had to recover $644 million. Louisiana, Arkansas, Arizona, Georgia. I mean, there's Medicare and Medicaid fraud going on all over this country.
7: Yeah, exactly right. It's not just blue states. It's everywhere. And I think we're waking up to it as a country as to really how big it is. But I still think we have a long way to go. I think if I only worked on investigating fraud, like as a journalist, I probably could have stories for the next 3 years between California, Maine, where I've spent like, you know, months reporting, Ohio. I've gotten other tips about two other states today, which you didn't mention. It sounds like it's everywhere. The question is, like, how did this go on for so long? And nobody, red or blue, saw this, you know, just bilking our government out of billions. It's astounding. And taxpayers should be outraged.
6: Yeah, no, and people love to play the political football, but, you know, Minnesota, what happened in Minnesota is outrageous, egregious. People should go to jail. I mean, just blatant fraud, taking advantage of people who, you know, the money clearly was there for people who needed it. It didn't get to the people who needed it. It went to people who stole it. So there's two, right? There's two crimes there. One, the people who didn't get helped, and then the people who stole it. But I don't know if one's worse than the other. It's just staggering that this has been going on. And you don't hear about the other states. I don't know. Did the federal government at all, and any of these people you talk to, talk about some of these other states? And are they going to be doing the same investigation in some of these other states, not just Minnesota?
7: Oh, yeah. So they're already doing it in California. I know they're, I've been reporting in Maine. They've gone after, kind of freezing Medicaid dollars to Maine, because Maine is a similar kind of response they're getting from the government there, Janet Mills, not really playing ball with this administration, not opening the books. And so it's kind of the same playbook. They're talking about Ohio. I think they've had action in, possibly Washington State. I could be wrong about that, but no, they said today, like, they're going everywhere, and I believe them. There's so much money that's involved here. It's like, man, if we can just curb this, it just shows you how broken our government is in certain parts of it. It's like,
6: the numbers are you laugh because you'd cry otherwise. This Amy Bach, who got 42 years today after stealing $250 million, is that money gone? Does she have to give it back? Does she have any of it to give back? How does that work?
7: I don't think she has any of it. I think that's personally, I don't know, but she's ordered to pay restitution. But there's of all these people that are being ordered to pay back this restitution. And by the way, she says she doesn't understand why they're throwing the book at her. The large percentage of the people that were perpetrating this, I think it's like something like here in Minnesota, was like 88% of them were of Somali descent. Their sentences are very light comparatively, like, you know, 12 months, 18 months, 30 months, and ordered to pay back a little bit in restitution. And what we're finding is that none of them are paying back restitution. Some of them are fleeing. It's like, it's a debacle from the start. Like, the state laws in Minnesota, they can't claw back this money, so the feds will have to do it. And the feds are just not doing it yet. So,
6: yeah, crazy story. Crazy story. Rich McHugh from News Nation, boots on the ground, talking to the people who are in the news and bringing it to us. Rich, good stuff as always. Thanks for checking in. Be safe, and we'll talk to you down the road.
7: Thank you. Have a good night.
6: You got it. Rich McHugh from News Nation doing some legwork on this, getting some good stuff. But the big news today is that a number of indictments were handed down, as well as this woman in Minnesota sentenced to 42 years. She was the leader of the Minnesota nonprofit. She was convicted in a staggering $250 million fraud case. Unbelievable. America at Night. We're just getting started. Back in a moment.
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6: All right. Thanks for joining us on a Thursday night. I know a lot of people are on the road and they're getting ready for Memorial Day weekend. And so you might be driving to grandma's house or you might be taking the night off, staying a little late. So we love the fact that you're staying up late with us. We'll be here tomorrow night as well. We are taking Monday off for Memorial Day, so a three-day weekend in store. But thanks for joining us tonight. New news out this week that the Trump administration has approved flavored vaping products, some new flavors, and that's a bit of a controversy. Now news comes out today that there may have been some PAC money that was given, and then a few days later there was a ruling on some of this stuff. But we're going to talk to a former FDA director who was in charge of tobacco products and the controversy of approving these fruit-flavored vapes. And what does that all mean? How safe is it? Does it really help you quit smoking? What about the kids? All of that type of stuff. We will get into that coming up this next half hour. It's actually a really interesting conversation. I don't vape. I don't really get vaping. I mean, I smoked 100 years ago, but haven't had a cigarette. Let's see, how long? I told this story the other day. I haven't had a cigarette in, it would have been 2005, December of 2005. I remember the last time I had a cigarette. That's the last time I had, but I was having like one. I'd have one every 3 weeks, but that was the last time I had one. I told this story the other night, as a matter of fact. I was telling a story about Larry King, and Larry King told a story on this very show that when he used to smoke, he smoked so often and had such a habit that he would smoke in the shower. Imagine, Larry King's taking a shower. He would have an ashtray on the outside of the curtain, in the soap dish outside the curtain, and he would stick his head outside of the curtain, have a lit cigarette in the ashtray, pick up the lit cigarette, take a puff, put it back into the ashtray, and then go back into the shower and then finish showering. That's a habit. And of course, then he had his heart attack, and he said that he stopped cold turkey on that day. But we're going to talk about vaping coming up this hour. And then next hour, Bill Cleveland. Bill's on the road. He's taken to the road early. Where is he in this crazy mixed up world? Bill Cleveland, Bill on the Road, our Thursday segment. We'll get to him. And then, of course, our open phones are in hour number three. So we got lots to get to. Thanks for sticking around. Phone calls and text messages are always welcome. 1-844-2-McGraw or 1-844-262-4729. I'll try and work your questions into the conversation. As always, stay right there. America at Night. We're just getting started.
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4: I'm Melissa Henry in the KKTV 11 newsroom on 740 KVOR. Four suspects have been arrested after shots were fired in a Monument home. Police say this happened Saturday on Dawson Creek Drive. They say suspects fired about 15 shots into an occupied home and vehicle. Monument police asked Colorado Springs police for their specialized units. Police say one of the suspects was arrested with the use of a canine. None of the suspects' names have been released. Colorado Springs Utilities CEO is getting a raise. The board of the publicly owned utility company unanimously approved a $150,000 raise for CEO Travis Deal, bringing his salary to $700,000 by 2027. City Council member Dave Donaldson says once Deal's new salary takes effect, monthly bills will rise about 4 cents on average. Some citizens have shared frustration about the decision, like Robert Graham, who says this doesn't send the right message when his utility bills have steadily increased in recent years. Board members say the increase keeps Deal's pay competitive with other large public utility CEOs across the country. For KKTV 11 News, I'm Melissa Henry.
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6: All right, earlier this week, the Trump administration announced that they are allowing flavored vaping products and issued new guidelines allowing vapes to stay on the market. To talk about it is a man named Mitch Zeller, former director of the FDA Center for Tobacco Products. Mitch, welcome to America at Night. Thanks for joining.

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1: In on the carpet, and the president overruled Macari, and those products did get authorized. And the problem here is the politicization of what's supposed to be the independent application review process, where expert scientists and researchers, like an umpire in baseball, they just call balls and strikes. They follow the science and they follow the law. In this case, my former colleagues at FDA concluded that those products should be authorized, but they were overruled, I think, for very weak reasons by the former commissioner. And I think it just undermines trust and faith and confidence in the integrity of the application review process.
2: Okay, just so I understand what you're saying, you think the blueberry and the mango should be authorized to be sold?
1: From the evidence that has been made public, and more evidence needs to be shared, it looks like the experts at FDA concluded that there was evidence of benefit. In other words, that a certain percentage of addicted adult cigarette smokers would switch to this product. That's the benefit of any of these alternative products, e-cigarettes, nicotine pouches, heated tobacco products, that there was evidence that a certain percentage of current smokers would switch, coupled with really interesting what's known as age-gating technology, a technology built into the e-cigarette that would make it, if not impossible, extremely difficult for a kid who got their hands on the products to be able to activate it and use it, because the adult who purchases the product has to download an app, scan a driver's license, and then for the e-cigarette to work, it has to be in close proximity to the purchaser's smartphone. So if a parent bought the product, activated it, left it on the coffee table, and then walked away, if a kid picked it up, they wouldn't be able to use it without it being in close proximity to the parent's smartphone. So the two critical elements, evidence of benefit and this age-gating risk mitigation technology, seem to be present in this application. And so I can understand why the experts at FDA said, yeah, this product should come to market.
2: Okay, so if the experts say it should come to market, why would somebody then at the FDA then say, no, it shouldn't? Well, I don't understand
1: That's a great question. And he's now the ex-commissioner of FDA. He resigned in lieu of being fired by the president. But the company that we're talking about here is a small e-cigarette company out of California known as GLAS, G-L-A-S. And they released internal documents that's kind of lay all of this out. And so the commissioner's office, in writing, overruled the experts at the Center for Tobacco Products in a very, very short memo that in my experience, was just inadequate. There was no public health rationale. There was no scientific basis whatsoever for overruling the decision. But the commissioner had that power, and he did it. And I think in this instance, it just showed how political the process had gotten once the experts had made their call that either it should come to market or should not come to market. And in this instance, they felt that these products should come to market.
2: Okay, so just so we're all understanding, because it's somewhat convoluted, the experts in the science said that, yes, this is safe enough to come to market. And then the regulators said, no, it shouldn't. President Trump then called ahead and said, why isn't this? And I know I get the argument that the president, it should be a separate organization and a separate entity, and regulators shouldn't be pressed one way or the other. But again, why would, if the science is good and the experts in the FDA say, okay, it should, why would this man not then approve it and then put his job on the line? Obviously, he has a good reason why he wouldn't want to. Shouldn't we be able to find out why?
1: Well, obviously, the only person who can answer that in any detail is the now former commissioner, sure. Marty Macari. But my understanding was that he was predisposed, that he had an understandable general concern about the appeal of flavored e-cigarettes to kids. I had that concern as center director. I have that concern right now. But you have to analyze each application on its facts. And it appears to me, based upon the information that has been made public, as I said, that there was evidence of benefit that a certain percentage of current adult cigarette smokers would switch to the

0: products that contained the mango and blueberry flavoring. And because of the concern I think that we all have or should have about kids using these products, the technology that's been built into the product, I wouldn't say it makes it impossible for a kid to use it, but it would make it very, very difficult for a kid to use it. And most importantly, the career scientists at the Center for Tobacco Products at FDA had concluded that this met the standard for marketing, only to be overruled by the political head of the agency, and the system should not work that way.
1: Yeah, interesting. You're upset, or you're calling into question, even though you may disagree with the decision of the man who made it. It should be made independently, regardless of pressures from anyone else in the administration.
0: I think so. I served under the first Trump administration, and I worked with those same experts overseeing the applications back then. I retired in 2022. During the first Trump administration, there was never any pressure whatsoever when it came to the review of applications. That's different from making forward-looking policy. If you're going to say certain flavors can't be in certain products, if you're going to make forward-looking policy in any administration, you have to go through a political clearance process. But that's not application review. Application review should be a sacrosanct process where the public should have confidence and faith that the career experts at agencies like FDA are doing their job, which means following the science and following the law. And any decision they make, some people are going to be happy and some people are going to be unhappy. You're not in a business as a regulator to satisfy one side or the other. Your job as a regulator is to follow the science and the law to the best of your ability. And from what I've seen, it looks like that's what happened here when it was up to the center to make the decision.
1: Yeah, I want to talk about actually vaping and the health of it and all that in a second. But there's quite a bit of a reporting on President Trump sort of putting his thumb on the scale. There's a New York Times article, whether you believe it or not. A number of people who talked who were familiar with this, where he had lunch with some of these industry executives, picked up the phone, called the director. A few moments later, the director resigned. And then a few moments after that, they then allowed the blueberry and the mango to be sold. So, I mean, there's a lot of evidence out there that President Trump did put his thumb on the scale.
0: I think if the reporting is true, and I believe the reporting, it goes beyond just the blueberry and mango flavored vapes of this one company. Because if the reporting is accurate, what also followed from that political access that some of the largest tobacco companies that are in the e-cigarette business had to the president was the issuance of a really dubious guidance that changes FDA's enforcement priorities when it comes to flavored e-cigarettes. It's a policy that makes absolutely no sense to me from a public health perspective. It's basically FDA saying, you can put your product on the market even if you don't have an authorization, as long as you meet the eligibility requirements of our guidance here. And that's not the way the law has been written. Congress wrote it in such a way that you can't put a product on the market until you get an authorization from the regulator. And for whatever reason, FDA put out this guidance that said, no, we won't take any enforcement action if you meet the criteria in this guidance, which means that they are permitting illegal, unauthorized products to be on the market, sitting side by side with the products that got their authorizations from FDA. So I'm not saying that there's a direct connection between the lobbying and the donations and the access, but it doesn't look right. It doesn't pass the smell test, and consumers should be concerned about the process by which that policy was created.
1: With this policy, is it just vapes and tobacco, or does it go into anything else like Khartoum or bath salts or anything else like that?
0: It only affects two categories of products that FDA regulates as tobacco products, e-cigarettes and a newer category of products known as nicotine pouches, these little sachet products that have nicotine and flavoring in them but actually don't have any tobacco in them. The policy affects those two categories only.
1: Is vaping, how healthy or unhealthy is vaping compared to cigarettes?
0: If you're a pack-a-day smoker and you've been smoking for decades and you can completely switch to an e-cigarette, there's absolutely no question that you will be significantly reducing your risk of disease, whatever the long-term risks associated with e-cigarettes turn out to be. We don't know yet because they haven't been around long enough. But there's two critical questions that you have to ask when it comes to any category of product. Who is using it, and how is it being used? So on the benefit side, in the example of the mango and the blueberry products, there was evidence that a certain percentage of current smokers would switch. That's on the benefit side. On the risk side, what is the evidence that if you put one of these products on the market, that people who shouldn't be using it will start to use it, namely children and adolescents? So we can't look at e-cigarettes in the abstract. We have to consider the benefits and the risks, and the job of the regulator is to assess and to weigh the benefits and the risks. But if you're talking about an addicted smoker and they can completely switch, they'd be switching to a significantly less harmful product.
1: Are we seeing people who never smoke start vaping?
0: Yes. Yes, I think a sizable percentage of current adult vapers today never smoked. Now, e-cigarettes are not without risk, but they are initiating on a product that is less harmful than if they had started smoking cigarettes. But that's not that. There's no benefit there. There's absolutely no benefit. The only benefit is if you can get someone who's using a more harmful product to switch to a less harmful product.
1: Yeah. Are there less harmful vapes than others? In other words, is there a vape light or a vape flavor that is worse for you than some other flavor?
0: I don't think we know the answer to that question. There are differences between products, though, when it comes to how they're constructed and the compounds of concern that can wind up in the aerosol or the vapor. And again, that's the purpose of what we call pre-market review of applications. A company assembles all of its science, submits it to FDA on a pre-market basis, meaning don't sell the product until you get an authorization. And some e-cigarette products have gone through a robust scientific review and gotten their authorization, and some haven't because something came up in the review of the application that led the experts at the agency to conclude that it should not be on the market. So it's very much fact and product specific.
1: Mitch Zeller with us, a couple more minutes, former director of the FDA's Center for Tobacco Products. Mitch, I see vaping shops where there are individual shops where people go in to buy the cigarettes and the vape and all that. How come we don't see them in convenience stores, big box stores, supermarkets, and the like?
0: Well, they can be sold. If it's an authorized product, it can be sold anywhere. There's no legal reason why the authorized products can't be sold in any of the outlets that you just mentioned. The big problem with the e-cigarette market today is that the market is dominated by completely illicit, illegal, flavored disposable vaping products, almost all of which were produced and shipped from China. That is the big issue. But for an FDA authorized product, there's no restriction on what type of retail outlet can sell it.
1: So the vapes we see, many of them are illegal and not regulated.
0: Completely illegal and not regulated
1: and coming in from China.
0: That is correct. And so I'm going to make a non-political criticism of the federal government, because this was true under the Biden administration and it's true now under the Trump administration. Why haven't they made enforcement against those products the number one priority? They're doing nickel and dime cases against retailers. They're seizing some product at the ports, but there's a limited number of the middleman, the wholesaler, the distributor, that's responsible for transporting a completely illegal product to the tens or hundreds of thousands of retail outlets that are out there, or into the warehouses for online sales. And it's been a failure of the federal government that they haven't taken illicit vapes more seriously, because they are dominating the market, not just here, but in many countries around the world.
1: With this new ruling we talked about earlier, and I got about a minute here, with this new ruling, will American tobacco companies now get into the vaping business, or have they been in the vaping business?
0: They already are. What this unfortunate guidance document does is say, for any company, small, medium, or large, you have a pending application, you meet the eligibility requirements, your product is still illegal and unauthorized, and you shouldn't put it on the market, but if you put it on the market, we won't take any enforcement action against you. So it creates a new problem, and it does nothing to solve for the existing problem of all those illicit flavored vapes from China.
1: Wow, you pull a thread and you get six more stories out of this. Mitch Zeller, former director of the FDA Center for Tobacco Products. Fascinating conversation, Mitch. Thanks for joining us. Good luck down the road, and I'm sure we'll be talking in the future.
0: Awesome. Thanks for having me. Take care.
1: You got it. Fascinating conversation. America at Night, back in a moment.
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14: You and I have never met, but I'm willing to bet that there is something you would like to do, but you feel like you can't, that it's too hard, that you don't deserve it. A colleague of mine recently told me about this new book called Brave Shift, 30 Mindset Changes to Transform Your Life. It's written by a woman named Michelle Carrer. Carrer says the one thing most people forget when they set a goal is to attach a reason to it. Having that reason is big, because when you don't want to do something that's necessary to reach your goal, you can go back to your reason to find the motivation you need. Try to frame your goal as something you want to achieve, as opposed to being a bad part of yourself that you want to change. That will make you more likely to succeed, as will asking for help. All of us need it, and it makes people feel good to help you achieve your goals. I'm Dr. Sanjay Gupta, helping you live a better life.

0: 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America at Night with McGraw-Milhaven.
1: That was a pretty interesting conversation about vapes and vape products. We've come a long way from your uncle taking asking you to take money off the nightstand and go over to the local pharmacy and buy yourself a pack of buy me a pack of Marlboro Reds and buy yourself some baseball cards while you're at it. Yes, that happened to me. I was trying to figure out how old I was when that happened to me. Maybe I was seven, maybe eight. Wasn't six. Maybe I was seven. But I remember vividly. Hey, McGraw, go. I got some money on my dresser over there. Why don't you go take some money? Go get me some Marlboro Reds and get yourself a pack of baseball cards. And I was more than happy to do it. You had to cross the street and everything, and the pharmacy sold it to you. The pharmacy was selling Marlboro Reds to a seven-year-old because, of course, I wasn't buying it for myself. I was buying the baseball cards for myself, and I was buying the Marlboro Reds for my uncle, my godfather. What a story. All right. That's going to do it for hour number one. Stay right there. We got lots more to get to. Hey, a heartwarming story next hour about a bunch of Americans who go down to Mexico who try and counsel Mexican gang members to give up the gang lifestyle and take a different path. Plus, Bill Cleveland, Bill on the Road. Where is he in this crazy mixed up world? We'll check in with him next hour as well. And then, of course, it's open phones. Is it the start of the Memorial Day weekend? A lot of people are starting to take their foot off the gas pedal and slow down. So thanks for joining us. Our executive director is Alex Hinton. Our engineer tonight is Richard Good. I'm McGraw-Milhaven. This is America at Night.
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13: Mourning the loss of a NASCAR great. I'm Sue Guzman, Fox News. Two-time NASCAR Cup Series champion Kyle Busch has died. Fox's Christina Coleman reports.
14: The motorsports world shaken by his sudden loss. Busch was hospitalized earlier this week with a severe illness. His family has asked for privacy. Now, the week prior, he was battling a sinus cold. He radioed for medical help during a race on May 10th. His family, NASCAR, and Richard Childress Racing released a joint statement on his tragic loss. They said the entire NASCAR family is heartbroken. They described Busch as fierce and passionate. They said his sharp wit and competitive spirit sparked a deep emotional connection with race fans of every age. Denny Hamlin wrote on X, "Absolutely cannot comprehend this news. We just need to think of his family during this time. We love you, KB."
13: Busch finished 17th at Dover International Speedway Sunday. America's awaiting President Trump's next move on Iran after he told reporters he'll give Iran a couple of days to make a deal or face a new round of strikes. The latest from Fox's Jackie Heinrich.
2: We're going to either make sure they don't have a nuclear weapon or we're going to have to do something very drastic.
11: President Trump waiting for Iran to produce reason enough not to resume the military campaign as regime leaders refuse U.S. terms. The back and forth even disrupting the president's invitation to his son Don Jr.'s wedding this weekend in the Bahamas.
2: He'd like me to go. I'm going to try and make it. I'm in the midst. I said, you know, this is not good timing for me.
11: Secretary of State Marco Rubio says there's movement.
15: There's some good signs, but we understand this. I don't want to be overly optimistic as well.
11: But the military option is very much on the table.
13: Republicans struggled Thursday to find the votes to dismiss legislation that would force President Trump to withdraw from the conflict with Iran. As it became clear, GOP leaders would not have the numbers to defeat the bill. They called off a vote on it. America's listening to Fox News.
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21: A Better Life with Dr. Sanjay Gupta.
22: In recent years, scientists have really dialed up the urgency to understand PFAS, sometimes referred to as forever chemicals because of how long they take to break down. The latest study found these chemicals may be aging men in their 50s and 60s a bit faster than men who are younger or older or women of any age. Experts we talked to said the accumulation of PFAS may lower testosterone levels in men, impair sperm quality, and increase risks of testicular and kidney cancer. Women, it seems, just seem to be able to clear PFAS faster. Now, whether you're a man or a woman, trying to limit your exposure is a great idea. Three ways to do that. Filter your drinking water. Don't use non-stick cookware like Teflon, and avoid fast food packaging, which are sometimes coated with these chemicals. I'm Dr. Sanjay Gupta, helping you live a better life.
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4: Strong to severe thunderstorms across our eastern plains for your Thursday afternoon. Some severe threats are in the forecast, with general thunderstorms along the I-25 corridor. Overnight lows are expected to be in the 40s. With your KKTV 11 Alert weather, I'm meteorologist Josephine Sage.
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25: We got open phones. Stick around for that. Text messages and phone calls. And a little bit later on this hour, Bill Cleveland. Bill is somewhere in this crazy mixed-up world. We'll find out where he is and what he's doing and where he's causing trouble. But this segment, we're going to talk about a man who puts his money where his mouth is and is on the front lines. Our guest is Greg Harris. He's executive director of an organization called Counteract International. He has previously had a senior leadership at the U.S. Department of Justice. He's worked in the Bush administration, and he was a press secretary at one point to U.S. Senator John Ashcroft. Greg Harris, welcome to America at Night.
26: Hey, McGraw. Thanks for having me.
25: Tell me about this organization, Counteract. What does it do, and what's its purpose?
26: Yeah, it's been around for 25 years, and it's to help orphaned, abused, and incarcerated youth in Central America achieve life turnarounds. A businessman in the Hampton Roads area of Virginia started it 25 years ago. He was looking for somewhere where he could serve orphans, actually, and he sent out a message to his international business network, and he got one response from somebody in El Salvador, said, "We have some orphans down here. Be happy to show you around." So this businessman, Greg Garrett, got on a plane, went down, looked around, and found the biggest need was in the government-run orphanages. So that's where the mission started. And then as it went on, the governments of El Salvador and Honduras and now Guatemala said, "We need help in our juvenile justice detention centers as well." And so over the years, it grew into that, and that's where we are today in 13 juvenile detention centers across the Northern Triangle countries of Central America, partnering with the governments to go in and help their youth.
25: How did you get involved with this?
26: Yeah, so my background varies quite a bit. I first started out in TV news and then transitioned, like you said in the intro, to media work on Capitol Hill, and then on to the Department of Justice, where I ended up in the Office of Juvenile Justice and Delinquency Prevention, and got to know about the work of juvenile justice and really developed a heart for it. So, but there were gaps, of course. You know, even though that hundreds of millions of dollars were being spent on delinquency prevention programs, there were kids still falling through the cracks, and it really couldn't touch the life transformation piece, right? Government can feed the stomach, but it can't fill the soul. So there were good programs going on, but I knew there were more. And of course, at that time, you know, President Bush had the faith-based initiative where government could partner with faith-based organizations to deliver those services on an equal footing with other organizations. So when I got out of government, I went on to the other side, to the faith-based organization side, and that's where it's real fulfilling to see these kids' lives turn around through the services that are offered to them.
25: Yeah, Greg Harris with us, executive director of an organization called Counteract International. Now, you're out with a book. The book is called Counteract, Walking Alongside Incarcerated Youth in Central America for Prison to Purpose. You go to Central American prisons and talk to gang members and people who are incarcerated? How you can't just walk in and sit down and say, "Let's start talking," right? I mean, there has to be a whole process to this, no?
26: Well, so we developed a partnership with the government, and they are so open to have an outside organization like ours come in to provide services, rehabilitation services to the youth. But yes, you're right. These are tough, tough juvenile detention centers with many gang members in them. But they are so hungry for someone to believe in them. I remember one story when I was in El Salvador detention center. One of the first times I went in, and it was kind of like you're talking about it. You know, a little afraid to go in, a little nervous, didn't know what to expect. But just started talking to the kids through a translator. And after I got done talking to one kid, I started talking to another one. And this other kid, the first kid came back to me with this frozen banana on a stick covered in chocolate. He had gone back to his room and got together whatever change he had, gone to the canteen and bought a choco banana to bring to me just because I spent 5 minutes talking to him. And that's the real heart of this work, is having a relationship with the kids. You know, you can go in and put down a program or a service or curriculum, but these kids want to know how much you care before how much you know, to use an old phrase.
5: Are these kids going to get out of jail at some point? Are they there indefinitely?
26: They will get out. They do get out, usually because they're juveniles, right? And so they get out usually when they're 18. And so our work doesn't stop at the prison wall. That's the crucial piece of it, is when they go back to the communities and they're not living in a confined space anymore where their schedules are dictated. Now they're free to go back out to, you know, go back to the old neighborhoods, go back to the old gangs if they will. So they need a mentor and a guide to show them education opportunities, to connect them to employment opportunities, and walk alongside them in that reintegration process.
5: The book is called Counteract, Walking Alongside Incarcerated Youth in Central America from Prison to Purpose. Greg, how many people and how many kids are we talking about? How many chances are you and your organization have to interact with these children?
26: Yeah, so like I said, we've been around 25 years, but 10 years ago in 2016, we launched what we call our Success Academy inside these juvenile detention centers. We have 13 of them across the three countries, and over those 10 years, we've had 3,000 kids go through the program. And right now, there are about 300 in the program, along with another 200 outside in the community that our success coaches walk alongside.
5: I know you well enough to know that you track the results. What kind of results are you getting from this type of service?
26: If a kid goes through a program behind bars, completes the Success Academy, and then agrees to work with a success coach for at least 6 months, the recidivism rate is essentially zero. Because and it's all voluntary, right? You know, once they're behind bars, it's not mandated. They can come if they want. They don't have to. And same when they get out. But if they have that hardened desire to turn around their lives, because they know that if they don't, one of three things is probably going to happen to them. They're going to end up in an adult prison eventually. They're going to have an early death. Or they're going to try to run to the U.S. border. And, you know, that was easier a couple years ago than it is now. But still, those are the three choices that they have if they don't do something at that pivotal point when they're a teen to turn around their life.
5: How much of these kids are really bad seeds and bad actors, and how much of them were sort of caught up in the circumstances, right? A Mexican gang forced them into the life of being a gang, and how much of them are there by accident or by circumstance and or by, you know, is anybody really a bad seed?
26: No, that's a great question. And, you know, we have a chapter in the book called Born Into the Battle. And so many of them are born into these situations, into the poverty, into the crime and violence, into the broken homes, into, you know, a lack of education and employment opportunities. So, you know, they're starting way behind the start line when they are born, and they have a lot of catching up to do. And so, you know, you'll find that some of them have committed very serious crimes, homicides, and some are in there for petty theft. And, you know, there are some minimum security juvenile detention centers and some maximum juvenile detention centers. But the vast majority of them are there for, you know, gang-related crimes like extortion. They're the kids who were, you know, started out in at 12 years old, sometimes even 8 years old, going out and collecting the gang tax from the local businesses. So that's what most of them are in there for.
5: Yeah. Could an organization like this work in the United States?
26: There are organizations like this that do go into the some of the juvenile detention centers in the U.S., and that's why our niche is in Central America, because there is nothing for these kids, essentially, when they're behind bars. The departments of education come in and do, you know, try to keep them going through to get their high school degrees or just give them some sort of education, but there's no real life skills, leadership skills, faith-based studies for them. And so that's the holistic approach that we take. You know, we try to develop their self and restore their relationships with their families and their friends and give them a skill that they can take out to the marketplace once they're released and connect them back to their creator. So, because we are a faith-based organization.
5: Yeah, the book is called Counteract, Walking Alongside Incarcerated Youth in Central America for Prison and Purpose. Yeah, two more questions here, Greg. I want to talk about the faith part of this. The faith is obviously very important. That's why you do it. And this probably might be the first time they ever hear anything about Jesus and God and religion and taking a different path. So you're sort of opening up them probably to a whole new world.
26: Yeah, it is a broad range. There are some, you know, who grew up Catholic. There are some whose grandmothers may have taken them to church. Some, but there are a lot who have no faith background. And so, hearing that there is a God that loves them and a Savior who came to save them is a new concept. And that is really one of the toughest lessons for them, quite frankly, is when we get into the issue of forgiveness. They can't wrap their heads around it because they've grown up in this revenge culture where you did it to me, I'm going to do it to you and your family, and the cycle of violence just continues. So to step in and break that with forgiveness is a big deal.
5: Greg Harris, the book is called Counteract, Walking Alongside Incarcerated Youth in Central America for Prison and Purpose. You can get it online, Amazon books, as well as other online storefronts. Greg, let me ask you this question. You go down to these prisons in Central America to change these children's lives, but I suspect your life has been changed doing this work.
26: Yeah, you know, first of all, we have a team of about, they're all locals who work for us in the three countries, local Salvadorans, Hondurans, Guatemalans, who go into the detention centers every day to work with the youth to develop that consistent presence. And so they're the real heroes to me, to watch them go into these tough places and do the work that they do at very little pay. But the other piece of it then is to see the youth turn around, like this one young woman who went through our Success Academy just a few years ago, and we helped when she got out, you know, buy a sewing machine for her so she could start earning a living by sewing. And then we saw her dedication, and she wanted to go on to college, so we provided a scholarship, and now she's going to law school at night. And then we connected her to a job in the judicial system. So she's working during the day at the judicial system. She's going to law school at night. She has a storefront for the clothes that she's making that she sells on the weekends. So those are the stories that keep me going.
5: Mm. Greg, where can we get the book?
26: You can get it at your favorite retailer, Amazon, Barnes & Noble, Walmart, at the publisher, Westbow Press, or you can stop by our website, counteract.org.
5: What a wonderful, wonderful story. And you know what? There's great stories out there. You just got to find them. The new book is called Counteract, Walking Alongside Incarcerated Youth in Central America from Prison to Purpose. Greg Harris. Greg, good luck. Be safe. Thanks for checking in. What a wonderful story.
26: Thanks, McGaw.
5: You got it. America at Night, back in a moment.
24: America at Night with McGraw-Millhaven, where the nation comes to talk.
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21: A Better Life with Dr. Sanjay Gupta.
22: So-called superagers, they are an enviable segment of the population. People who are older than 80, whose brains function like someone a fraction of their age. It's true, a lot of these people have genetics on their side, but more and more research is bearing out the idea that people who practice good brain health also slow their cognitive decline. Dr. Richard Isaacson, a pioneer in the Alzheimer's space, told us that, quote, his studies have found lifestyle changes including diet, exercise, reducing stress and optimizing sleep, along with managing vascular risk factors with certain medications, can actually help grow brain areas and also reduce telltale signs of Alzheimer's, such as tau tangles and amyloid plaques. What else helps? Staying social, surrounding yourself with family and friends, and maybe even volunteering for a real sense of purpose. I'm Dr. Sanjay Gupta, helping you live a better life.
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25: Karl Rove, legendary GOP operative, is now warning that President Trump and the Republicans could be in some serious trouble for the midterms. The new article in the Wall Street Journal, Karl Rove, under the headline, Gerrymandering Isn't Enough for the GOP, Karl Rove noted that the redistricting efforts do not put the GOP majority in safe territory. He says Democrats lead on the generic congressional ballot by 6.5%. That is according to Nate Silver, 11 points by the latest New York Times Siena poll. But Rove blames President Trump. He says GOP's chances are getting worse if Trump's approval numbers continue to keep declining. They're already dangerously low. Making things worse are Mr. Trump's erratic late-night missives. The president comes under comes across as a heckler at a UFC match than a reassuring wartime commander-in-chief. These are the words of Karl Rove. Karl Rove is saying this. Mitch McConnell, let's see if I can pull up his quotes today. Mitch McConnell is the former majority leader in the United States Senate. He has had scathing comments today about this $1.8 billion fund. I'll see if I can pull that up. I don't know if I can pull that up in time, but he had some scathing comments about that today. So, President Trump taking some shrapnel from some more traditional Republicans. Personally, I don't think the man cares. He's running his own game. He's never really been a Republican, and he's never really played within the confines of the Republican Party, and that's probably why his supporters love him. But he is a man that is running his own game, so to speak. And the more traditional Karl Roves of the world calling him out for it. So interesting to see as we sort of still a long way away from the midterms, but kind of interesting nonetheless. I mean, if a Democrat was saying it, it's not really news. But when Karl Rove comes out and say it, kind of makes you want to at least, whoa, wait, what did he say? All right, stay right there. When we come back, Bill Cleveland is going to join us. Bill on the Road. One of our favorite segments of the week, Bill, I believe is somewhere in Iowa, but we'll find out here in a minute. And then it's open phones next hour. Whatever you want to talk about, whatever you want to say, it's open phones. Yes, it is not the easiest to watch a Knicks playoff game while hosting a show. But by golly, I can do two things at once. I don't know what you're talking about. Fully focused on the show. America at Night. Stay right there. Back in a moment.
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3: I'm Melissa Henry in the KKTV 11 newsroom on 740 KVOR. 4 suspects have been arrested after shots were fired in a Monument home. Police say this happened Saturday on Dawson Creek Drive. They say suspects fired about 15 shots into an occupied home and vehicle. Monument police asked Colorado Springs police for their specialized units. Police say one of the suspects was arrested with the use of a canine. None of the suspects' names have been released. Colorado Springs Utilities CEO is getting a raise. The board of the publicly owned utility company unanimously approved a $150,000 raise for CEO Travis Deal, bringing his salary to $700,000 by 2027. City Council member Dave Donaldson says once Deal's new salary takes effect, monthly bills will rise about 4 cents on average. Some citizens have shared frustration about the decision, like Robert Graham, who says this doesn't send the right message when his utility bills have increased in recent years. Board members say the increase keeps Deal's pay competitive with other large public utility CEOs across the country. For KKTV 11 News, I'm Melissa Henry.
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13: There's something I'd like to talk to you about today, something that's been circulating on the internet that's become a real problem. Deep fake videos of me endorsing products that I've never even heard of and I have no relationship with whatsoever. Let me tell you clearly, these videos are scams. They are designed to take your money. Now, a couple things you should keep in mind. If something sounds too good to be true, it probably is. When you look at these videos, if they don't seem natural, if there's something off about them, the audio or the video, it's probably AI generated. And if you come across something that does pique your interest, see if you can find evidence of it from other sources. I promise you this, if I discover something incredible that you need to know about, I'm going to talk about it somewhere that you can easily find, not on some shady social media site. I'm Dr. Sanjay Gupta, helping you live a better life.
14: 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Bill Cleveland, our traveling correspondent, America at Night's traveling correspondent. The website is Bill on the Road. Bill Cleveland, welcome back, my friend.

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1: I guess now all of the real historic Buddy Holly sites. I've been down to Lubbock, Texas, his hometown. I've, you know, seen his grave. Went to Clovis, New Mexico, which is where the Norman Petty recording studios are, where he, you know, recorded his early songs. I've been to the childhood house where his best friend lived, where they wrote some of their early songs. But I'd never been to the Surf Ballroom. And so February 1959, of course, we know, you know, as the song says, the day the music died, right? And the Surf Ball, first of all, I was stunned at how big this venue is, right? It's huge. It holds like 2,000 people. And they've got these, you know, just old school like booths all the way around. And then, of course, a huge dance floor. And still the original stage with the red curtains and everything. And it's just full of history. And if you know anything about that that night where they had their last concert and, of course, their tour where they were going through Iowa, and they really had a rough time of it. They're in some pretty bad weather. They're traveling in tour buses as part of this winter dance party tour. The Big Bopper, Richie Valens, Waylon Jennings was part of Buddy Holly's band. He wasn't a famous person necessarily at the time, and some other artists. And they just had a real rough go of it. And so Clear Lake was the last stop on their tour, and last on this particular part of the tour. And so Buddy Holly decided to charter a plane that night. And if you know anything about the story, you'll know there were two other seats on that plane. All right. And Waylon Jennings infamously, or whatever, gave up his seat to the Big Bopper, who he had the flu. OK, so he went on the plane. Richie Valens won a coin toss with a guy named Tommy Alsop, who was from Holly's band. So those three guys went on the plane. And then, you know, an hour or two after the show had ended, as we all know now, the plane crashed here in Clear Lake, Iowa.
2: And so they also, they have a marking in the cornfield, do they not? Are you going to go see that?
1: I've actually seen that on a previous trip. Yes. So there's a memorial, it's pretty cool. They have these, a gigantic replica of Buddy Holly's glasses, at the, it's about a mile from the actual crash site. So you'll see that. And then you can walk along the fence line to the actual spot where the plane went down. And kind of cool today, I got to meet, the guy who actually owns that land. And, he gave me a tour of the Surf Ballroom, and we walked around and we went backstage and, you know, showed me where the, you know, where the coin flip took place, right? We're standing right in the doorway where Richie Valens was, you know, signing autographs for fans and everything. And then right behind him was, you know, the guys and all the commotion about who was going to get on the plane and so forth. And they had their coin toss right there. And then, you know, standing on that stage and looking out was pretty neat. You know, kind of a goosebump moment if you're a music fan. And then, all throughout the building, they have all of these really great, photographs and, of course, old posters from not just that winter dance party, but other folks who would perform there over the years. That was pretty neat to see. And then one cool thing, so they saved the payphone where Buddy Holly made his final phone call. He would always apparently check in with his wife at a venue when he would get to a venue. And so this, that would have been the last phone call that he made. So they have the pay phone just kind of glassed off, which is, you know, kind of cool. And then right next door, this just opened like a year ago, not even a year ago. They built this really cool, like visitor center slash museum. And, they have like artifacts. So for example, some of the things that were saved from the plane crash. So like, a suitcase that the Big Bopper happened to be carrying, or a briefcase, I think. And then like a billfold that one of the guys had. And then just, you know, guitars and autographed photos. And they have a really cool, like interactive thing that they, had built where you sit down. It's like a 10-minute documentary

0: And it goes through the history of the surf ballroom and then also talks about that night. And it's interactive in that after the show is over, you can walk up to this gigantic screen and you can touch any of the things that pop up to like learn more information about like some of the artists or, you know, that particular tour or things like that. But just a really neat experience. And if you're a music fan, certainly if you're a Buddy Holly fan, like this is a must see. Like you have to come and see this place.
1: So is the Surf Ballroom still in use as a concert venue?
0: It is, yeah. So, and it's gone through different owners over the years, and I believe it's, you know, sat dormant for quite some time, and you know, somebody else purchased it, and so on and so forth. But yeah, so it's still a concert venue, and it is pretty neat when you look up at the wall. They have all these people who had performed there signing autographs and things like that, you know, autograph pictures and stuff. So, I mean, I saw, you know, all kinds of artists, and then, you know, modern day folks as well. It's, you know, it seats 2,000 people, so you have these little booths. Which I posted a photo of me in one of these booths earlier. It's kind of funny, like, you know, in the 50s, people were a little smaller, and apparently their posture was better because these wooden booths, I mean, they are straight up, no give. And so that was kind of fun. But they still rent those out, of course. And then, of course, you can buy, like, you know, general admission tickets, I guess, to, you know, be on the dance floor. But a neat venue. And like I said, this museum that they just opened up is really cool. So a really neat experience.
1: What happened with the plane? It was a snowy night. It was a snowy, windy night. Is that what happened? And then they just bad weather?
0: Yeah. So if I remember correctly, they wanted to charter a plane. Well, Buddy Holly wanted to charter a plane because, like I mentioned earlier, like they had just really had a rough go of it. Like people were getting sick and like frostbite. The bus didn't have like adequate heating that they were on for all these stops and everything. And they're tired. And so Holly decided to charter this plane. And I believe when they reached out to the plane company, locally, they, like, he was either like a backup pilot or something like that. And I was reading, like, the guy that was the pilot, like, was prone to vertigo and stuff. And then of course you have the weather, which, you know, they said it was okay, but they didn't know about like storms that were kind of in the area. And so, yeah. So, I mean, there were a lot of things. This didn't have to happen. Like there were a lot of things that went wrong. And yeah, just a really sad, cause he was, you know, my God, he was just such a young guy. I don't know his exact age, but I mean, was it like 22 or something? I mean, he was really young and really, really sad. Yeah. And, you know, and talking with the folks at the museum and at the ballroom today, you know, Clear Lake for a long time really just didn't, I'm not gonna say they didn't have anything to do with this, but they were almost kind of, I don't know if embarrassed is the word, or they didn't want to really bring attention to it because it's, you know, kind of a sad story. And then, but now in recent years, they're kind of embracing it and, you know, celebrating the music history as opposed to focusing too much on the bad part of it.
1: You know, I could see that. The it's sort of unseemly to see it as a tourist trap, this tragedy, and
0: right,
1: taking advantage of it. But, you know, it's somewhat cathartic. And I only know Buddy Holly from the movies, right? And I wasn't around in 1959, but the movies, right? The Buddy Holly movie, the Ritchie Valens movie. Those are great songs that sort of still, you know, they were very popular in the 80s and the 90s, and still today they're great songs. And these artists were cut down in the youth, and it's just what would have been if they would have lived. It's a sad, sad story.
0: Well, but I mean, even the Beatles will tell you that Buddy Holly was one of their influences, you know. And so that's pretty cool. I'll tell you a couple quick little fun facts I learned. So in Lubbock, when you go to his grave site, for example, you'll notice that on the grave, his last name is spelled correctly. So his last name is spelled Holly, Holley. That's the correct spelling. But apparently, if I remember correctly, he had signed a recording contract and they spelled his name wrong, Holley. And he decided to keep that. So that's kind of an interesting little fun fact. The other is, you mentioned some of his early songs. So if you go to the Buddy Holly Center in Lubbock, right next door, they have moved the childhood home of one of his buddies and one of the original Crickets. His name was Jerry Allison. And this is the home where they would hang out as kids and they would write some of these songs. And apparently one day they had gone to a John Wayne movie, and in the John Wayne movie, John Wayne says several times throughout the film, that'll be the day. That was his quote. That was my John Wayne impersonation, by the way. That'll be the day. And so when they went to write their song, that was the name of the song. That'll be the day. And so it came from a John Wayne movie. I thought that was kind
1: of
0: cool.
1: Speaking of movies, you've seen the Buddy Holly story with Gary Busey.
0: I have, yes. Yes.
1: Yeah, that movie. That movie. Gary Busey is fantastic in that. I mean, if there's ever been an actor that has just encompassed the role and just the mannerisms and the glasses and the mystique, and Gary Busey was best he's ever done was that Buddy Holly story.
0: Yeah, and another thing too, you're talking about just video. They have at this museum next to the ballroom. They have like some old archive video Buddy Holly on stage, and there's not really much video of him at all, and so it was really neat to see some of that stuff I had never seen before. They had it as part of this exhibit, so just a really neat experience all the way around.
1: You know, I have this ongoing debate with my buddies. I've seen the Buddy Holly story a couple times, and it ends where the plane takes off and it, you know, it sort of ends, but I vaguely remember an alternate ending, not where Buddy Holly lives, but it ends different. The movie ends differently. And my friends always make fun of me that you know, they think I am hallucinating, but I'm convinced there was another ending to that movie that they released. It just ended differently. But that movie was great. I love that movie.
0: Yeah, no, it's a sad story, but it is, you know, that was 67 years ago. Like, that's crazy, that it happened that long ago. And,
1: it's 67 years ago, and you're still wanting to go visit the place where it happened, right?
0: Exactly. I mean, that's. Yeah. Absolutely. I selfless plug here. So I have a book out called The Ultimate American Music Bucket List. And so this came out a few years ago. And so anybody that's interested in music sites like this, I have all of them, like recording studios and homes you can tour and statues of musicians and all this stuff. And I had been to like 95% of the things. So one of them in the book that I had never gone to was the Surf Ballroom. So I wanted to, that was on my bucket list, from the bucket list book. I thought I'd be able to check that off today. So that was pretty good.
1: The man is a prolific author. He's got the Ultimate American Music Bucket List. And of course, his newest one is rocketing up the charts. Presidential Road Trips, 100 Places to Explore and Experience the History of American Presidents. You got any book signings coming up anywhere?
0: I had one today. Yeah, I had a nice group. I did have, now this lady's probably not listening. I just, occasionally you have like a weird thing that'll happen. So I'm giving my talk and everything's going well. But this woman, she was a little older and just no filter. And she's just talking through my presentation and just, you know, and nothing like bad, but she would just start interjecting things as though she and I were just having a one-on-one conversation. And I had to talk over her and like ignore this lady as I'm talking to this big group of people. And it was just so bizarre. That has never happened to me before, where somebody just keeps talking over me the entire time. It was so weird. And, but they bought a lot of books because I think they felt bad for me, which is fine. You know, and I'll eat it up, but yeah, it was weird, man. It was weird. But
1: so anyway, you had a book signing in Clear Lake, Iowa today.
0: Yep. I got one tomorrow down in, near Winterset, hometown of, we just talked about James, what's his name? John Wayne, John Wayne's hometown, birthplace, Winterset, Iowa. Yep. Headed there tomorrow.
1: All right. I'm out of time, but I'd love to talk. But yeah. I'd love to find out more about Don McLean's song and how he wrote it and why he wrote it. And, you know, because, I mean, was it called The Day the Music Died before the movie, before the song, or did the song sort of dub it?
0: The song is called American Pie. And so The Day the Music Died is just part of the, you know.
1: Yeah, part of the lyrics.
0: But, and they'll have actually a statue of Don McLean, I think, this year or next year in front of the Surf Ballroom. In tribute to him in that song. Yep.
1: All right. Bill on the Run, or Bill on the Road, I should say. Bill on the Road. Books are everywhere. And you can find out more. You can follow him along on his journey across America, BillOnTheRoad.com. Bill Cleveland, good stuff. Be safe. We'll check in with you next Thursday.
0: Okay. Sounds good. See you later.
1: America at Night, back in a moment.
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18: When it comes to the myriad reasons people don't get enough exercise, psychologist Diana Hill has heard them all. She's the author of a new book with a great title, I Know I Should Exercise, But. On a recent episode of my podcast, Chasing Life, Hill told me the number one reason people don't exercise is because they don't feel like they have enough time. She told us that she encourages people she works with to shift from an either-or mindset to a both-and mindset. Hill herself uses time at her son's baseball game to walk around the field cheering him on, instead of sitting on the sidelines. She also recommends setting up your space at home, at work, in the car to facilitate movement. So every night before I go to bed, I lay out my workout clothes next to my bathroom sink, so they are waiting there for me as a good reminder. I'm Dr. Sanjay Gupta, helping you live a better life.
1: All right, that's going to do it for us here for hour number two. By the way, I found that Mitch McConnell quote that I was trying to find earlier. Former Senate Republican leader Mitch McConnell slammed Acting Attorney General Todd Blanche today. Here's what he said. Quote, "So the nation's top law enforcement official is asking for a slush fund to pay people who assaulted cops? Utterly stupid, morally wrong, take your pick." Mitch McConnell in a strongly worded statement going after Acting Attorney General Todd Blanche. So a little bit of infighting going on with the Republican Party. So you got that going on. And, of course, a whole lot of other news going on. But things are starting to wind down a little bit, and people starting to take their foot off the gas pedal as they sort of start to celebrate Memorial Day, the first weekend, right, the official kickoff for summer. I was at a baseball game today with the little one. I'll tell you about that when we come back. But open phones next hour. Start lining up the calls. We'd love to hear from you. We love new callers. We love first-time callers. We love text messages. 1-844-2-McGraw, 1-844-262-4729, or 1-844-2-McGraw, America at Night. Our executive director is Alex Hinton. Our engineer tonight is Richard Good. I'm McGraw-Millhaven. This is America at Night on Westwood One.
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25: U.S. troops headed to Poland. I'm Chris DeMeo, Fox News. President Trump announcing he's ordering the Pentagon to send 5,000 additional troops to Poland. Fox's Jackie Heinrich has more from the White House.
26: It comes just days after the Pentagon abruptly called off the deployment of 4,000 troops, despite some of their equipment already being sent there, citing plans to reduce the brigade combat teams across Europe. The vice president fielded a lot of questions about this on Monday with Polish officials, NATO allies, and some Republican lawmakers, expressing concern, being unnerved, calling Poland a model ally with their high defense spending.
25: Now, earlier this month, the administration ordered the Pentagon to pull 5,000 soldiers from Germany. NASCAR legend Kyle Busch has died.
0: It was announced earlier Thursday that Busch was hospitalized as a result of severe illness. He pulled out of this weekend's Coca-Cola 600 from Charlotte, which was going to be the first time in more than a decade that Busch missed a Cup Series race. One of NASCAR's most polarizing personalities, his fierce competitiveness led to the nickname Rowdy. He won 234 races across the sport's three national series, more than any driver in history, including 63 in the Cup Series. He's survived by his wife, Samantha, and his two children, an 11-year-old son and a 4-year-old daughter. Jay Berman, Fox News.
25: SpaceX scrubbing the 12th test flight of its massive Starship rocket earlier tonight. It'll try again on Friday from the new launch pad at the company's facility in Starbase, Texas. The landmark launch is scheduled just ahead of the company's planned IPO in June, which could raise a record amount of funding. Stocks finishing higher on Thursday, the Dow finishing up 276 points, the NASDAQ climbed 23, and the S&P 500 tacked on another 13 to cap off a strong day for investors. 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
18: Getting your heart broken can be really rough. It'll happen to most of us at some point in our lives. It's not just an emotional experience, it's a physical one too. Often described as getting the wind knocked out of you, a knot in your stomach, trouble sleeping. I recently spoke about this with Dr. Yoram Yovel, a psychiatrist and neuroscientist. He was on my podcast, Chasing Life. Now, he told me heartbreak doesn't have to last forever. And while your inclination might be to withdraw, isolate, and shut down, it's often the opposite of what supports healing. One of the things that helps us the most is reconnecting to other people you love. And the reverse is also true, he said. If someone you care about is struggling, don't give up on them. You hold the power to comfort loved ones that are in deep physical or emotional distress. I'm Dr. Sanjay Gupta, helping you live a better life.
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8: To severe thunderstorms across our eastern plains for your Thursday afternoon. Some severe threats are in the forecast to general thunderstorms along the I-25 corridor. Overnight lows are expected to be in the 40s. With your KKTV 11 Alert weather.
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8: To severe thunderstorms across our eastern plains for your Thursday afternoon. Some severe threats are in the forecast to general thunderstorms along the I-25 corridor. Overnight lows are expected to be in the 40s. With your KKTV 11 Alert weather, I'm meteorologist Josephine. Overnight lows are expected to be in the 40s. With your KKTV 11 Alert weather, I'm meteorologist Josephine.

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1: Had a chance to go to Pirates Cardinal game today. It was a day game. Love those day games. And I had an opportunity to take my 5.5-year-old daughter with me. And I've seen a lot of baseball games, and I've been to a lot of baseball games. And I've been to a lot of baseball games where I've had a whole lot of fun. And I've been to baseball games that some pretty historic things have happened. I've been to World Series. I've been to playoff games. I've been to All-Star games. I've seen a lot of baseball in my day. I got to tell you, taking a 5-year-old daughter to a baseball game was probably the most fun I've ever had at a baseball game. I have to be honest with you. It was just the memories that come flooding back, right, as a kid. And you sort of remember when your dad took you to the game and when your dad bought you an ice cream with the Good Humor ice cream with the wooden stick and the, you know, half vanilla, half chocolate. And right, so now I'm the dad taking the kid, and you want your cotton candy, and you want a hat, and you want a foam finger, and it was a special day, and she enjoyed it. She had a great time. We had to go, and she, Daddy, I don't want to go, so that was good. When are we going to come back? So that she said all the right things, but I got to tell you, it was that's the thing about being a dad that they don't tell you, the memories that come flooding back for when you were a kid. And you see your own parents in a different way. And I don't know. It's just, it was so very sweet. And so, if you ever get a chance, take your kid to a ball game. Don't ever pass that up, because of all the games, that this one will be right up there with some of the best I've ever been, just because who knows if she will remember it. But for me, it was, it was a very special day. So thank you for letting me rant. All right. 1-844-2-McGraw, 1-844-262-4729. And I've said this before, and I'll say it again. If I knew they would have been this much fun and this cute, I would have had more of them, and I would have had them younger. So what do I know? All right. So today, some news stories that I just, head scratcher. Was last night we debuted the segment News I Don't Understand. Here's another one. Here's another news I don't understand. So the Democratic National Committee did an autopsy. Now it's, what, June, soon to be June of 2026. So we're a good almost 2 years, 18, 19 months from the election. It took them 18, 19 months to come up with a autopsy on why Kamala Harris lost. Really? We need to study this? We need to do a deep dive into figuring out why Kamala Harris lost? Are you kidding me? Democratic Party? Talk about the gang that can't shoot straight. Holy mackerel. Of the 5 takeaways of this report, are you sitting down? I know this is going to be hard for you people to understand. If I were a Democrat tonight, man, there'd be steam coming out of my ears. It took you 18 months to come up with this? I could have told you this the night of the election. I could have told you this the week before the election, but what do I know? Takeaway number one, it said that Kamala Harris's campaign did not make an affirmative case for her. Shocking. It said that the campaign did not land any meaningful blows against Donald Trump. Really? Shocking. Takeaway number three, it said that Joe Biden's exit helped Democrats, but not enough. Really. The biggest sin, the most gravest sin that the Democratic Party did was, and I was talking to Jonathan Carl from ABC News about this. He was out plugging his book, and I asked him this question specifically, and he was didn't pull any punches in his answer. If you remember, Joe Biden didn't announce he was running for re-election for quite a while. It took him a while to announce that he was running for re-election. And there was some speculation like, is he not going to run? Is he holding off saying he's not going to run for as long as possible? Because the minute

0: run, you announce you're not running, you garner some type of lame duck status. And so there was some question. And then all of a sudden he announces that he's running. And then, of course, the field is cleared and nobody says anything about him. So I asked Jonathan Carl, so Jonathan Carl, who within his inner circle, who in the Democratic Party was ringing the bell saying, look, Joe, you've done your time. You don't come across well on camera. You might be healthy. You might be mentally, physically fit, but it's not looking that way. And maybe it's time to ride off into the sunset. You're that bridge candidate to the next generation. Who was telling Joe Biden that? And Jonathan Carl said nobody. There was nobody. Talk about living in an ivory tower. Nobody outside of the White House. Everybody outside of the White House could see the man was one curb away from a trip and fall. I mean, he looked like he was roaming around on the front yard looking for the morning newspaper in his robe. It just wasn't a good look. Then when he steps aside, they give it to Kamala Harris and talk about being ill-prepared, with no disrespect to her. Her biggest problem, I didn't have to go through an autopsy with the Democratic Party to give you this. Her biggest problem was that she didn't run her own race. She ran the race like she was the nursemaid to Joe Biden. She never got away from his shadow. And that famous question on The View, what would you do differently? The answer is, I'd do all sorts of things differently. I'm my own person. I have great respect for President Biden, but I'm my own person and I'm my own campaign. And my administration is going to be about the future and blah, blah, blah, blah, blah. Right? I mean, there's a million ways to answer that question, but not say I wouldn't do anything differently. That's crazy. Another takeaway was that Trump's attacks about transgender inmates worked. Yeah, all of that worked. That taxpayer-funded surgeries for transgender inmates. Kamala is for they, them. President Trump is for you. What a great line. What a great line. I know they, it's despicable, but it's a great line nonetheless. But anyway, yeah, so you've got that. It was, it was a bad campaign. And I know losing campaigns get hung with the bad campaign rap, but Joe Biden's campaign was bad, but Kamala Harris should have known better. The Biden campaign had some extenuating circumstances. They had a candidate who was too old and looked too feeble and didn't perform well, and so there were extenuating circumstances. Kamala Harris's team didn't have any excuses, and that's the sad reality of it. Other news today, Republicans pulled the House Republicans pulled a resolution that would have halted the Iran war. They didn't have enough votes to defeat it. So a number of Republicans teamed up with Democrats to bring the War Powers Act to pass it in the House. So Speaker Mike Johnson pulled it. Also in the Senate, Democrats and Republicans teamed up to get rid of that $1 billion ballroom project. So Republicans being more defiant of President Trump, and quite frankly, I think that is a direct correlation to his standing in the polls. They can read the polls. They see what's going on. And so you're starting to see a little bit of daylight. You're starting to see these Republicans start to criticize Donald Trump a little bit. They're reading the polls. They're starting to see that he's not doing very well. And so they see an opening to criticize him, to get a little separation between themselves and President Trump. So that's a direct correlation of the polls. That means their internal polls are saying the same thing, right? You haven't seen them critical of President Trump for a long time. Now you're starting to see them step out and be critical. The polls are telling him that he's losing popularity. Again, I don't need an autopsy from the Democratic National Committee to figure this out. It's not like I'm a rocket scientist or anything. All right, we got a break. 314-931. No, that's the wrong phone number. I almost gave out my cell phone number. 1-844-2-McGraw, 1-844-262-4729. Stay right there. We'll take some phone calls. We got some lines open for you. Some text lines are coming in. We'll get to all of that. America at Night, back in a moment.
1: 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That's 844-2-McGraw.
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14: A better life with Dr. Sanjay Gupta.
15: You know, one of the weirder things I've seen on social media lately is parents feeding their babies butter, like whole sticks of butter. They swear that it helps them feel fuller after meals and get a good night's sleep, among other things. There's actually something to this. You know, butter is full of fat, which a rapidly growing infant needs, but eating butter all the time results in, quote, boxing out other important nutrients they need as well. Spokesperson for the Academy of Nutrition and Dietetics told us she recommends half a teaspoon to a teaspoon melted and then added to a puree. Or as they get older, you can drizzle oil or melted butter over cooked vegetables, she told us. We never say just give butter by itself, and it's not the only source of fat she would recommend. Avocados, hummus, fish, they are great sources of fat as well. And also, great foods to introduce. I'm Dr. Sanjay Gupta, helping you live a better life.
1: 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That's 844-2-McGraw.
0: All right, let's go to those phones that people are yapping about. John in Reno, Nevada. John, welcome to America at Night.
16: I want to talk to you tonight about a friend of mine.
0: Okay.
16: He's from Los Angeles. His name is Alex Sanchez. Alex used to be a high-ranking Mayor Salvatrucha leader in Los Angeles. He did that for a good while. But at some point, he got tired of gang life, and he wanted to help solve problems. He started working with a priest, cleaned his life up, started going to church again, and he opened a charity called Homies Unidos. Homies Unidos has now spread to Denver as well. But what it is it's a charity that tries to prevent kids from joining gangs, and they do that by meeting the kids and families' unmet needs. Most of these families have two working parents, if they have two parents, and many of them are single mothers raising kids. So a lot of times the mothers are at work when they come home from school. A lot of times there's not adequate food in the house. They need help. They're ESL students. English is a second language, so they need extra tutoring for school. And they need a peer group. They need a positive peer group of like-minded kids that aren't looking up to the gangs in heading in that direction. And this is what Homies Unidos does. They have food distribution. They do a lot of rehab efforts to get youngsters off drugs. There's a high prevalence of drug use in these neighborhoods. And it's a wonderful charity. They have a website if you want to learn more about them.
0: Yeah, real quick. So it's in L.A. and Denver. What's the website for people to find out more?
16: Homies Unidos, H-O-M-I-E-S, and Unidos, United in Spanish, U-N-I-D-O-S, Homies Unidos. And the leader is Alex Sanchez.
0: All right. John in Reno, good stuff. Great story. Thanks for checking in, and thank you for listening. Have a good night. We got to check in with Tony from Montreal. Tony, good win. Your Montreal Canadiens take game one from the Carolina Hurricanes in the Eastern Conference Finals. You got to be feeling pretty good about it.
17: I am feeling amazing about it, but you know what? It's 33 years I've been waiting for something like the Flying Frenchman of Montreal to come back and terrorize the NHL the way they used to back in the 70s. Today, I'm watching this game, and I saw Montreal score four unanswered goals in the first period after Carolina went on pontificating they're going to wipe us out in four straight. Listen, to Josh Graham, who's an announcer with Westwood, who's one of your colleagues who was saying that I was going to be trolling him tonight if we beat them. Hey, Josh, baby, you guys are going down. You're the Carolina pretenders. We're going to knock you out in four straight, bro. And I'm on America at Night, and at least 6 million people are hearing me. So guess what? You can't cut me off. You can't cut the button off, because Tony has the final word tonight, because I have my friend from St. Louis that's pulling for the same team. And there, by the way, I got my double parlay tonight. Josh Hart came through with 26 points, and nobody believed in the Knicks either. So guess what? I got the benediction. I'm praying for both teams, and I hope they go to the finals and they scare the Knicks, scare whoever comes out of the West, because I could care less who comes out of the West, because the Knicks have five guys that can play ball, and Montreal has 20 young kids under 25 years old. You got Brunson, who's 29 years old, is at the peak of his game, and he's a champion. I want to say one thing.
0: Tony, I got to go. I got 30 seconds. What do you got?
17: The gentleman out of San Francisco talking about us pumping sludge down to Texas, he doesn't know what he's talking about. We have the most environmental stiff laws in this country. You cannot pump any oil out of the tar sands without following standards that are more stringent than EPA. So don't tell us how to pump oil, brother, from San Francisco, you leftist nut.
0: Tony, bask in the feel-good win of your Canadians and your Knicks. Enjoy the night and be safe.
17: Don't cut my country down because you know what I'm a Canadian.
0: Tony, relax. Calm down. All is good with the world. Be happy. You won game one. Be happy.
17: I'm happy.
0: Be
17: but
0: happy. No. Be happy. I got a break. 1-844-2-McGraw. 1-844-262-4729. 1-844-262-4729. Those are the phone numbers. America at Night. We're just getting started. Lots of text messages. We'll get to that here in a second. Now that Tony's gone, now that Joe's gone, we got a couple of lines open for you guys as well. Stay right there. America at Night, back in a moment.
1: This is America at Night with McGraw-Milhaven.

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3: I'm Melissa Henry in the KKTV 11 newsroom on 740 KVOR. Four suspects have been arrested after shots were fired in a Monument home. Police say this happened Saturday on Dawson Creek Drive. They say suspects fired about 15 shots into an occupied home and vehicle. Monument police asked Colorado Springs police for their specialized units. Police say one of the suspects was arrested with the use of a canine. None of the suspects' names have been released. Colorado Springs Utilities CEO is getting a raise. The board of the publicly owned utility company unanimously approved a $150,000 raise for CEO Travis Deal, bringing his salary to $700,000 by 2027. City Council member Dave Donaldson says once Deal's new salary takes effect, monthly bills will rise about 4 cents on average. Some citizens have shared frustration about the decision, like Robert Graham, who says this doesn't send the right message when his utility bills have steadily increased in recent years. Board members say the increase keeps Deal's pay competitive with other large public utility CEOs across the country. For KKTV 11 News, I'm Melissa Henry.
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23: We are finally starting to learn more things we can do to keep our brains sharp as we age. A lot of people think crossword puzzles or Sudoku might do the trick, but the science doesn't really bear that out. What one recent study found, though, was that a certain type of brain training seems to have a significant impact on cognition as we get older. It wasn't memory or even problem-solving tasks that moved the needle. It was an interactive computerized game that tested the ability to recognize two separate images in faster and faster sequences. It's what we call a task of divided attention, in which you don't have a conscious strategy on how to improve. That's according to the study's lead author. You're just trying to do the best you can to figure out how to divide your attention. Now, the game in this study was called Double Decision. If you want to find it and try it out yourself. I'm Dr. Sanjay Gupta, helping you live a better life.
0: All right, yeah, let's go to those phones. We've got Eduardo in Tampa. Eduardo, welcome to America at Night.
1: Yeah, good evening. I got a couple of stats I want to throw out at you. So the average balance on a 401k is like $270,000. And savings is from the lowest to the bottom, to the top, excuse me, is like $5,500 up to $8,000. And
0: what do you mean? I don't understand that. I don't understand. What does that mean? Say that again. I don't understand that.
1: Savings, like savings accounts.
0: Savings accounts. Save. Oh, okay. I got you.
1: Right.
0: I got you. Yeah. Okay.
1: Right. So the average balance on the 401k is like 270.
0: Right.
1: 270K. Yeah.
0: Yeah.
1: And then from for the savings account, it's from the lowest, you know, the generation, the Gen Z, like sure. 5,500, and it goes up to like 8,000. And this is dated May 15th of this year. So, I mean, with the inflation thing, you know, obviously stuff is depleted because people are tapping into that.

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1: And I mean, I was making nothing. Right. And he said, look, I don't care you're making nothing. That just put something in there. You know, when I was living hand to mouth, I'm, you know, looking in the couch cushions for change to, you know, pay the light bill. And he said, look, put it in there because you have something I don't have, time. And, you know, you put in $20,000 when you're 50, or you put in $2,000 when you're 20, right? That $2,000 when you're 20 is much more valuable than the $20,000 you put in when you're 50.
2: And you got matching funds from the company.
1: Matching funds, but you have time. You have time, right? That's the thing. Yeah. You have time. Yeah, yeah. And then something else I learned, Eduardo, not too long ago. I have a friend, and I host a show on the weekends in St. Louis locally. With a financial advisor who is very, very smart, and I've learned a whole lot. You can actually, with your 401k, if your company elects, and it's not that hard to do, and I'm not Dave Ramsey, so do not take my financial advice.
2: Give it a shot.
1: Right, yeah. Everything I do the opposite, and you'll be better. But you can set up a Roth 401k. In your company.
2: Oh, sure. That's even better. Yeah.
1: Right. Yeah. So they take it, right? They tax it going in so that it's then free coming out. So, right. You don't get taxed on all that growth. And that's actually a pretty nice, if I would have known about that. Now, it's a little bit money because, right, the 401k, it puts it in pre-tax. So you get a little bit of a tax break, but might not be a bad idea to talk to an expert and think about a Roth 401k for the company, because then
2: you
1: put it in and then it grows tax free. It's not retirement is, I've learned this because I was full of bad information. And, you know, when you're 25, you never think you're going to retire. And then all of a sudden you reach 60 and you're like, wait a minute, what's this retirement thing all about? But talk to a true professional who knows what's going on, who knows about taxes, who knows about financing, so you can sort of set up a plan. Interesting stuff. Anything else, Eduardo?
2: All right, thank you very much. Yep.
1: You got it. Thank you. Yeah. No, I do that too when I'm online and you run across an article that says, look to see what average 401k balances is in people. Or in, you know, so they have like how many, what's the average of people who are 20 to 30, 30 to 40? How much should you have retired? How much should you have saved in your 401k by the time you reach 40? Then you have 40, then you have 50s, then you have 60s. Yeah, there's a lot of misinformation out there. I would recommend going to somebody who you trust. Gil in San Antonio, Texas. Gil, welcome to America at Night.
3: Yes. Tomorrow morning will be the last broadcast of the CBS World News Roundup.
1: Yeah.
3: CBS Radio News is going to be out of business after tomorrow.
1: Yeah.
3: And I go all the way back to Edward R. Murrow. He did an interview in my hometown, which was New London, Connecticut, in 1958, on his show Person to Person. He interviewed the captain of the submarine Nautilus, the first submarine to go under the polar ice cap in 1958. That was a big deal. And I know that you were at KMOX, which is a CBS affiliate. I don't know whose news they're going to. Very few of the stations are still on the network. Most have switched over to another source of national news for their radio. But it's a sad, sad passing, and I've been listening to it for about 80, I guess, 60, over 60 years.
1: Yeah, and, Gil, thanks for calling up and talking about it, because it is heartbreaking. For those of us who have been in radio, it's heartbreaking for those who love radio. It's heartbreaking for people who have grown up listening to CBS radio. It was such an iconic broadcast. It was so powerful and so influential.

0: And really, same thing with Colbert. I can't believe they couldn't figure out a way to make it work. I don't know how they came to the conclusion that it just wasn't worthwhile. It was on, I think, 1,000 radio stations or 900 radio stations. There's a huge audience there. I just can't believe that they couldn't figure it out, and I can't believe the advertisers aren't smart enough to realize that radio is way more powerful than any podcasting is radio. Podcasting is just people who podcast can't get on the radio, right? I mean, these are people who pretend to be broadcasters. Radio is the gold standard in communications, and audio's having a rebirth. And podcasting, I don't mean to come down on, there are some really good podcasters out there. Don't get me wrong. But it's the medium, and it is people tune in around the world to listen to radio news, and it is the gold standard. I can't figure out how they couldn't make it work. I just don't understand it.
1: All those years I lived overseas, it kept me anchored to home to be able to go on the internet and listen to a live news broadcast. And I have a station that I've been listening to in Janesville, Wisconsin, and they're still carrying CBS News, and it'll be gone. And I'd like to say goodbye to broadcaster Steve Kathan and Deborah Rodriguez. I've been listening to your newscasts for many, many, many years. And I think a part of my life is going to be missing after tomorrow.
0: Gil, thanks for the sentiment. Good phone call. Glad you chimed in. Paul in Cumberland, Maryland. Frank, welcome to America at Night.
2: Rich McHugh of News Nation was on your first hour about the fraud in Minnesota, and you both decried the lack of oversight by higher up government officials. My question is, what were Mr. Q and the press corps of these various jurisdictions doing? Isn't the press corps supposed to ride herd on the government? There's a humorist named P.J. O'Rourke who wrote a book called A Parliament of Whores, and he said this about politicians. He said, they will submit to any indignity, perform any vile act, do anything to achieve power. Every government is a parliament of whores. The trouble is, in a democracy, the whores are us.
0: Well, look, yes, Frank. Did you ever see the movie Spotlight?
2: No.
0: It was the story about the Catholic Church up in Boston. I won a whole bunch of awards a couple years ago, and the editor had a great. It's a wonderful. It's a heartbreaking story, but it was a story about the Boston Globe and how they had this this team of reporters called the Spotlight, and they would shine a spotlight on things, and that's where the name came from. And the editor, a very, very famous editor who worked for the Boston Herald, Boston Globe at the time, said, look, reporters are searching around in the dark for the news. Even the greatest newsmen are searching around in the dark for news. Sometimes you find it, sometimes you don't. And the truth is even with the news business that's been beat up by tech and social media and the own citizens who somehow will not believe a credible journalist but will believe some nameless, faceless post on Facebook, even though all of that is true, you still need whistleblowers. You still need people to go on the record. You still need people to oftentimes point you in the right direction. You can go and you can hunt and you can dig, but you still need people who can go on the record, who can quote, who will whistleblow. So it's not easy for a Rich McHugh or a McGraw-Milhaven to uncover fraud in Minnesota if no one's talking. And if no one's talking, it's very hard to go on the record with a story because we have ethics. We have responsibility. If no one's talking and no one's telling the media, it's hard for us to tell their story. So ease up on the media.
2: Okay. But you're talking to a whistleblower right now.
0: Well, I understand. Well, great. Okay. Well, no, I can't hear your story right now, but, you know, shoot me a text and I'll see. I can't take a whistleblower story. I have to vet it. I've got it. There are all sorts of things. I certainly can't have you go off half-cocked on 300 radio stations around the country. But send me a text, Frank, and I'll reach out to you, and we can have a conversation about it. How about that?
2: That's good.
0: Okay. Thank you, sir. Paul in Zanesville, Ohio. Paul, welcome to America at Night.
3: Hey, good evening, McGraw. I hope I sound okay. I'm a little under the weather.
0: You sound just fine, but go ahead.
3: Thank you. I was just wondering if everybody could give their prayers to Kyle Busch's family, who died today, a 41-year-old.
0: Yeah, tragic story. Do we have any more information? He was apparently sick and
3: yeah.
0: but still racing, and then out of nowhere, do we know what happened?
3: No, I didn't hear, but I raced dirt late model for 18 years. So I kind of know, you know, the racing family, and it's just so tragic. Please let's give out a prayers for the Kyle Busch family. You know, this is a time of year when we remember people. So.
0: Yeah. Paul, part of the auto racing world. Paul, thanks for the sentiments and thanks for calling. Yeah. Kyle Busch, young man, 41 years old. Paul in Zanesville, Ohio. Yeah. As a racer yourself, I'm sure it hits you closer to home because of this. But a 41-year-old man, he's got little kids, one of the great racers, NASCAR racers ever. Kyle Busch, apparently he got sick a couple weeks ago. He was in a race, wasn't feeling well, and went to the hospital, but apparently took a turn for the worse. But again, not a lot of information on Kyle Busch and his passing. Paul, when you feel better, call me back, and I'll tell you about my racing days on dirt tracks in the Midwest. Actually, oddly enough, I told this story today, but I got some stories about dirt tracks and getting behind the wheel. It will put you in a better mood, I hope. 1-844-42-McGraw, 1-844-462-4729. Let me get to the texts here. Let's see, New Mexico. I have a question for you, Mr. Milhaven. Do you not know some basic stuff like the title of Don McLean's American Pie, or do you feign not knowing to elicit a response from your guests? Okay, that's obscure, but I when I was talking to Bill Cleveland, I might have misspoke. I was talking about Don McLean's The Day the Music Died, which was the lyric. The question was before the song, was that called The Day the Music Died? Or because of that song is that day, right? Did the song come first or did the phrase come first? That was the question I was asking. So I knew the song was called American Pie. I knew the line was The Day the Music Died. So I apologize if I misspoke. I did know that. I don't know a lot, but I did know that. Let's see here. Love your segment on the Smoky Mountains National Park and loved even more digging deeper into the third hour with your listeners. It prompted me to check out YouTube, and there's a video of the back of the Dragon Switchback Road in Southwest Virginia. 32 miles long, 438 curves, 3,500 foot elevation. In the video, you ride from the point of view of the cyclist. It's wild. So there's the tail of the Dragon, which is the right next to the Smoky Mountain National Park. And then apparently there's another road called Back of the Dragon in Southwest Virginia. 32 miles long, 438 curves, 3,500 foot elevation. Holy mackerel. How about that one? Let's see here. You mentioned the word yabbered the other night. What does that mean? That did kind of come out wrong. Yabbered. I don't know. I was trying to say jabbering or something. What was I trying to say? I was jawboning or something. Two words were somehow melded together. I apologize. I do what I can. We got a break. America at Night, back in a moment.
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0: 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I've been surfing here since I was a kid. Now, seeing my grandson out on the water, it means everything to me. Watching him and taking in the blue waves, the sea breeze, the blurry horizon.
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15: You know, I watched a video the other day about kids getting landlines at home. We haven't had a landline in my house in I can't even tell you how long. But seeing these parents about my age being teleported back to their own childhoods, a simpler time before screens, was really powerful. And as for the kids, they sat and had conversations with their grandparents without multitasking or being distracted by a screen. I thought this was a great way to have kids stay in touch with family members and friends without getting sucked into the smartphone era too young. Of course, you need other people close by to hop on board as well if this is something that's going to work. Perhaps most important, I realized, these relics can be a great conversation starter with your children. You can talk about what it really means to be connected in this day and age. Things have changed a lot. I'm Dr. Sanjay Gupta, helping you live a better life.
7: All right, that's going to do it for us. We are officially out of time. Stick around tomorrow night. Speaking of the Indianapolis 500, we're going to have a couple of guests because the Indianapolis 500, it comes your way on Sunday. So we're going to have a couple of guests to talk about the historic nature of the race and what it all means. And people who are love the race will enjoy. People who don't know about the race will learn something about it. So that's the plan for tomorrow night. And, of course, we'll have the latest with news and commentary and phone calls and text messages and all of that. Our guests tonight, I want to give a special shout-out to our guests who've been nice enough to join us. Mitch Zeller, former director of the FDA Center for Tobacco Products, News Nation's Rich McHugh. We also had Bill Cleveland from Bill on the Road. And Greg Harris from the organization called Counteract. So all of that, thanks for them for joining us tonight. And thanks for the phone calls and thanks for the texts. Our executive director tonight is Alex Hinton. Our engineer tonight is Richard Good. I'm McGraw Milhaven. This is America at Night on Westwood One. Have a good night, everybody.
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15: You and I have never met, but I'm willing to bet that there is something you would like to do, but you feel like you can't, that it's too hard, that you don't deserve it. A colleague of mine recently told me about this new book called Brave Shift, 30 Mindset Changes to Transform Your Life. It's written by a woman named Michelle Carrer. Carrer says the one thing most people forget when they set a goal is to attach a reason to it. Having that reason is big, because when you don't want to do something that's necessary to reach your goal, you can go back to your reason to find the motivation you need. Try to frame your goal as something you want to achieve, as opposed to being a bad part of yourself that you want to change. That will make you more likely to succeed, as will asking for help. All of us need it, and it makes people feel good to help you achieve your goals. I'm Dr. Sanjay Gupta, helping you live a better life.
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21: The latest peace plan. I'm Sue Guzman, Fox News. Iran and Oman discussing a plan for ships trafficking the Strait of Hormuz. The latest from Fox's Chandley Painter.
22: The Strait of Hormuz remains a sticking point as Iran reportedly negotiates with Oman to set up a formal tolling system for the vital waterway. The president, though, doubling down on Project Freedom.
23: We have total control of the Strait of Hormuz, as you know, with our blockade. The blockade's been 100% effective. Nobody's been able to get through it. It's like a steel wall.
22: And with gas prices hovering over $4 a gallon heading into the big holiday weekend, the president promising that they will fall sharply once the war ends.
21: New Fox News poll finds 60% of people questioned oppose America's role in the conflict. Republicans struggling Thursday to find the votes to dismiss legislation that would force President Trump to withdraw from the conflict with Iran. As it became clear, GOP leaders would not have the numbers to defeat the bill, they called off a vote on it. Members of both the Senate and House have left Capitol Hill now for a long Memorial Day recess. No new votes expected till they return in June. Two-time NASCAR Cup Series champion Kyle Busch has died. Fox's Christina Coleman reports.
22: The motorsports world shaken by his sudden loss. Busch was hospitalized earlier this week with a severe illness. His family has asked for privacy. Now, the week prior, he was battling a sinus cold. He radioed for medical help during a race on May 10th. His family, NASCAR, and Richard Childress Racing released a joint statement on his tragic loss. They said the entire NASCAR family is heartbroken. They described Busch as fierce and passionate. They said his sharp wit and competitive spirit sparked a deep emotional connection with race fans of every age. Denny Hamlin wrote on X, "Absolutely cannot comprehend this news. We just need to think of his family during this time. We love you, KB."
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15: You know, one of the weirder things I've seen on social media lately is parents feeding their babies butter, like whole sticks of butter. They swear that it helps them feel fuller after meals and get a good night's sleep, among other things. There's actually something to this. You know, butter is full of fat, which a rapidly growing infant needs, but eating butter all the time results in, quote, boxing out other important nutrients they need as well. Spokesperson for the Academy of Nutrition and Dietetics told us she recommends half a teaspoon to a teaspoon melted and then added to a puree. Or as they get older, you can drizzle oil or melted butter over cooked vegetables, she told us. We never say just give butter by itself, and it's not the only source of fat she would recommend. Avocados, hummus, fish, they are great sources of fat as well. And also, great foods to introduce. I'm Dr. Sanjay Gupta, helping you live a better life.
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28: To severe thunderstorms across our eastern plains for your Thursday afternoon. Some severe threats are in the forecast to general thunderstorms along the I-25 corridor. Overnight lows are expected to be in the 40s. With your KKTV 11 Alert weather, I'm meteorologist Josephine Sage.
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5: 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Gary McNamara and Eric Harley talk about everything from politics to social issues and news of the day. 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
6: All across America, we are Red Eye Radio. He's Eric Harley and I'm Gary McNamara. Well, exit stage left, Stephen Colbert. Okay, sorry, I've Snagglepuss quote.
7: From yeah, stage left. I get it. Stage left.
6: Yes. Exit yeah. stage left. I've thought about that, but yeah. that's, I mean, it's like, we have no idea, Gary. Who, somebody who's 40. I have no idea who Snagglepuss is.
8: Heavens well, to Murgatroyd.
6: Heavens to Murgatroyd.
8: It's no longer relevant even.
6: Exit yeah. stage
7: it's,
6: left.
7: It's, I don't even know what that cartoon was about. And I was a kid when it was on. I was like, what? What's he supposed to be?
6: Heavens to Murgatroyd.
7: Heavens to Murgatroyd. I don't even know what that means.
6: But,
7: yeah,
6: I mean,
7: so
6: over. He did this. Look at this yesterday in his attempt, apparently, to punish CBS.
7: Okay.
6: Let's play this here. Here we go. All right. Here we go from Colbert last night. Right.
9: Peanuts is a powerful brand and corporation in and of itself. Anyone illegally using that music is going to have to pay through the nose. Lewis? Is the band right now playing the same Peanuts music that I just said people were being sued for using without permission? Is that what he's doing? Yeah. Is that what they're doing? Yeah. Oh, no. I hope this doesn't cost CBS any money.
6: And just
7: like your show did.
6: Yeah. Just,
7: for years.
6: Just so people know what he, in case you don't know, there, you know, music is trade is copyrighted. Mm-hmm. And I don't know if they have now, since they have musical artists on, he had Springsteen on. So they are paying ASCAP and BMI for that.
7: Yeah. They have to pay the royalties. To right. the writer, to the performer. Right.
6: I don't know if that includes in their deal music from Peanuts or not, but it just was to me. I was like,
7: whoever owns the rights gets paid,
6: right? Yeah. So you're trying to. I don't know if that Peanuts is included under their deal with ASCAP, BMI, or whoever, whatever union.
7: Well,
6: dealing
7: for
6: with.
7: For them, it's not a blanket deal.
6: It would be per song.
7: You pay
6: per song.
7: Whatever the song is, you're going to pay. Whoever owns the rights to that song.
6: And so his point was he wanted to make it so CBS had to pay more money, and that way he makes some kind of statement. The other thing I saw was when Letterman was on, Letterman was making the comparison of Colbert to Johnny Carson. Just like, oh, for God's sake, stop it.
7: Yeah.
6: Jeez. He's, as we said yesterday, he took the brand of a late night talk show host. He wasn't alone in doing it, but he took the brand of that show, even with Letterman on the vast majority of the time, which was just entertainment. Entertainment for the sake of entertainment.
7: Yeah, in fact, Letterman kind of broke it open to the college crowd. Letterman was considered, people may not realize if you're not old enough, he appealed to the younger crowd because he would bring in different types of music and everything else. But he also took a different approach of the, you know, behind the scenes thing of what's going on back there. And they would take the camera and follow. And it was turned into a bit, or actually it was written as a bit. But it made it look like, you know, you're breaking down the fourth wall thing. And the music and all of that, it was kind of taking it on to the next generation without copying what Carson did exactly. Carson was hanging out with his buddies. Carson, in fact, if you watch it, it's still available. If you watch it, it's actually come full circle. It is a modern day podcast. They're smoking.
6: I didn't see any drinking, but they did smoke.
7: They do have the coffee cups, and what's in them.
6: They made fun of the coffee cups,
7: and they always talk about that.
6: If Ed was drinking,
7: exactly. So you know, so it's a modern day podcast.
6: No, but we made that point a couple of weeks ago. I said when you go back to it, you know, and you watch the old Carsons, you're like, it's almost like a lot of modern day podcasts.
7: Yeah,
6: especially if you've got, you know, the comedians on there.
7: Yeah.
6: And, you know, it's maybe at times, you know, it's different, but I got the podcast feeling just over the last year or so because Letterman's on, when I wake up,
7: mm-hmm.
6: Carson's on.
7: Right.
6: And, you know, and it's on Antenna TV.
7: Right.
6: And so I didn't last night, and I don't every night, but occasionally I'll put it on, and I try to guess what year it is.
7: Oh, yeah, okay.
6: You know, it's like, okay, yeah. Is this the 70s? Is it 85?
7: Yeah.
6: How's he dressed? What's the topic out there?
7: Right.
6: And it's, you know, it's quite humorous, but I remember I was never really, I was more of a Carson fan because I was watching Carson before Letterman even existed.
7: Sure.
6: But I remember when Letterman came along, and I was living in Florida, and it was my buddy Dangerous Dan Patrick,
7: mm-hmm.
6: who did the afternoon show at the radio station that I worked at. Great, God rest his soul. He died a few years ago, but he's the one that I had a little. We lived on there was these realtors who worked in Fort Walton Beach, and they owned this land out in Navarre,
7: right,
6: Navarre, Florida, and it wasn't as big as it is now where we used to live. Which was like 40 acres.
7: Right.
6: It was all woods.
7: Mm.
6: And now there's condos and everything there.
7: Mm.
6: But there was my little cottage, and then he had a mobile home. And
7: right.
6: I remember when I moved there, I didn't know where to live. I was looking for a month, and Dan said, well, there's a little cottage that's right next to me where I live. And I drove out there, and the cottage was just, it was 50 feet from the Santa Rosa Sound, the intercoastal waterway.
7: Mm.
6: And you had your own beach, and you could walk out until you got to where the barge channel was. But it was beautiful. The whitest sand you could imagine. I went, I can live here. And the rent was incredibly cheap because what they said was, we want somebody out here to just watch out to make sure everything is okay. So we've lowered the rent if we can find people we can trust.
7: Mm.
6: You know, we know Dan.
7: Mm-hmm.
6: You know, you're working at the station that we advertise on,
7: mm-hmm.
6: whatever.
7: Mm-hmm.
6: You know, if you want to move in here. And it was like, I don't know, it was like $250 a month.
7: Wow.
6: And it was like, I want it. And so he would always say, he worked afternoons. He'd get home. He goes, all right, I'm going to watch Atlanta Braves baseball. He's the one that got me to watch more baseball than I ever watched before. And then Letterman. He's the reason I started watching Letterman. And I remember I went, and I just thought about this now when I asked you, when I said, how old do you think the average age of the people that watch Colbert is? And you said 29.
7: Mm-hmm.
6: I know why you thought it.
7: Mm-hmm.
6: Because we all, when we saw where it was going, Carson was the old guy, then Letterman came in, and he was going after the college age kids. And you go back and you look at the bands that he was playing. Not that he wouldn't play a little bit, maybe of an older band once in a while, but Letterman was playing bands that the mass culture didn't know of, but
7: right.
6: the college kids did. It was,
7: right.
6: he played a ton of college radio bands.
7: He was considered the college crowd late night talk show host.
6: And so when you see that it went from that, you know, then when he took over the Tonight Show and everything else, I would just assume, like you did, if I didn't know, because I was shocked when I saw it, but the average age of somebody who watches Colbert is 68. So there's been a complete demographic shift.
7: And the reason, by the way, I thought 29 is because, and of course, they'd be older now because he hasn't been hosting full time the Daily Show for a while, but Jon Stewart, I mean, his audience was. Yeah. Roughly 30-ish. I don't have the demographics in front of me, but it was a young audience. And Letterman was a young, you know, he had that, and it was the perfect demos. One of the things that happened with Jay Leno at NBC is that he aged out of the target demos for ads. And he was number one, except it was the wrong demos. And if you look at what's going on with Colbert, I'm sorry for all of us in our 60s, we're not the demo. The advertising demo is much younger. And that happens. There's, again, I mentioned the A&E show, Longmire. It was number one, the number one show on A&E. Great show. Wrong demos.
6: What I, and again, we're all biased in our own way. I never found the first Colbert show. I never found it funny.
7: You mean on Comedy Central?
6: Yeah.
7: Yeah. Yeah. Right. Right.
6: I never found it funny. I've always viewed Colbert, as, Even some of the stuff he did, because people were playing the thing where he did, remember he did the thing, the vaccine thing?
7: Yeah.
6: The vaccine thong.
7: Well.
6: The vaccine thong. Well. The vaccine song.
7: There's one way to get cured of a few things. I got my vaccine thong today.
6: All right. It's a Friday.
7: I sure hope this thing works. And works fast, because
6: we have funny moments on the show, but they're always completely accidental.
7: Yeah, unlike Colbert, we have funny moments.
6: Right. I always found him silly, not funny.
7: Well,
6: and I think there's a distinction between silly and not funny. And then he took that silliness, in my opinion, and became a political activist. He became a political activist without question.
7: Right.
6: He basically said to hell with half the audience.
7: Well, it's, you know, and he was doing a parody of Bill O'Reilly is what he was doing.
6: Oh, no, but I mean the second
7: Comedy,
6: show.
7: Right. Yeah,
6: I mean,
7: on Comedy Central, right. It was a parody of Bill O'Reilly. And the problem with parodies is if they go on longer you know, 15 minutes, then it's like, okay, now you're just mocking. And so, What I noticed is, as a person, he was too arrogant. What I look for in comedy is vulnerability, self-deprecating stuff.
6: Yeah.
7: Stewart had it. Letterman had it. What Carson had wasn't an arrogance. It was he just had a certain demeanor, and it was about, you know, being you know, properly dressed and the whole thing. But Carson could be silly. If you look at the bits that Carson did,
6: yeah,
7: that's the difference. Carson, in fact, if you look at Jimmy Fallon, in some ways, he can be like Carson. Now, don't write me an email because I'm not comparing him. But the point is, he can be silly.
6: The style can be the same, even if it's not pulled off the same way.
7: Right.
6: That's
7: right.
6: A fair.
7: Conan could be silly, but Conan was silly all the time.
6: Yeah.
7: And there has to be that balance. With Carson, he wasn't always silly. So when he did it, it was great. He pulled it off and it was funny. With Colbert, he's always got that arrogant smirk on his face. That's not funny to me. That's somebody who thinks that they're on a higher level.
6: But Carson had a genuine face.
7: Yeah.
6: With genuine, you looked at it and the perception is this guy is genuine. Now in his real life, he was quieter, but he always had that sense of humor.
7: Yeah.
6: And it was almost as if we know this is stupid.
7: Right.
6: You know, we know this is stupid.
7: Right.
6: We know this is ridiculous, but he had a warm
7: demeanor.
6: A warm demeanor to him. To me, Colbert always was plastic. And this is, by the way, this is not a political analysis of his show.
7: Right.
6: Because obviously one of the biggest mistakes he made is just alienating half the audience by becoming a political activist, which he did.
7: Right.
6: This is just his style to me was not genuine. It wasn't warm. It didn't come across as caring.
7: The smirk is a defensive kind of posturing, if you think about it. It's setting up this, you know, again, arrogant attitude. And it always has that person looking down their nose at whoever is there, whether it's a guest or somebody they're talking about in a monologue. And you can't get away with that. Kimmel has that. He doesn't have the smirk. He just has that look. Actually, he goes for a full-on smile instead of a smirk as an activist. With Fallon, you know, sometimes he's a bit much, too much fanboy stuff when he's interviewing anybody.
6: You know
7: but he's silly and he's trying to have fun.
6: But the problem I see with Fallon,
7: yeah,
6: the guests are stronger personalities than he is.
7: Yeah, yeah.
6: That makes sense?
7: Yeah, yeah. He's trying, there's too much fanboy mixed in with the thing, and that makes him look.
6: Right, and not that you can't have strong personalities, because Carson dealt with, what's his name?
7: Ed McMahon. Doc Severinsen?
6: Sharky. Remember he did the show Sharky?
7: Oh, Don Rickles.
6: Don Rickles. He had Don Rickles on.
7: Yeah.
6: You can't be more of a stronger personality.
7: Yeah.
6: But their chemistry was just killer.
7: Oh,
6: and then he would throw shots back at him.
7: Crushed
6: because it was what it was is the fact that it was all the boys getting together.
7: That's it. That's why it's more like a podcast.
6: Right. It wasn't host versus these are the guests. It was the guests were just everybody
7: hanging out together.
6: It was almost like it was like a party almost.
7: Yeah, it really was.
6: And that's why we thought it was much more podcast. But yeah, and the fact that Letterman, Kimmel, Colbert don't realize that they took the format from an entertainment format to a political activist format and won't admit it shows either the fact that they're delusional or they're lying.
7: Right.
6: We are Red Eye Radio.
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11: The outlook for the 2026 Atlantic hurricane season issued Thursday.
12: NOAA is predicting a below normal season with roughly a 55% chance of being below normal. This equates to 8 to 14 named storms with winds at or above 39 miles an hour. Of these, 3 to 6 hurricanes with winds at or above 74 miles an hour, and 1 to 3 major hurricanes, that's your category 3 to 5, with winds at or above 111 miles an hour.
11: Administrator Neil Jacobs of the National Oceanic and Atmospheric Administration explains the factors behind the forecast.
12: It's largely an El Nino event. There's a 98% chance of El Nino conditions occurring later this season, and an 80% chance that this El Nino will be moderate to strong. In the Atlantic, the El Nino increases the vertical wind shear, which disrupts the outflow at higher levels, makes it harder for development of the eastern waves coming off of Africa to strengthen into storms.
11: I'm Rod Bain reporting for the U.S. Department of Agriculture in Washington, D.C.
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1: A better life with Dr. Sanjay Gupta.
15: You know, I watched a video the other day about kids getting landlines at home. We haven't had a landline in my house in I can't even tell you how long, but seeing these parents about my age being teleported back to their own childhoods, a simpler time before screens, was really powerful. And as for the kids, they sat and had conversations with their grandparents without multitasking or being distracted by a screen. I thought this was a great way to have kids stay in touch with family members and friends without getting sucked into the smartphone era too young. Of course, you need other people close by to hop on board as well if this is something that's going to work. Perhaps most important, I realized, these relics can be a great conversation starter with your children. You can talk about what it really means to be connected in this day and age. Things have changed a lot. I'm Dr. Sanjay Gupta, helping you live a better life.

0: We are Red Eye Radio. He is Eric Carly, and I'm Gary McNamara. Did a little research here. Johnny Carson's median age for an audience back in 1980.
1: Okay.
0: 55.
1: All right.
0: That means half above, half different. Now, that's not an average. The one for Colbert is an average, 68 right. years old.
1: Wow.
0: Letterman's median age in 85, or 83, when I really started watching it.
1: Hmm.
0: 36. Jay Leno's in 2005.
1: Hmm.
0: 55.
1: Yeah.
0: Colbert, 68.
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12: In recent years, scientists have really dialed up the urgency to understand PFAS, sometimes referred to as forever chemicals because of how long they take to break down. The latest study found these chemicals may be aging men in their 50s and 60s a bit faster than men who are younger or older or women of any age. Experts we talked to said the accumulation of PFAS may lower testosterone levels in men, impair sperm quality, and increase risks of testicular and kidney cancer. 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
1: And he is Eric Carly, and I'm Gary McNamara. Good morning.
2: Met a listener yesterday, by the way, just out of the thin blue. We were talking.

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1: Fair.
2: Those young people that don't know a damn thing.
1: Those young kids.
2: You know, I'm old enough to be a curmudgeon, aren't I?
1: Yeah.
2: What was the guy on CNN? What was his name again? Remember, we loved him.
1: Oh, Jack.
2: Jack.
3: What was his name?
2: Oh, I can't think of his last name.
3: Oh, come on.
2: He was.
3: Yeah.
1: He goes off on Nancy Pelosi.
2: What a horrible woman.
1: For using taxpayer money to, you know, for jetting back and forth and the whole thing. And what a horrible woman. And then Wolf chimes in. Tell us how you really feel. I just did. Oh, my gosh.
2: Wolf's got to be like 78.
1: Oh, yeah.
2: 76, 77, 78. Because he didn't. When I say graduated from the same high school that I did, he was not in my class.
1: Yeah.
2: So are you checking to see his age?
1: Yeah, just checking to see his last name. What was his
2: Blitzer.
1: Last name? No, Wolf.
2: Oh,
1: I know Wolf's last name.
2: Jack, would you begin with the C? I just remember that's the one we remember where he was talking to Wolf Blitzer. Because he would do like commentary during Wolf Blitzer's show, right? What do you think?
4: What's going on here?
2: I'm old enough to be a curmudgeon, I really am.
1: Jack Cafferty.
2: Jack
1: Cafferty.
2: And the Beaver Brown Band.
1: That's right. On the Doug side. The poor man Springsteen. Sorry.
2: What was the movie?
1: Oh.
2: Eddie and the Cruisers.
1: Yeah.
2: Oh my, I always called that movie when after Seinfeld had the soup Nazi. I called him the musician Nazi because he suffered for his music. Remember how it was so serious? Remember the young kid that came in that would play in the wild guitar?
1: It was so dramatic. And you know,
2: so dramatic.
1: Here's the thing. It doesn't happen that way.
2: And then
1: I'd never been when I was in a band, because all the guys in my band, when we were a working band, they were older than me, and I was underage. I was, you know, so I had to have an escort at the chaperone, not an escort. An escort might have been illegal, depending on what kind of escort you're talking about. Chaperone, I had to have a chaperone when we played clubs, but I never ever. Suffered for my music. Now, my neighbors suffered from my music when I was practicing, but I never suffered. It wasn't that they made that so melodramatic.
2: You know, it's so funny. This goes back, I don't know, 10 years ago when I said I put that, because it comes from a post I put on Twitter or Facebook, because it would have been Twitter back then. And it was a woman that I used to work with. Works in Chicago now. Great news anchor. Mm. And she just loved that movie. Loved it.
1: Mm-hmm.
2: And I made the comparison between him, because he suffers for his music, and I can't think of the guy's name, the actor's name, Michael something. I can't think of his name.
1: Yeah.
2: But it was, as I said, he reminds me of the soup Nazi. He suffered for his music. She thought that was the greatest joke ever.
1: Yeah.
2: Because if you ever watched Seinfeld, the soup Nazi, he suffered for his soup.
1: What was it called again? What was the movie? What?
2: Eddie and the Cruisers. Then there was Eddie and the Cruisers too, because remember, Eddie
1: there
2: dies.
1: Was?
2: Yes, because Eddie dies. Yeah, because that's the one where he really is moody, because, you know, they go searching for him because they thought he was dead, and then they found some new tapes. And they find that he's alive and working in construction, I think, in Montreal or something.
1: Michael Pare. They've got an accent.
2: I think it's Michael Pare that's what I remember his name is.
1: Yeah.
2: How they pronounced it. The young kid wanted to play with him, the young wild guitarist.
1: Oh, that wasn't.

0: an accent over the E. That was a dot on my screen. Oh, he's French. Paré. Michael Paré.
1: But he got all angry at him. No. It's, and then he's like, starts strumming like he's Springsteen. It's the, you know, like the chord movement and the intensity of it and the seriousness of it. And I never forget laughing, going, I've had enough of this damn movie. Because I think I wasn't prepared. I was sort of like George Costanza when he watched, Home Alone. He watched Home Alone 2 first.
0: Oh, that was an accent over the.
1: Okay. He watched Home Alone 2 first and said, and then it was the whole thing that he didn't know the concept of Home Alone 2 because he didn't watch Home Alone 1. But the same thing with Eddie and the Cruisers. I was in Cruisers 2. I saw that. I don't think I've ever seen the first one at all. It was just, and I only saw maybe half of the one because it got to be too ridiculous. I was like, come on. I know we're the 80s, but were the 80s really that stupid? But let's get to the good stuff. Want to get to the good stuff? Our favorite audio to start the week out was Katie Tour from MS Now. When,
0: by the way, it is Paré.
1: When she, I don't care. We're past that.
0: not when I'm right.
1: I always, every time I heard his name mentioned, it was Pear.
0: Yeah.
1: Every night, but I don't care.
0: Yeah, they say he pronounces it Paré.
1: Right. But the audio cut of that we played to start off the week was Katie Tour talking about the fact of Mike Johnson talking about that our rights come from our creator. And she asked the question, is he putting God over the Declaration of Independence? And it was just the funniest thing ever. And by the way, thanks to some of the response we got to that was just. And then it seemed like 2 days later, the conservative media picked up on it. They didn't pick on it until later on the week. But I thought this was also beautiful because this is Graham Plattner for Senate. He put this video out. Now, remember, he's a self-avowed communist.
0: Yeah.
1: Okay? Now, listen to what, and he, his campaign put this out. This audio, or this audio of him talking at a campaign stop. Mm-hmm. All right? Remember, he's a communist. And if you ever want to have a perfect example of projection, this is it.
0: Yeah.
1: Remember.
0: All right.
1: He says he's a communist.
0: Right.
1: Here we go.
2: Those who are benefiting off of the system we have now, they know what the light at the end of their tunnel looks like. It looks like none of us owning anything. It looks like everything becoming a subscription service. Having no right to fix anything that's yours. It looks like a world in which we all have nothing and they sit in paradise behind walls of concrete and guns.
1: A communist saying that the opposition to his communist philosophy is not owning property. When the basic tenet of communism is not owning property. That's what he actually believes.
0: Yeah.
1: When he said, I was a communist, or I am a communist. What he meant is the state owns everything, you own nothing, and now he is saying the opposition to his communist philosophy is that they don't want you to own anything when it's exactly the opposite, is it not?
0: Yeah. What the hell's going on?
1: It's one of those weeks, isn't it?
0: Well, what I'm wondering is...
1: It is one of those weeks.
0: You know, because edibles seem to be evolving all the time. I'm reading all these things. I don't partake because I just don't. But I'm reading all these things about...
1: Are you saying, but you should?
0: Well, no, I just want to understand, like, what's out there, right? Like, you drink tequila.
1: What are the kids doing today?
0: Yeah, you drink tequila. All right, you're going to dance with a lampshade on your head. You drink beer. You're going to get drunk. You smoke weed, you're going to get mellow. But now they're starting to refine all this edible stuff. And I'm wondering if this is what's going on. These anti-communists don't want you to own things.
1: Yeah.
0: Huh?
1: And you have people in there, because it panned to the crowd, they're like, uh-huh, yep, uh-huh, yeah, uh-huh, when yeah. It's exactly the opposite.
0: Right, of course. No, in fact,
1: what we promote constantly, because we are in opposition to communism without question.
0: Yes.
1: We are free market.
0: 1,000%.
1: We are free market supporters within a constitutional republic without question. And we prove it every day because everything that we talk about is about the individual acquiring wealth. So because if you acquire the whole concept of capitalism is having the opportunity to acquire wealth, and not if you're a conservative, you do not believe that the only reason that you acquire wealth is for material goods.
0: Like the oligarch of New York City, Mamdani.
1: Yeah.
0: At a Knicks game, sitting in the area where it costs $700 a ticket. You know, their world is, no, we get all the power and control, and at the top, we get all the money. Right. You get nothing. You get no ownership.
1: I just wanted to finish.
0: Else.
1: I didn't finish my point.
0: Oh, okay.
1: I just want to make sure I don't vote it. The whole concept is for you to acquire wealth, and it's not if you're a true conservative, you don't acquire wealth only for the reason of material goods. You
0: right.
1: acquire it so you have it. You can save it, you invest it, and then you get to decide what you do in life and nobody else. The whole idea of capitalism has to be about individual wealth. Not that you'll be a billionaire, but you have the opportunity to acquire wealth so you can experience the opportunity of freedom. It's the complete opposite of what Plattner or anybody else thinks, and he is absolutely lying to you. And those drones sitting there, and I'm talking about like the drone worker bees, like in a beehive, like, we just sit there and we just do nothing and we just shake our head, huh?
0: Yeah.
1: That's what you're getting there. And right. it's just people really are clueless. They really, really are. Really are.
0: It's bizarre. Yeah.
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0: We are Red Eye Radio. He's Eric Carlin. I'm Gary McNamara. Telling you, the Democrats aren't going to change at all. Reading that the House Democrats voted against establishing a Smithsonian American Women's History Museum. And the reason that they did was in the legislation, it said this is for biological women only. The Republicans put that in, and Democrats didn't like that. So,
1: wow.
0: Wow. It's like, you don't need to put that language in. Actually, you do. With the state of the
1: it's
0: country today?
1: Women.
0: Yeah. Yeah. It's about biological women. So, just they're not going to change.
1: They
0: are not going
1: identity
0: to change.
1: Identity politics is here to stay.

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5: Racing legend is gone. I'm Chris DeMeo, Fox News. NASCAR legend Kyle Busch has died.
6: It was announced earlier Thursday that Busch was hospitalized as a result of severe illness. He pulled out of this weekend's Coca-Cola 600 from Charlotte, which was going to be the first time in more than a decade that Busch missed a Cup Series race. One of NASCAR's most polarizing personalities, his fierce competitiveness led to the nickname Rowdy. He won 234 races across the sport's three national series, more than any driver in history, including 63 in the Cup Series. He's survived by his wife, Samantha, and his two children, an 11-year-old son and a 4-year-old daughter. Jay Berman, Fox News.
5: Iran and Oman discussing a plan for ships trafficking the Strait of Hormuz.
7: The Strait of Hormuz remains a sticking point as Iran reportedly negotiates with Oman to set up a formal tolling system for the vital waterway. The president, though, doubling down on Project Freedom.
8: We have total control of the Strait of Hormuz, as you know, with our blockade. The blockade's been 100% effective. Nobody's been able to get through. It's like a steel wall.
7: And with gas prices hovering over $4 a gallon heading into the big holiday weekend, the president promising that they will fall sharply once the war ends.
5: Fox's Chanley Painter. President Trump has warned international maritime firms that paying Iran's transit fees could trigger severe economic sanctions. SpaceX scrubbing the 12th test flight of its massive Starship rocket Thursday night. It'll try again on Friday from the new launch pad at the company's facility in Starbase, Texas. The landmark launch is scheduled just ahead of the company's planned IPO in June, which could raise a record amount of funding. And stocks finishing higher Thursday, the Dow ending up 276 points. 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
18: When it comes to the myriad reasons people don't get enough exercise, psychologist Diana Hill has heard them all. She's the author of a new book with a great title, I Know I Should Exercise, But. On a recent episode of my podcast, Chasing Life, Hill told me the number one reason people don't exercise is because they don't feel like they have enough time. She told us that she encourages people she works with to shift from an either-or mindset to a both-and mindset. Hill herself uses time at her son's baseball game to walk around the field cheering him on instead of sitting on the sidelines. She also recommends setting up your space at home, at work, in the car to facilitate movement. So every night before I go to bed, I lay out my workout clothes next to my bathroom sink so they are waiting there for me as a good reminder. I'm Dr. Sanjay Gupta, helping you live a better life.
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19: Among the severe thunderstorms across our eastern plains for your Thursday afternoon. Some severe threats are in the forecast with general thunderstorms along the I-25 corridor. Overnight lows are expected to be in the 40s. With your KKTV 11 Alert weather, I'm meteorologist Josephine Sage.
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0: Now, it's Red Eye Radio, Gary McNamara and Eric Hurley talk about everything from politics to social issues and news of the day. Whether you're up late or you're just starting your day, welcome to the show. 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
20: All across America, we are Red Eye Radio. He is Eric Hurley and I'm Gary McNamara. Good morning. Thank you for being here.
2: Thank you. Thank you very much.
20: This hasn't got any news. I just happened to come upon this.
2: What?
20: Trump's Truth Social 9 hours ago, based on a successful election of the now president of Poland, who I was proud to endorse, and our relationship with him, I'm pleased to announce that the United States will be sending an additional 5,000 troops to Poland. So we won't be taking them out. We'll be...
2: Oh, they're getting more.
20: Keeping
2: okay.
20: them there. So,
2: all right.
20: Oh. That solves that problem. I want to get to an AI statement that Bezos made yesterday, because there's so much on the whole AI thing mm-hmm. here. But just yesterday in Congress, they didn't get the reconciliation through. They didn't get the reconciliation right. budget through.
2: Yeah.
20: And apparently members of Congress on the Republican side are balking because of that $1.8 billion Department of Justice Trump administration agreement, which was his initial lawsuit against the IRS. As we said the other day, we're against that completely.
2: Mm-hmm.
20: No administration. And we made the same thing for Congress when they did the slush fund for sexual harassment. They shouldn't be doing that. Courts are set up. Civil courts are set up if you're damaged. Is it a perfect system? No. But every Republican sees the danger of just the perception. Because yesterday, if you saw every single Republican that defended it saying, well, people were going crazy about Trump weaponization. What did Biden do to Trump? That's not the point.
2: No.
20: The point is that it's how you adjudicate it.
2: Yep.
20: And none of them touch that at all. They're very wary of touching. They just sit there and go, no, Trump is justified because there was weaponization of government against him. Well, fine. Go to civil court. Go to the Department of Justice. And, you know, you get a deal for how you were damaged. But I want that in the civil courts, by the way.
2: Yep, yep.
20: You get it from how you were damaged. You don't sit there and say the damages include a group of other people who haven't yet even filed for any damages. And there's a specific amount that you set up, which is clearly based on imagery, not on actual damages mm-hmm. of $1,776 mm-hmm. for 1776. Right. You just made it clear that it wasn't about damages, and this is taxpayer money going into it. It stinks. You shouldn't do it. And the reason that the reconciliation budget didn't go, you can scream all you want at Thune and everything else, but the reason it didn't go through was because, and they didn't put the vote on it. Remember, they didn't even do the vote.
2: Right.
20: Was because Republicans balked on it. They go, this stinks.
2: Right.
20: It smells.
2: Right.
20: It can't pass. It cannot pass the smell test. It's not about that the Democrats didn't use government as a weapon against the president. They did. It's how the president and the Department of Justice, adjudicated the situation or came to a particular deal. It shouldn't happen that way. Our federal civil courts exist to solve these problems. The Department of Justice, prosecutors on whatever level that they are on, should not be making monetary civil damage agreements that use taxpayer money to do that.
2: Right. You're bypassing right. the courts altogether.
20: Right.
2: And the next Democrat in office would take that to the extreme.
20: Right. And that's what they know. That's what Republican senators know. So I just want to make sure that we got, mm-hmm. you know, that part out of it. And that, mm. no, we don't want any perception of a slush fund being created by anybody in Washington, D.C.
2: Nope.
20: The courts may give out actual damages. That isn't a slush fund. Damages are specific to an individual or a group of individuals.
2: Right.
20: But it's specific to a particular case.
2: Right.
20: And that's how it should be done. Congress probably has the ability to do that, but it still stinks because what they did in secret, they created a slush fund to keep secret sexual harassment and more things against Congress, and it was reprehensible when they did that.
2: Yep.
20: That's actually more reprehensible than this particular deal, because at least you can sit there and say, okay, it's supposed to go to people that the government was used to, you know, weaponized against them. The deal that Congress made had nothing to do with the weaponization of government. That was to basically make it so you don't have to pay a ton of the cost for defense when you do something wrong.
2: Right.
20: Can't do that.
2: No.
20: You cannot do, and then keep it secret. You can't do that. That also stinks.
2: Yeah.
20: You know, I wanted to play, we wanted to play this audio cut. This is Jeff Bezos talking about, because this is something that we've talked about before, about AI. And there was an article written, and it was, I think the head of Google that was, Wall Street Journal had an editorial that he was out at the college campus and he got booed for it. And he said, you know, you shouldn't be booing because of this, this, this, and this. And they made the point. They said, excuse me, the AI panic is coming because of climate change panic. And you guys, all you tech guys that are now saying AI is fine, you gave hundreds of millions of dollars to the bogus climate change hoax. You're the ones that created this type of atmosphere to scream and yell and panic and go crazy over the unknown.
2: Right.
20: And as we've always said about climate change, I don't know how much we're causing. All I know is the people that have made the allegations have been off completely.
2: What I know is the predictions that they made for years didn't come true.
20: We're completely wrong. And it cost hundreds of trillions of dollars across the world is what that panic created. And now the new panic is AI because it's an unknown. And here's Bezos talking about it yesterday or 2 days ago on CNBC. Here we go.
1: I mentioned my optimism a minute ago, and we should definitely talk about that, because I think there's so many people who are afraid that AI is going to take their job. I think that there's going to be a labor shortage as a result. So
21: let's go there then. Yeah. I wanted to stay in space, but let's go to that, because
1: we can come back. We can be in space too, whatever you want.
21: Well,
1: but that's
21: fascinating, because I don't know if you saw Eric Schmidt gave a commencement address over the weekend.
1: Yeah.
21: And the students were booing because every time he mentioned AI, they were booing because I think they're deeply fearful and worried about whether they're going to have a job.
1: Yeah. Well, and the reason they're afraid of that is because all these smart people keep saying that. So there are so many smart people, and they are smart, and they are saying, oh, my God, you know, there are going to be no more radiologists because, you know, AI can read x-rays better than a radiologist can. And there are going to be no more software engineers because AI can program better than a software engineer can. These people are wrong. So what's really going to happen is that it's going to elevate all of these people. And there's going to, it's like you've been digging, let's say you're a software engineer.
21: Right.
1: What it's, the analogy I can give you is you've been digging out a basement for your house with a shovel. And somebody is about to hand you a bulldozer. You should be so happy. If you're digging the basement to your house and somebody says, hey, how about this? I have a tool here that's going to... And there, what's really going to happen is we're going to have so much productivity in our economy that, for example, this is just one effect. A lot of people who have two-earner income households, one of the people is going to drop out of the workforce. That's why we're going to have a labor shortage. People, because of the productivity gains, you're going to be able to afford things. We're going to have, I predict we'll actually have deflation of certain core, assuming we let this technology play out and don't hamstring it with regulation too early. We will actually have, you know, everything will get, food will get cheaper and housing construction will get cheaper and so on and so on.
21: Is there a transition cost?
1: We could even solve the permitting problem I was talking about earlier for housing. Like, it should take, if you are a builder, why does it take you 6 months, 9 months, 2 years, 5 years, depending on what municipality you live in, to get a building permit?
21: AI should be able to do it.
1: AI should do that in 10 seconds, and it should give you a yes or no in 10 seconds, and then you should have your authority to build it. By the way, if it says no, it should give you the six reasons why, and then you go change those things and resubmit.
20: But okay, and you know, he's giving specifics. I don't know if I would go that far. When I look at increases in productivity and increases, you know, in technology, you know, you go back and you look at, you know, you go look in the Industrial Revolution in the United States.
3: Right.
20: Know, when we went from farming to, you know, mechanical.
3: Mm-hmm.
20: And you mean you went from what, 97% of America that was involved in farming to what are we now today? 1-2%?
3: Yeah.
20: And the mechanization probably happened over what, a 50-year period. But you look at, for example, 1890 to 1927, which is considered the second industrial revolution. The first one, actually, they count 1790 to 1840, even though if you look at 1850, 1860, 1870, that's when they really, you know, started, you know, the steel, railroads, and everything else. Mm-hmm. But that was, they look at that as more of a transition period. Once that all got established, what was the productivity increase? And the productivity increase in the second industrial revolution was from 1890 to 1927, which was railroads, automobile industry, mass electrification, worker productivity surges repeatedly reached highs of 3.75% annually. Okay.
3: Yeah.
20: Right now in the first quarter, we had 0.8. All right. You multiply that times 4, 3.2%. Productivity for the year. And that isn't guaranteed that that's going to happen. Post-World War II acceleration. Following the introduction of mass automation, labor productivity grew at a reliable compounded 2.2% rate, making American workers roughly 250% more productive by the late 20th century. Now, during all that time, when computers were invented, every single time, there have been absolutely what they view as, you know, massive changes in jobs, people losing jobs. How many people in the farming industry lost their jobs going to the Industrial Revolution? How many? Millions.
3: I was going to say most.
20: Yeah, most. Right. Most. So you go there. Will there be a transition? Yes. We've always looked at it. We go back to the latest one was when Obama talked about the fact that there are no jobs out there because of ATMs.
3: Mm-hmm.
20: And it showed you, for all Democrats out there, he actually wasn't the smartest president in the history of the United States.
3: No.
20: And because, you know, banks talked about, well, actually, no, we have more employees because of this, this, this, this, and we're able to do it here and here, here, here, here, here. The problem you are probably going to have is people are going to have to redirect what they get educated in. And you're going to need more educated people, even though there still will be service jobs. And we don't even know what industries will pop up because of AI.
3: Right.
20: We don't even know what that's going to be yet, just like they didn't know what was going to happen in 1860 or 1870.
3: Right.
20: You know, did they view mass production? You know, mass. When you think about what mass production did, what Henry Ford did, what he created because of that, and that massive increase in productivity. And all that did was create more jobs and more jobs and more jobs. And we've always said that the people that are screaming that all the jobs are going to be gone, I don't know what evidence they use of prior productivity to say that. Now, when we look at the productivity of what they project out for AI, because that's what you have to look at, let's compare it to what was going on, for example, between 1890 and 1927, when you had so much of that, of mass production coming in, electrification. I mean, all these things that made, you look at that, that's almost viewed as, if you were in 1840 and you lived till 1930, you were like, what the hell? I can't believe all this.
3: Right.
20: You look at my father, what he was born in 1926 and what he sees today. And he's like, wow, you know, just incredible.
3: Mm-hmm.
20: They believe that AI will increase overall labor productivity by an average of 1.5% to 3% annually over the next 10 years. Over a 20-year horizon, these sustained compounding gains could significantly double global output, yielding a total cumulative productivity and GDP boost of roughly 18 to 30%. That's in line with the second industrial revolution between 1890 and 1927. Mm. And the opposite happened. We had mass immigration. You think about this, the mass immigration that we had in that time and then leading up to the post-World War II baby boom that we'll never see again, and that unbelievable, mind-boggling change in technology created jobs for over 100 million people.
6: Yep. Yep.
20: And so the assumption that AI will take them all away, what in history backs that up? How can you project out if we've been wrong all along? Because in the entire history of the United States, everyone has said technology is going to destroy jobs, and it hasn't happened. The opposite has happened. What is the evidence that they are presenting? We said the same thing with UFOs. Yeah, there are things we can't identify, but you look at the science and what the physicists say, they say nobody's visited here. They can't. It's impossible. You bring in the science versus what the projection of the unknown is, what should we be paying more attention to?
2: Well, it's the question, theory applied to, or I guess potential, not really theory, but potential applied at an accelerated rate. Robots will do everything. They'll do this. And my gosh, we're going to need humans, a lot of humans, to make all of that happen.
20: Maintenance.
2: Yep. Infrastructure.
20: Doesn't matter what you have, it breaks down.
2: Right. Yep.
20: And those will be very high-paying jobs.
2: Yep.
20: Because the productivity of the equipment you will use to do it will make you more productive.
2: I see recruiters right now looking for people. Right now. I see the ads. You know, get your education in AI.
20: We are Red Eye Radio.
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18: Getting your heart broken can be really rough. It'll happen to most of us at some point in our lives. It's not just an emotional experience, it's a physical one too. Often described as getting the wind knocked out of you, a knot in your stomach, trouble sleeping. I recently spoke about this with Dr. Yoram Yovel, a psychiatrist and neuroscientist. He was on my podcast, Chasing Life. Now, he told me heartbreak doesn't have to last forever. And while your inclination might be to withdraw, isolate, and shut down, it's often the opposite of what supports healing. One of the things that helps us the most is reconnecting to other people you love. And the reverse is also true, he said. If someone you care about is struggling, don't give up on them. You hold the power to comfort loved ones that are in deep physical or emotional distress. I'm Dr. Sanjay Gupta, helping you live a better life.

0: We are Red Eye Radio. He's Eric Carly, and I'm Gary McNamara. Welcome, and good morning. Yeah, I found the article. There it is, the panic industry's new target. And when Bezos talked about, in CNBC, they talked about Eric Schmidt, the former Google CEO, when he was booed, when he started talking about AI, said he then continued these prepared remarks. There is fear in your generation that the future has already been written, that machines are coming, that the jobs are evaporating, that the climate is breaking, that politics is fractioning. You're inheriting a mess that you did not create. He went on to urge graduate to not let the fear rob them. And this article goes on to talk about, well, Mr. Schmidt, you created a lot of that fear with climate change.
1: Yeah,
0: that exactly. AI now is replacing climate change.
1: Right.
0: Because, again, the argument is the unknown.
1: Right. Yeah. And so something you can't prove or disprove.
0: You create.
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10: Getting your heart broken can be really rough. 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It's not just an emotional experience, it's a physical one too. Often described as getting the wind knocked out of you, a knot in your stomach, trouble sleeping. I recently spoke about this with Dr. Yoram Yovel, a psychiatrist and neuroscientist. He was on my podcast, Chasing Life. Now, he told me heartbreak doesn't have to last forever. And while your inclination might be to withdraw, isolate, and shut down, it's often the opposite of what supports healing. 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And the reverse is also true, he said. If someone you care about is struggling, don't give up on them. You hold the power to comfort loved ones that are in deep physical or emotional distress. I'm Dr. Sanjay Gupta, helping you live a better life.
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1: We are Red Eye Radio. He's Eric Carly, and I'm Gary McNamara. Yeah, so, I mean, that's one thing that both, I think you and I notice is you know, the panic over AI. We see Democrat states coming out now and saying, no, we don't want, you know, data centers here, AI we don't want here, whatever. You're not going to stop it.
2: No.
1: And so it's going to be there. But the assumption is it's the unknown, just like climate change. And this is like climate change 2.0, because there's a great unknown to the effect that it's going to have. The effect has to be something that's going to destroy society as a whole.
2: Right. Right.
1: And that's what you're getting. And it's just the brand new panic. And the Wall Street Journal pointed that out about the tech people that are coming out saying, look, AI is going to benefit society, you know, and everything else. And we don't know why we're being booed. You're being booed. And what's his name? The former head of Google talked about climate change. Well, you're the one you guys put hundreds of millions of dollars into promoting all the bogus aspects of climate change.
2: Yeah.
1: And now you're up there speaking and getting booed. Well, hey, guess what? AI is a new climate change.
2: Yep.
1: Now that the public has finally figured out all the apocalyptic scenarios that liberals put out there never happened. And now that the UN has come out and said, well, okay, those things really aren't going to happen. Well, it's what many people have been saying for the longest time.

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1: I believe the productivity is going to be here, because of AI. What has it been in the past? And were there major industries that were upset and lost jobs? Were there major evolutions in what jobs were? Absolutely. Were new jobs created? So this assumption, as Biso said, these are really smart people. You know what I found out? There's not a lot of really smart people out there.
2: No.
1: That was the biggest falsehood I had when I was younger. I always thought, these people in Congress and the president, I mean, these people are just, these are qualified individuals. Blah, blah. No, they're not. You know, some are, but a ton of them are not, as we found out. They can say some of the stupidest things and propose some of the stupid things that mankind has ever promoted.
2: Well,
1: but as I've always said with AI, you look at the history of massive increases in productivity and what it did. Why do you assume that this, and all I want is a coherent explanation, not based on panic and drama and just fear of the unknown.
2: Yeah.
1: And well, I don't get it.
2: You know, I understand one outgoing official is a doctor. I'm a doctor.
1: Oh, jeez.
2: They look.
1: Cassidy said that, by the way.
2: Yeah, yeah.
1: I'm a doctor.
2: I'm a doctor.
1: I don't look in the past. I only look in the future. Well, actually, if you're a doctor, you do look at the past. What was your last blood work?
2: Right. Exactly.
1: And what was the blood work before that?
2: Turn your head and cough, would you? But because I don't know where it's going doesn't mean, well, in fact, it's actually how the liberals are taking that and running with it. We have, it's open-ended, right? Nobody knows what the future is. The world is going to be gone by 2035. If we don't do something now, well, they've been saying this over and over again. And with AI, the difference is we become more efficient as a society, and there is a great potential for an expansion of wealth. That scares the daylight out of the left. If you're going to become more efficient, think about the advent of the smartphone, right? And then next thing you know, Obama's giving a commencement speech. Don't go out there and get all knowledgeable on your computers and whatnot.
1: Right.
2: Gosh, you know, because they cannot stand the informed voter. They can't have a world where AI, eventually, when they hone it, because it's not 100% yet.
1: No.
2: It still has a touch of the Wikipedia thing, where it's only, it's true a lot, but at some point, I'd say right now, more people are learning from AI because they will look something up and, oh, this happened. Will that happen? Will that happen? And it's sourced, and you know, you got to consider the source, but it's sourced, and the left does not like people being informed.
1: Remember the panic of 5G just a few years ago?
2: Oh, yeah.
1: But you take AI with the combination of 5G.
2: Yeah.
1: In industry.
2: Yeah.
1: And in robotics.
2: Yeah.
1: Oh. I mean,
2: well, that's the other side, prosperity. Yeah. Because if you're creating wealth, if you're expanding the economy and people are getting smarter, they're becoming smarter about everything, including what the government does with their taxpayer dollars.
1: I think you made a great point. So let's hit it again, because I think it's worth mentioning again. It was a great point that because you have this type of productivity, and because we still live in a country, as was pointed out when Trump went to China may build these things. It's the United States that comes up with the ideas and designs them.
2: Right.
1: And because we are an entrepreneur,

0: general nation, and that culture still exists in our society. It's still there. Look, right. We've had times, you know, people think, well, we're as socialistic as we've ever been before. look at 1933 and 34 and 35 and 36 in this country.
1: Yeah.
0: And see, you know, about socialism. Anarchy. Look at the anarchist in the early part of the 20th century. You know, anarchy was huge.
1: Mm-hmm.
0: You know, we've gone through, look, we've gone through unbelievable racism in this country.
1: Mm-hmm.
0: So many things that we've gone through and come out better, you know, in the end. But I just look at it and I just say, we just live in such a reactionary society that if there's an unknown, we assume the worst.
1: Yeah, exactly.
0: And technology, we've done it all the time. We've done it since the, you know, the last 200 years. We've been doing it really since the Industrial Revolution, you know, started.
1: Right.
0: Early on in the 1800s when you really started seeing a movement that way.
1: Because
0: mm-hmm. you think about it, you think about what we were at the beginning of this country, since we're now getting very close to the 250th anniversary.
1: Mm-hmm.
0: Just technological wise and where we are now. I go back, I'll be seeing Dad next weekend, but when you go back to my dad being born in 1926,
1: mm-hmm.
0: it's like they had coal bins, horse and buggy, you know, would still bring to them, you know, in the late 1920s, early 1930s, they still had horse-drawn carriages, you know, bringing milk and stuff to your door.
1: And a block of ice for the ice
0: right.
1: box.
0: You still had ice boxes. We used to get the biggest kick out of my grandmother. And, you know, this would have been in the 60s and 70s. Hey, kid, stay out of the ice box. It's a refrigerator. Why the hell should you call it an ice box? Because
1: yeah.
0: they used to have a box and ice was put in it.
1: Right.
0: It's like, you're kidding. No. And you know, they, you know, you look at the electrification of America in itself, how mind-boggling that had to be when that, you know, first, you know, happened. And the panic that, could you imagine the drama? You're going to put these wires in the house. Every house is going to burn down.
1: Well, it's also a combination of business getting smarter, more efficient, and people getting smarter, which in business makes them more efficient.
0: Yeah.
1: If you think about that. And also the need for the infrastructure and all this job creation Bezos is alluding to. We've heard that from Mike Rowe in building the power plants, the infrastructure for the data centers. All of that is going to require, because the building of the infrastructure ahead of demand is critical for AI, because we're already getting a taste of AI. We know what it can do in terms of giving us information. Right now, it's an enhanced Google search, right? And, I mean, for the average user. Integrated into industry, it becomes, well, like Jeff Bezos' top guy, their CIO, their chief information officer, was telling their own programmers there at Amazon. This goes back several months. AI is going to do all the coding. If you're learning to code, as Joe Biden suggested a few years ago, sorry. Because if you look at that, that really is the type of stuff you want AI to do. No offense to the people who code, right? Because we're going to take on other jobs where it has to be done by a human. And that infrastructure, the power, the maintenance, and the control of it all. I mean, quite frankly, we're going to act to a large degree as chaperones. Whether we work in the industry or not, society is going to decide how much of that we want integrated into industry or our personal lives, because it becomes a privacy issue when you start having everything. We've kind of opened our homes to Alexa and listening devices and everything else already. But there's always going to be some pushback on that. So there's always going to be a great deal of human control. You know, this whole, well, when it becomes self-aware and then it starts. Okay. Let's.
0: HAL 2001, yeah, Space Odyssey.
1: Exactly. I'm not saying that's not going to happen, but let's not jump into the movie version just yet.
0: We are Red Eye Radio.
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0: We are Red Eye Radio. He is Eric Harley, and I'm Gary McNamara. Well, with Labor Day weekend here, I just saw the trailer about 20 minutes
1: ago.
0: Yeah. What'd I say?
1: Labor Day.
0: Thank you very much.
1: Yourself.
0: With Memorial Day here, Labor Day, with Memorial Day here, I just saw the trailer for Lucky Strike, which is the movie coming out with, what's his name, Clint Eastwood's son. I can't think of his first name. His son's on the Battle of the Bulge called Lucky Strike.
1: Yeah.
0: Just saw the trailer.
1: Yeah.
0: Pretty intense. And it's about a soldier and his men caught behind enemy lines. They're all killed, and he survives behind enemy lines. And they say it's a great, great, great, great movie, and probably one of the best movies that's going to be out there about the Battle of the Bulge.
1: Yeah. My grandfather, my mom's dad, fought in the Battle of the Bulge. And I don't, you know, it's the thing about that era, the thing about that generation. They didn't come home and talk about it.
0: No, they didn't.
1: You know, my mom's oldest sister, before she passed, said the only real information was they were kind of told to keep quiet. Don't bring home the atrocities of war to your family, basically. Mm-hmm. You know, I think they were just trying to be considerate of families. But it also, back then they called it shell shocked, but it was PTSD.
0: Yep.
1: And so that puts you and you come home. Now you've got to reassimilate, go back to work, whatever that work is, which was very different post-war, because it was Great Depression, then you go to war, you come back, and you're coming out of the Great Depression, and it's post-war, and things have changed drastically. So I didn't learn a lot. The only thing is, my grandfather wrote my grandmother that it was cold, and the jackets were very thin. That was his only complaint, apparently. So can't wait to see that movie.
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9: In sight. I'm Sue Guzman, Fox News, and President Trump says negotiations are ongoing after he backed off on a threat to hit Iran with fresh strikes earlier this week. He's continuing to demand Tehran give up its nuclear ambitions as part of any long-term ceasefire deal.
10: The entire Gulf is patiently waiting to see what happens next, especially when you consider the fact that many of the leaders in this very region pushed President Trump to allow for more time for negotiations to continue. Well, President Trump says that's exactly what is happening, but he also responded to some new reports that Iran's supreme leader wants to hold on to the country's highly enriched uranium.
11: No, we get the highly enriched. We will get it. We don't need it. We don't want it. We'll probably destroy it after we get it, but we're not going to let them have it.
10: Now, despite any major breakthroughs in the talks, negotiations appear to be moving in a constructive direction.
9: Fox's Jeff Paul. Republicans struggled Thursday to find the votes to dismiss legislation that would force President Trump to withdraw from the conflict with Iran. As it became clear GOP leaders wouldn't have the numbers to defeat the bill, they called off the planned vote on it. Members of both the Senate and House have left Capitol Hill for the long Memorial Day recess, so no new votes are expected till they return in June. The DNC releasing a report outlining what went wrong in the 2024 election. Details from Fox's Kevin Cork.
12: The DNC's autopsy of President Trump's 2024 election victory largely blames former President Biden for failing to support his VP Kamala Harris. That report also seems to give the former president a bit of a pass to his debate performance. Quoting now, the debate obviously changed many things. The dial testing during the debate demonstrated the weakness of the president's performance. Some Democrats, though, aren't buying all that. They say what happened was the party didn't focus enough on kitchen table issues.
9: America's listening to Fox News.
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20: A Better Life with Dr. Sanjay Gupta.
21: So-called superagers, they are an enviable segment of the population. People who are older than 80, whose brains function like someone a fraction of their age. It's true, a lot of these people have genetics on their side, but more and more research is bearing out the idea that people who practice good brain health also slow their cognitive decline. Dr. Richard Isaacson, a pioneer in the Alzheimer's space, told us that, quote, his studies have found lifestyle changes including diet, exercise, reducing stress and optimizing sleep, along with managing vascular risk factors with certain medications, can actually help grow brain areas and also reduce telltale signs of Alzheimer's, such as tau tangles and amyloid plaques. What else helps? Staying social, surrounding yourself with family and friends, and maybe even volunteering for a real sense of purpose. I'm Dr. Sanjay Gupta, helping you live a better life.
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24: Strong to severe thunderstorms across our eastern plains for your Thursday afternoon. Some severe threats are in the forecast. General thunderstorms along the I-25 corridor. Overnight lows are expected to be in the 40s. With your KKTV 11 Alert weather, I'm meteorologist Josephine Sage.
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2: 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Gary McNamara and Eric Harley talk about everything from politics to social issues and news of the day. Whether you're up late or you're just starting your day, welcome to the show. From the Relief Factor Studios, this is Red Eye Radio.
0: All across America, we are Red Eye Radio. He is Eric Harley, and I'm Gary McNamara.
1: Hi.
0: You know what problem with television today? And then this has got nothing to do with Colbert. We'll get to that later on.
1: Oh, okay.
0: All right. We really don't, because I was trying to relate the Democrats and the autopsy of the 2024 election. I was looking for some type of analogy to any modern TV program, that had a coroner that we went autopsy. Because the only thing I could figure out, and again, maybe it's my age, but I go back to Quincy. This is like, this autopsy is like, remember Quincy was never doing any autopsies. He left it all to Sam. Sam did all the dirty work. Just like on, remember the Gary Cole on the
1: Midnight Caller?
0: Midnight Caller?
1: Yeah.
0: Remember his producer? He went out and solved crimes. He did the show. The producer did all the dirty work, and then he went out and solved crimes.
1: I think they should bring that show back and make it a mesh with Office Space, where he takes calls and says, yeah.
0: So I was thinking, I mean, I know there's the one that I've seen is probably in the last 15 years, Dr. G Coroner, the one woman. But that's
1: really?
0: Like that. Yeah.
1: Is it like a life?
0: It's a reality.
1: It's
0: a real thing. Okay. Real cases.
1: All right. Wow.
0: But Quincy was basically, I mean, he was the coroner, but he never did any coroner work. And apparently whoever did this political autopsy, has no political autopsy experience whatsoever, or left it to Sam. Just said, Sam, you take care of it. I'm gonna go out and party.
1: Yeah.
0: But the thing is, I mean, I couldn't stop laughing yesterday. I mean, the first one, which nobody bought into. There wasn't one Democrat who I saw interviewed yesterday that bought into the fact that the reason that the the problem was they lost because the Harris campaign did not go negative enough on Trump. They were too soft on Trump. Now.
1: Well.
0: Now, wait a minute. Here's the thing. There's two points that were made.
1: Yeah.
0: That you know, they didn't go hard enough on Trump.
1: Right.
0: And number two, I like number two. That's what a lot of people thought of the autopsy report. Mm-hmm, mm-hmm. That Biden did not groom her. He didn't set her up during his entire term to, you know, to be the shining star to replace him. And of course, there was nothing in there at all about issues, and there was nothing in there at all about you know, Biden and his age and everything else. But you look at it, the Harris campaign didn't go negative enough on Trump.
1: Well,
0: there may be, listen before you criticize me, there may be some credibility to that, because the first thing that she did,
1: promised to build a wall.
0: She promised to build a wall.
1: Not only did she not go tough on Trump, she tried to be Trump.
0: Yeah. And I still get people, I'd have to go back, what, to the last year, go way back on X to find it on my own page. But new people that find me, all of a sudden I'll see them, you know, people still today like that post that I remember, the post I put out that said Trump has united the nation.
1: Mm-hmm.
0: Because now Harris on like four or five major issues agrees with Trump.
1: Mm-hmm.
0: Well, if you agree with Trump, if you're saying, if when she first came out and said,
1: we called her Kamaga instead of Kamala.
0: Yeah. And I remember that because I remember a woman getting really ticked. We did it the entire night. Yeah. All right. Enough already. Quit saying Kamaga.
1: Uh-huh.
0: And so if you agree, if the opponent that you have demonized, and at that point, remember, you were demonizing him as a party for what, 9 years maybe at that point? Because you think about the 4 years he was in office, and then the 4 years Biden was in office, and then the year before that he was campaigning.
1: Yeah.
0: And when you demonize someone and call them Hitler and everything else, and then the first thing you do in a very short campaign is try to, I was going to say co-opt, co-MAGA all of his positions that he held, which was the reason that he won in 2016 and then again in 2024, well, yeah, then you might have gone soft on him.
1: Yeah.
0: And the other thing is... Yeah,
1: I think she's got a crush on him.
0: And the other thing, that Biden didn't set her up for success. They go,
1: didn't groom her.
0: Well, but there's some credibility to that.
1: Well, when he in order to groom her, he would have had to have talked to her at some point.
0: Well, but
1: they had no communication with each other.
0: First thing that he did that destroyed. Well, it destroyed his credibility, and it destroyed hers also, is when he made her the border czar.
1: Right.
0: But she didn't do anything about people crossing the border. And everybody knew. We said it at the time. We said, wow, Biden just set her up. And because because Biden said, we're going to have open borders. And then he said, hey, you go fix what I created. Well, remember he wasn't going to stop it.
1: Remember when she made the visit to the border, but it wasn't the border. It was like 10 miles outside of El Paso or something stupid. It was like, you're not at the border.
0: And then she remember, I'm going to go to all these Central American countries to look for the root cause. Well, the root cause is open gates at the border.
1: Yeah.
0: And so.
1: Yeah. Yeah, it's.
0: And then she tried to, as they got closer and realized that wasn't working, as you got closer to the election, then she started reversing agreeing with Trump.
1: I mean, they think about building the ad. Think about building that ad. We always love to break it down into the meetings, right?
0: Mm-hmm.
1: The meetings that, okay, what are we going to do? All right, well, the idea is we're going to project an image where she is stronger on the border than Donald Trump. So we're going to build this ad. They spent a lot of money. How much money? Where are we going to place it? Are we going to test it? Will we do any audience testing to get some feedback to see if people buy into this ad? Is it working? Any kind of testing whatsoever. I mean, it was so horrible. It doesn't matter what you do. Quite frankly, there is no autopsy to be done because it was so absolutely chaotic. It just dissolved into a heaping, steaming pile of nothing, which is the way it was always going to go. There was no way that Joe Biden was going to drop out. I'm convinced to this day that when Nancy got on the phone with Joe and said, hey, it's time the five families have talked and it's time that you step down. And then he wrote that letter. And when he wrote the letter, I'm sorry, when the auto pen wrote the letter, he endorsed Kamala. I don't think that was in the plan. I don't think they needed him to endorse Kamala. I don't think they wanted him to endorse Kamala because I don't think the party was certain that she was going to be the one. I would bet a dollar. I don't have one right now, but if I had one, I would bet a dollar that there were talks behind the scenes about, okay, let's have a mini primary or anything else. But certainly in his letter announcing he was dropping out, I don't think they expected him to endorse Kamala Harris. Now, maybe they were on their way to deciding how they were going to endorse. Maybe they thought, okay, there's no way around it. Maybe they were eventually going to do it. But I don't think they expected him to do it day one. Remember, it took the Obamas days to get on board with her.
0: Here it is. I found it.
1: All right.
0: I went back and found the post.
1: All right.
0: August 13th, 2024. Yeah. I'm getting my years confused. What? I was thinking that last year was election year.
3: The old age is getting to
1: me. Yeah, yeah.
0: August 13th, 2024.
1: Yeah.
0: Donald, and this was a post I put out, Donald Trump has united the nation. Even Kamala Harris now agrees with the pro-Trump MAGA agenda. Donald Trump is fracking. Harris campaign now agrees. Donald Trump is pro-secure border. Harris campaign agrees. Donald Trump wants no taxes on tips. Harris campaign agrees.
1: No, we broke everything down. Everything down because and I don't know again what the meeting what the thought was, because you have to come out and appeal to the people that are going to vote for him. And remember what happened toward the end. Obama was wagging his finger at black men saying, yeah, you can't vote for Trump. Here's how all of that happened. I'm convinced. I don't have any evidence, but it's apparent. You look at how they behaved during that time. I don't think they expected him to endorse her in that letter. I think they were scrambling, wondering how they were going to, you know, announce whatever it was going to be. But I don't think they expected Joe to lay down which was really kind of laying down a gauntlet for the party. I dare you to do something about it. I could be wrong. But then you get to, okay, how do we make her? Because honestly, it wasn't just her that had this idea of making him, making her campaign more like Trump, stronger on the border, and all this garbage.
0: Yeah.
1: No, it was the party thinking, what are we going to do?
0: Yeah.
1: Because we're losing.
0: Yeah.
1: We're losing minorities to Trump. And she's a minority. We're going to have to do something to blend in, to make sure that, the, or to attempt to bring people back. Well, okay, you want to be strong on the border? Strong on the border.
0: Yeah, that was it, and remember, they did drop it as they got closer. They realized it was not working.
1: It was backfiring.
0: It was backfiring badly on their base. They didn't. The base didn't want it. Didn't want to hear that.
1: And that's when they started scolding.
0: Yeah.
1: Which is exactly what Obama did.
0: Exactly. Yeah.
1: You know, and that's the MO of the left. Yeah. You know, they throw out something out there. They try and moderate. Oh, he wasn't an angry Nazi. He was, you know, or at least he was an angry Nazi. He was angry at the time, you know, and he no longer feels that way. He's still got the tattoo on his chest somewhere, but they make excuses all day long. And then at the end, when they realize they're losing, they get angry and scold you.
0: Well, I could do it. I have no notes here at all. No notes whatsoever. There's one article here that says Harris campaign didn't go negative enough on Trump. DNC autopsy concludes. By the way, the DNC has said, no, we don't agree with it. But it's very simple. Number one, they lost. We say two issues, or actually three issues that I think drove it. But the first two was the Democrats' position and Biden on the border, and people believed that Kamala would do the exact same thing. Nobody bought into the fact that she was going to be tougher on illegal immigration to the country than Trump. That's number one. Number two was prices. Inflation, yeah. Inflation killed them, and they pretended that it did not exist. And on the cultural issues, the top women's issue became, as we know, the radical transgender movement. Mm-hmm. So those are the issues that killed them. Now, what killed Kamala Harris? She can't put a sentence together. She can't do anything ad lib. She was afraid of doing any interviews where it was ad lib.
1: Right.
0: If there wasn't a teleprompter,
1: right,
0: she couldn't do it. And, you know, when Biden failed miserably in that one debate and was gone just like that, and then Kamala started speaking, there was panic in the Democratic Party again, going, you know, she has all of her cognitive abilities, and she has just the toughest time forming a sentence or relating an idea as Biden. And then it came into the, what do they call it, the word salad? I was going to say word scramble.
1: Yeah.
0: The word salad.
1: Right.
0: The word salad became comical. It became made its way into popular culture. You know, these are, you know, here's a Kamalaism.
1: Yeah.
0: And it would just be ridiculous. Like, what did she say?
1: It was
0: what
1: so prevalent. People were losing weight. It's, you know, I can understand the basis of Joe's gibberish.
0: Yeah.
1: Hers, I can't tell you what's going on. I have no idea.
0: Right.
1: And there's the problem. You know, in 2016, they pushed Joe aside, and it was Hillary's turn, you know, which, of course, and then Joe went on the tour. Well, I could beat him. Remember that in 2016? But it was Hillary's turn. And they clearly didn't want all the baggage from Joe Biden coming to the surface. But at least he was more coherent in that election season. But by the time we got around to 2020, and then 4 years later, 24, oh my gosh, it was horrible.
0: Yeah,
1: it was. And then his vice president was even worse, and she has no cognitive issues that we're aware of.
0: So simple autopsy doesn't take a lot.
1: No.
0: And everybody recognizes
1: we
0: it.
1: We already know.
0: Yeah, and even the Democrats were saying that today. Right. We are Red Eye Radio.
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0: McNamara. And oh, I'm just playing this audio cut. Listening to this audio cut, it was Wolf Blitzer.
1: Okay.
0: Can't believe he went to the same high school that I did with Representative Jared Moskowitz.
1: Mm-hmm.
0: But we're just going to play. We'll play the representative's comments later. But I just want to play this. He also pointed out this, and they are correct in this with the autopsy. But this isn't just a problem with the Harris campaign. It's a problem with the Democratic Party. Here we go.
1: All right.
2: It urges Democrats to shift away from identity politics and move toward a middle class appeal.
0: Identity politics is the racism of the Democratic Party. As we have always said, they recognize that judging people by groups and not individuals is a problem. That was actually correct in the autopsy.
1: Yes, it is.
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9: You know, one of the weirder things I've seen on social media lately is parents feeding their babies butter, like whole sticks of butter. They swear that it helps them feel fuller after meals and get a good night's sleep, among other things. There's actually something to this. You know, butter is full of fat, which a rapidly growing infant needs, but eating butter all the time results in, quote, boxing out other important nutrients they need as well. Spokesperson for the Academy of Nutrition and Dietetics told us she recommends half a teaspoon to a teaspoon melted and then added to a puree. Or as they get older, you can drizzle oil or melted butter over cooked vegetables, she told us. We never say just give butter by itself, and it's not the only source of fat she would recommend. Avocados, hummus, fish, they are great sources of fat as well. And also, great foods to introduce. I'm Dr. Sanjay Gupta, helping you live a better life.
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1: One of our biggest frustrations with the Republican Party, and it's been decades for me, you know, well, more than two decades. I can't believe 21 years you and I have been working together, July 15th. Wow.
2: Coming up in a few years, we can say, for a quarter of a century. I'm not sure that I'm on board for saying that when it happens. I think we'll just say for well over two decades.

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1: I'm 1905, which I don't even know what was around in 1905. Wire recordings? I have no idea. It was pre-radio. Wow. That album is that old? 50 years old.
2: Yep.
1: All right.
2: And what I remember about it is when they came out and it was like, wow, how this guy was able to produce this and whatever. But for decades, you and I, and then even before that, have been talking about the Democrats and identity politics. For me, and I've always stated this, I believe that the modern identity politics really came into the forefront, into popular culture. Not that it didn't exist before, but I think when it really became into popular culture was when modern talk radio began, which was the late '80s.
1: Yeah. By the way, the top song of 1905 was Give My Regards to Broadway and Yankee Doodle Boy.
2: Wow.
1: Yeah. So, yeah. And we're talking about Boston, which, by the way, still rocks.
2: Yeah. That was 1905, where 1926 would be 50 years before.
1: Well, no, what I was saying is if in 1955, when rock and roll was born,
2: you go back 50 years there. Okay.
1: You would go back 50 years, it would be 1905.
2: Right.
1: And people would be celebrating, and then maybe they were. But Yankee Doodle Boy.
2: For decades, we've been talking about identity politics. And I said, for me, when I first recognized it was when talk radio, you know, the modern talk radio, which is really opinionated talk radio, came like never before to the radio. And you had black conservatives. Mm-hmm. And it was those black conservatives that were called every name in the book.
1: Yeah.
2: That you truly were not, you know, you weren't black, you whatever you were. You know, you were a traitor, you were Uncle Tom, all these racist things were thrown at them, which was the point that all black people must think alike, that black people do not have the ability to have their own thoughts.
1: Yeah.
2: And we saw that as, you know, to the forefront again with the summer of 2020 with Black Lives Matter. That if you were a black cop, you were betraying your race. And the symbolism of that, we'll never forget that. We'll never forget that symbolism of the two white women screaming at a black cop, telling him he was betraying his race. And that was just the most mind-boggling thing. Right, that if all blacks must agree that blacks shouldn't be cops. Black should not be enforcing law and order on the streets. That's how bizarre it got. And then the identity politics became, you know, in the last few years, evolved into critical race theory, mm-hmm. which is, as we said, but it's natural. If you think this way, if you judge people by groups and not individuals, then you judge everybody by groups and not individuals.
1: Yeah.
2: And so we looked at it and we went, well, critical race theory is basically saying that racism is so culturally embedded in the mind of white people that it might as well be genetic. And therefore, since all white people are racist, society should be set up as if all white people are racist, and therefore we cannot have society the way that it is now. The assumption must be you need to protect any marginalized group from the racism of the whites, which they all have, and you can't get rid of it.
1: Right.
2: And you look at it, you know, the woman we had who used to be the climate change advocate who said, yeah, they brought race into it. I couldn't debate. I had to agree with everything, even if it didn't make sense in climate change, mm-hmm. because I was a white woman and my opinion didn't count.
1: Right.
2: Therefore, an opinion that was completely bogus, if it came from somebody with different skin, could not be challenged.
1: Right.
2: That's what you get with identity politics. And so when you look at it, when you look at the identity politics, judging people by groups and not individuals, it is absolutely a core value of the Democratic Party. We've told you the people already that have said, you know, whether it's Carville or what's

0: his name. He was talking yesterday. I just can't think of his name. Rahm Emanuel.
1: Yeah, I was going to say Rahm Emanuel said it before.
0: Rahm Emanuel. Yeah. Tim Ryan back in 2018 when he ran. I think it was 2018. He ran for speaker and said, "We've got to stop the identity politics." Now this autopsy of what's wrong with the Democratic Party. This is where they were absolutely right. We've got to stop the racism. And our frustration is the fact that Republicans seem politically impotent to do anything about it.
1: Yep. They are.
0: It's out there. It's blatant. They admit it. They've institutionalized racism inside of their party, and the Republicans are still on the defensive. And we've been talking about this since you and I have been together. Stop being on the defensive. They're the racist. We also talked about that moment when we said, why, you know, you take an opinion on something and they would turn to you and say, well, you're a racist. You're a racist. Mm-hmm. And we would say, why do they keep thinking that way? And we finally went, well, duh. Human beings always believe that we all think the same. Therefore, if you don't think like me, you know, you must be flawed or whatever. I've come to the realization that people don't think the same. But the fact is, to me, that was the projection of people in the Democratic Party. If they're racist, they're assuming you are.
1: Right.
0: And I think a lot of the Democrats, they talk about white guilt. If you find white guilt, I think you find it a ton in Democrat supporters, especially when you look at the demographics and the opinion of Democrat white women.
1: Yeah.
0: And you had that woman yesterday that was talking about that climate change. I couldn't say anything. I had to agree with this because I had to atone for what my ancestors did. Well, anybody with just an ounce of common sense knows you are not responsible for anything except what you think. That's it.
1: Your actions and your thoughts.
0: You aren't responsible for anything, but that's what racism does. And the Republicans, who should be on the attack 24/7 on it, can never get their act together on it and still are always constantly on the defensive when a Democrat calls them a racist instead of being on the offense.
1: Yep.
0: It is one of the most frustrating things I personally feel towards the Republican Party because it's so obvious what they do. The Democratic Party just yesterday recognized their racism, their institutionalized, their systemic racism is their party.
1: Yeah.
0: And they have to stop it. And the Republicans, we don't know how to fight this.
1: Yep. Well, it's just as offensive. The GOP's behavior, or lack of behavior, not being able to actually stay on that messaging, is also offensive because if you know the wrong, and it is wrong, and I don't mean just in the political sense that the opposition party is, you know, it's our opposition party and we're going to gain from it.
0: It's evil.
1: It's wrong.
0: It's evil.
1: And you're not on board with pointing it out and condemning it at every turn, that's offensive.
0: Yeah.
1: That's wrong.
0: Especially when it's the easiest thing to do. I've never heard a Republican do what we do. Well, what is identity politics? They say it. Well, identity politics is judging people by groups and not individuals. That's racism.
1: Yeah. Right.
0: And they should come out and say Democrat, major Republicans should be coming out every day, especially after that autopsy, see Democrats admit they're racist.
1: Well,
0: they are the racist party. They're the ones that recognize what, you know, that they need to stop judging people by groups and start judging them as individuals.
1: Yeah. And it was during Trump's first term. I was co-hosting, filling in on WBAP's morning show with Hal Jay, and we had Sean Spicer on, and we were talking about the liberal activist media. And I said, well, these are activists, Sean. These aren't journalists. And he actually said during the interview, you know what? I've never heard it phrased that way, but you're right. And I thought to myself,
0: and we've been saying it for years. We've been saying it for years.
1: You know, and I didn't say it to him, but I was so shocked that because you talk, look, he's a Beltway insider. We should have been getting it from them, not the other way around.
0: Yeah.
1: But that's part of, and I don't want to put everything on Sean Spicer, but it was an indication as to how the bubble, you know, that living in that bubble inside the Beltway or, you know, inside that world works, where they're not on point because we can see it. This autopsy of the party is basically the outside looking in, dissecting everything, what went wrong, but it's also recognizing what the perception of the people was, right? It really is the outside looking in. What happened here after the fact? Well, if you're on the inside, you're never doing that. And the GOP is not doing that and hasn't been doing that. And it's way too easy to do.
0: We are Red Eye Radio.
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0: We are on our radio. He is Eric Carly, and I'm Gary McNamara. Hopefully, a year from now, we will not be doing a Republican autopsy.
1: Well, I think you and I kind of do it on the fly, don't we? I mean, we always do these autopsies for both parties, I think, on the fly. But our frustration is that the GOP has great opportunity and doesn't take advantage of it. I think Trump has at times, but then as soon as he starts that, then all of a sudden he throws something in his own way, you know, and, you know, like, 500,000 Chinese students.
0: Yeah. Where the hell that come from?
1: You know, I mean, I don't know how much of a move that will be in November, but the point is that messaging, there's still a lot of work to be done for the GOP.
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6: Stunning loss for NASCAR. I'm Chris DeMeo, Fox News. Two-time NASCAR Cup Series champion Kyle Busch has died after being hospitalized for what his family described as a severe illness. Just days ago, Busch celebrated a victory at Dover Motor Speedway and reflected on why winning never loses its meaning.
7: You never know when the last one is.
6: Known as one of the fiercest competitors in NASCAR history, Busch captured two Cup Series championships and recorded 63 Cup wins and more than 230 victories against NASCAR's National Series. Well, a fragile ceasefire between the U.S. and Iran holds as the two sides try to negotiate a more permanent deal.
7: Secretary of State Marco Rubio say there's a hope that the United States and Tehran are getting closer on a peace deal that will bring an end to the war. As it stands, Iranian leaders are still reviewing the latest counter-peace proposal from Washington. Pakistan's interior minister back in Tehran for the second time in less than a week to help mediate the talks. Stopping Iran from acquiring a nuclear weapon is certainly the primary goal, but the administration says Iran charging a toll to allow shipping pass through the Strait of Hormuz is also a deal breaker.
6: Fox Business's Ashley Webster from Tel Aviv. President Trump orders the Pentagon to send 5,000 additional troops to Poland just 1 week after canceling the long-planned deployment of 4,000 troops to the country.
8: The president says because of the election of Poland's president, Karol Nawrocki, the U.S. is sending an additional 5,000 troops to the country. Poland is a NATO member sharing borders with Ukraine and the Russian enclave of Kaliningrad. President Trump's announcement of additional U.S. forces deploying to Poland appears to reverse an early announcement from the Pentagon that a 5,000 troop deployment would be delayed as the Trump administration considers reducing the force posture in Europe. At the White House, Jared Halpern, Fox News.
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22: You know, one of the weirder things I've seen on social media lately is parents feeding their babies butter, like whole sticks of butter. They swear that it helps them feel fuller after meals and get a good night's sleep, among other things. There's actually something to this. You know, butter is full of fat, which a rapidly growing infant needs, but eating butter all the time results in, quote, boxing out other important nutrients they need as well. Spokesperson for the Academy of Nutrition and Dietetics told us she recommends half a teaspoon to a teaspoon melted and then added to a puree. Or as they get older, you can drizzle oil or melted butter over cooked vegetables, she told us. We never say just give butter by itself, and it's not the only source of fat she would recommend. Avocados, hummus, fish, they are great sources of fat as well. And also great foods to introduce. I'm Dr. Sanjay Gupta, helping you live a better life.
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2: 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Here's Southern Colorado's most accurate forecast on KVOR.
14: Strong to severe thunderstorms across our eastern plains for your Thursday afternoon. Some severe threats are in the forecast. General thunderstorms along the I-25 corridor. Overnight lows are expected to be in the 40s. With your KKTV 11 Alert weather, I'm meteorologist Josephine Sage.
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3: 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Gary McNamara and Eric Hurley talk about everything from politics to social issues and news of the day. Whether you're up late or you're just starting your day, welcome to the show. 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
23: All across America, we are Red Eye Radio. He's Eric Hurley and I'm Gary McNamara. Well, exit stage left. Stephen Colbert. Okay, sorry, it's a Snagglepuss quote. From
1: yeah, stage left. I get it. Stage left.
23: Yes, exit yeah. Stage left. I've thought about that, but yeah. We have no idea, Gary. Somebody who's 40. I have no idea who Snagglepuss is.
24: Heavens to Murgatroyd.
23: Heavens to Murgatroyd.
24: It's no longer relevant, even.
23: Exit stage left.
1: I don't even know what that cartoon was about, and I was a kid. When it was on, I was like, what's he supposed to be?
23: Heavens to Murgatroyd.
1: Heavens to Murgatroyd. I don't even know what that means.
23: But,
1: yeah,
23: I mean,
1: so
23: it's over. He did this. Look at this yesterday in his attempt, apparently, to punish CBS.
1: Okay.
23: Let's play this here. Here we go. All right. Here we go from Colbert last night. Right.
25: Peanuts is a powerful brand and corporation in and of itself. Anyone illegally using that music is going to have to pay through the nose.
26: Lewis. Excuse me, Lewis. Is the band right now playing the same Peanuts music that I just said people were being sued for using without permission? Is that what he's doing? Yeah, is that what they're doing?
25: Yeah.
26: Oh, no, I hope this doesn't cost CBS any money.
23: And just...
1: Like your show did?
23: Yeah, just...
1: For years?
23: Just so people know what he... In case you don't know, music is trade is copyrighted. Mm-hmm. And I don't know if they have... Now, since they have musical artists on, he had Springsteen on... So they are paying ASCAP and BMI for that.
1: Yeah, they have to pay. They have to pay the royalties to the writer, to the performer. Right.
23: I don't know if that includes in their deal music from Peanuts or not, but it just was to me. I was like,
1: whoever owns the rights gets paid,
23: right? Yeah. So you're trying to. I don't know if that Peanuts is included under their deal with ASCAP, BMI, or whoever, whatever union.
1: Well,
23: they're dealing with.
1: For them, it's not a blanket deal.
23: It would be per song.
1: You pay
23: per song.
1: Whatever the song is, you're going to pay whoever owns the rights to that song.
23: And so his point was he wanted to make it so CBS had to pay more money, and that way he makes some kind of statement. The other thing I saw was when Letterman was on, Letterman was making the comparison of Colbert to Johnny Carson. Just like, oh, for God's sake, stop it.
1: Yeah.
23: Jeez. He's, as we said yesterday, he took the brand of a late night talk show host. He wasn't alone in doing it, but he took the brand of that show, even with Letterman on the vast majority of the time, which was just entertainment. Entertainment for the sake of entertainment.
1: Yeah. In fact, Letterman kind of broke it open to the college crowd. Letterman was considered, people may not realize if you're not old enough, he appealed to the younger crowd because he would bring in different types of music and everything else. But he also took a different approach of the, you know, behind the scenes thing of what's going on back there, and they would take the camera and follow, and, mm-hmm. and it turned into a bit, or actually it was written as a bit, but it made it look like, you know, you're breaking down the fourth wall thing, and the music and all of that. It was kind of taking it on to the next generation without copying what Carson did exactly. Carson was hanging out with his buddies. Carson, in fact, if you watch it, it's still available. If you watch it, it's actually come full circle. It is a modern day podcast. They're smoking. I
23: didn't see any drinking, but they did smoke.
1: No, they do have the coffee cups, and what's in them.
23: They made fun of the coffee cups,
1: and they always talk about that.
23: If Ed was drinking,
1: exactly. So you know, so it's a modern day podcast.
23: No, but we made that point a couple of weeks ago. I said when you go back to it, you know, and you watch the old Carsons, you're like, it's almost like a lot of modern day podcasts.
1: Yeah,
23: especially if you've got, you know, the comedians on there.
1: Yeah.
23: And, you know, it's maybe at times, you know, it's different, but I got the podcast feeling just over the last year or so when I wake up,
1: mm-hmm.
23: Carson's on.
1: Right.
23: And, you know, and it's on antenna TV.
1: Right.
23: And so I didn't last night, and I don't every night, but occasionally I'll put it on, and I try to guess what year it is.
1: Oh, yeah, okay.
23: You know, it's like, okay, yeah. Is this the 70s? Is it right. 85?
1: Yeah.
23: How's he dressed? What's the topic out there?
1: Right.
23: And it's, you know, it's quite humorous, but I remember I was never really, I was more of a Carson fan because I was watching Carson before Letterman even existed.
1: Sure.
23: But I remember when Letterman came along, and I was living in Florida, and it was my buddy Dangerous Dan Patrick,
1: mm-hmm.
23: who did the afternoon show at the radio station that I worked at. Great, God rest his soul. He died a few years ago, but he's the one that I had a little. We lived on like there was these realtors who worked in Fort Walton Beach, and they owned this land out in Navarre,
1: right,
23: Navarre, Florida, and it wasn't as big as it is now where we used to live, which was like 40 acres.
1: Right.
23: It was all woods.
1: Mm.
23: And now there's condos and everything there.
1: Mm.
23: But there was my little cottage, and then he had a mobile home. And
1: right.
23: I remember when I moved there, I didn't know where to live. I was looking for a month, and Dan said, well, there's a little cottage that's right next to me where I live. And I drove out there, and the cottage was just, it was 50 feet from the Santa Rosa Sound, the intercoastal waterway.
1: Mm.
23: And you had your own beach, and you could walk out until you got to where the barge channel was. But it was beautiful. The whitest sand you could imagine. I went, I can live here. And the rent was incredibly cheap because what they said was, we want somebody out here to just watch out to make sure everything is okay. So
1: okay.
23: We've lowered the rent if we can find people we can trust.
1: Mm.
23: You know, we know Dan.
1: Mm-hmm.
23: You know, you're working at the station that we advertise on,
1: mm-hmm.
23: whatever.
1: Mm-hmm.
23: You know, if you want to move in here. And it was like, I don't know, it was like $250 a month.
1: Wow.
23: And it was like, I want it. And so he would always say, he worked afternoons. He'd get home. He goes, all right, I'm going to watch Atlanta Braves baseball. He's the one that got me to watch more baseball than I ever watched before. And then Letterman. He's the reason I started watching Letterman. And I remember I went, and I just thought about this now when I asked you, when I said, how old do you think the average age of the people that watch Colbert is? And you said 29.
1: Mm-hmm.
23: I know why you thought it.
1: Mm-hmm.
23: Because we all, when we saw where it was going, Carson was the old guy, then Letterman came in, and he was going after the college age kids. And you go back and you look at the bands that he was playing. Not that he wouldn't play a little bit, maybe of an older band once in a while, but Letterman was playing bands that the mass culture didn't know of, but
1: right.
23: the college kids did. It was,
1: right.
23: he played a ton of college radio bands.
1: He was considered the college crowd late night talk show host.
23: And so when you see that it went from that, You know, then when he took over the Tonight Show and everything else, I would just assume, like you did, if I didn't know, because I was shocked when I saw it, but the average age of somebody who watches Colbert is 68. So there's been a complete demographic shift.
4: And the reason, by the way, I thought 29 is because, and of course, they'd be older now because he hasn't been hosting full time the Daily Show for a while, but Jon Stewart, I mean, his audience was roughly 30-ish. I don't have the demographics in front of me, but it was a young audience. And Letterman was a young, you know, he had that, and it was the perfect demos. One of the things that happened with Jay Leno at NBC is that he aged out of the target demos for ads. And he was number one, except it was the wrong demos. And if you look at what's going on with Colbert, I'm sorry for all of us in our 60s, we're not the demo. The advertising demo is much younger. And that happens. There's, again, I mentioned the A&E show, Longmire. It was number one, the number one show on A&E. Great show. Wrong demos.
23: What and again, we're all biased in our own way. I never found the first Colbert show. I never found it funny.
4: You mean on Comedy Central?
23: Yeah.
4: Yeah. Yeah. Right. Right.
23: I never found it funny. I've always viewed Colbert, as even some of the stuff he did. Because people were playing the thing where he did the thing, the vaccine thing.
4: Yeah.
23: The vaccine thong.
4: Well,
23: the vaccine thong. Well. The vaccine song.
4: There's one way to get cured of a few things. I got my vaccine thong today.
23: All right. It's a Friday.
4: I sure hope this thing works and works fast. Because.
23: See, we have funny moments on the show, but they're always completely accidental.
4: Yeah. Unlike Colbert, we have funny moments.
23: Right. I always found him silly, not funny.
4: Well,
23: and I think there's a distinction between silly and not funny. And then he took that silliness, in my opinion, and became a political activist. He became a political activist without question.
4: Right.
23: He basically said, to hell with half the audience.
4: Well, it's, you know, and he was doing a parody of Bill O'Reilly, is what he was doing.
23: Oh, no, but I mean the second show.
4: Right. Yeah, on Comedy Central. Right. It was a parody of Bill O'Reilly. And the problem with parodies is if they go on longer you know, 15 minutes, then it's like, okay, now you're just mocking. And so what I noticed is, as a person, he was too arrogant. What I look for in comedy is vulnerability. Self-deprecating stuff.
23: Yeah.
4: Stewart had it. Letterman had it. What Carson had wasn't an arrogance. It was, he just had a certain demeanor, and it was about, you know, being, you know, properly dressed and the whole thing. But Carson could be silly. If you look at the bits that Carson did, that's the difference. Carson, in fact, if you look at Jimmy Fallon, in some ways, he can be like Carson. Now, don't write me an email because I'm not comparing him. But the point is, he can be silly.
23: The style can be the same, even if it's not pulled off the same way.
4: Right.
23: That's a fair.
4: Conan could be silly, but Conan was silly all the time.
23: Yeah.
4: And there has to be that balance. With Carson, he wasn't always silly. So when he did it was great. He pulled it off and it was funny. With Colbert, he's always got that arrogant smirk on his face. That's not funny to me. That's somebody who thinks that they're on a higher level.
23: But Carson had a genuine face.
4: Yeah.
23: With genuine, you looked at it and the perception is this guy is genuine. Now in his real life, he was quieter, but he always had that sense of humor.
4: Yeah.
23: And it was almost as if we know this is stupid.
4: Right.
23: You know, we know this is stupid. Right. We know this is ridiculous. But he had a warm
4: demeanor.
23: A warm demeanor to him. To me, Colbert always was plastic. And this is out, by the way, this is not a political analysis of his show.
4: Right.
23: Because obviously one of the biggest mistakes he made is just alienating half the audience by becoming a political activist, which he did.
4: Right.
23: This is just his style to me. Was not genuine. It wasn't warm. It didn't come across as caring.
4: The smirk is a defensive kind of posturing. If you think about it, it's setting up this, you know, again, arrogant attitude, and it always has that person looking down their nose at whoever is there, whether it's a guest or somebody they're talking about in a monologue, and you can't get away with that. Kimmel has that. He doesn't have the smirk. He just has that look. Actually, he goes for a full-on smile instead of a smirk as an activist. With Fallon, you know, sometimes he's a bit much, too much fanboy stuff when he's interviewing anybody.
23: But he's
4: silly, and he's trying to have fun.
23: But the problem I see with Fallon,
4: yeah,
23: the guests are stronger personalities than he is.
4: Yeah, yeah.
23: It makes sense?
4: Yeah, yeah. He's trying, there's too much fanboy mixed in with the thing, and that makes him look.
23: Right, and not that you can't have strong personalities, because Carson dealt with, what's his name?
4: Ed McMahon. Doc Severinsen?
23: Sharky. Remember he did this show, Sharky.
4: Oh, Don Rickles.
23: Don Rickles. He had Don Rickles on.
4: Yeah.
23: You can't be more of a stronger personality.
4: Yeah.
23: But their chemistry was just killer.
4: Oh,
23: and then he would throw shots back at him.
4: Crushed
23: because it was what it was is the fact that it was all the boys getting together.
4: That's it. That's why it's more like a podcast.
23: Right. It wasn't host versus these are the guests. It was the guests were just everybody
4: hanging out together.
23: Hanging out. It was almost like it was like a party almost.
4: Yeah, it really was.
23: And that's why we thought it was much more podcast. But yeah, and the fact that Letterman, Kimmel, Colbert don't realize that they took the format from an entertainment format to a political activist format and won't admit it shows either the fact that they're delusional or they're lying.
4: Right.
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6: The outlook for the 2026 Atlantic hurricane season issued Thursday.
7: NOAA is predicting a below normal season with roughly a 55% chance of being below normal. This equates to 8 to 14 named storms with winds at or above 39 miles an hour. Of these, 3 to 6 hurricanes with winds at or above 74 miles an hour, and 1 to 3 major hurricanes, that's your category 3 to 5, with winds at or above 111 miles an hour.
6: Administrator Neil Jacobs of the National Oceanic and Atmospheric Administration explains the factors behind the forecast.
7: It's largely an El Nino event. There's a 98% chance of El Nino conditions occurring later this season, and an 80% chance that this El Nino will be moderate to strong. In the Atlantic, the El Nino increases the vertical wind shear, which disrupts the outflow at higher levels, makes it harder for development of the eastern waves coming off of Africa to strengthen into storms.
6: I'm Rod Bain reporting for the U.S. Department of Agriculture in Washington, D.C.
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0: are, Red Eye Radio. He is Eric Harley, and I'm Gary McNamara. Did a little research here. Johnny Carson's median age for an audience back in 1980.
1: Okay.
0: 55.
1: All right.
0: That means half above, half different. Now, that's not an average. The one for Colbert is an average, 68 years old.
1: Wow.
0: Letterman's median age in 85, or 83, when I really started watching it. 36. Jay Leno's in 2005. 55.
1: Yeah.
0: Colbert, 68.
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12: You know, I watched a video the other day about kids getting landlines at home. We haven't had a landline in my house in I can't even tell you how long. But seeing these parents about my age being teleported back to their own childhoods, a simpler time before screens, was really powerful. And as for the kids, they sat and had conversations with their grandparents without multitasking or being distracted by a screen. I thought this was a great way to have kids stay in touch with family members and friends without getting sucked into the smartphone era too young. Of course, you need other people close by to hop on board as well if this is something that's going to work. Perhaps most important, I realized, these relics can be a great conversation starter with your children. You can talk about what it really means to be connected in this day and age. Things have changed a lot. I'm Dr. Sanjay Gupta, helping you live a better life.
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1: And he is Eric Carly, and I'm Gary McNamara. Good morning.
2: Met a listener yesterday, by the way, just out of the, you know, the thin blue. We were talking. He works at the store that I was at. And I said, yeah. I work nights and the whole thing. I had to run an errand. I was actually out of town. And so I ran into him, and he said, and I said, yeah, been working nights and, you know, the whole thing for 30 years. What do you do? And I said, well, I have a radio show. And he's, really? Yeah. What's it called? Red Eye Radio. He holds up his phone. He's got the app right there on the phone. I said, well, thank you. He goes, yeah, I don't always stay up late. You know, people, it's like they have to admit to you, oh, I'm sorry, I don't always stay up late. You know.
1: That's okay.
2: That's all right. We understand. We would prefer that you did and listen to us on our great radio stations. But if you can't, you know, there's a good backup. We have the app.
1: Yeah.
2: You know, so, yeah, thank you, Chris. We appreciate it. Thanks for listening. Younger guy. And more and more, pretty much everybody's younger. By the way, I figured out during the break why you don't like Colbert, because you're too old. You're above his demographic. You're not laughing, but...
1: Are you done?
2: Huh? I don't think so. I think I got more jokes on the way. They may not be funny, but I laugh at them. See, you're 70. They're 68. Those are younger folks. The Man. Kids, you see, you can say the kids are watching Colbert.
1: Those young people that don't know a damn thing.
2: Those young kids.
1: You know, I'm old enough to be a curmudgeon, aren't I?
2: Yeah,
1: What was the guy on CNN? What was his name again? Remember, we loved
2: him. Jack.
1: Jack, yeah.
2: Jack. What was his name?
1: Oh, I can't think of his last name.
2: Oh, come on.
1: He was

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1: Oh.
2: Eddie and the
1: Cruisers.
2: Eddie
1: and the Cruisers, yeah.
2: Oh, my God. I always called that movie when after Seinfeld had the soup Nazi. I called him the musician Nazi because he suffered for his music. Remember how it was so serious? Remember the young kid that came in that would play in the wild guitar?
1: It was so dramatic. And you know,
2: so dramatic. It's like,
1: here's the thing. It doesn't happen that way.
2: And then
1: I'd never been when I was in a band, because all the guys in my band, when we were a working band, they were older than me. And I was underage. I was, you know, so I had to have an escort a chaperone, not an escort. An escort might have been illegal, depending on what kind of escort you're talking about. Chaperone. I had to have a chaperone when we played clubs. But I never ever suffered for my music. Now, my neighbors suffered from my music when I was practicing, but I never suffered. It wasn't that they made that so melodramatic.
2: You know, it's so funny. This goes back, I don't know, 10 years ago when I put that, because it comes from a post I put on Twitter or Facebook, because it would have been Twitter back then. And it was a woman that I used to work with.
1: Yeah.
2: Works in Chicago now. Great news anchor. And she just loved that movie. Loved it. And I made the comparison between him, because he suffers for his music, and I can't think of the guy's name, the actor's name, Michael something. I can't think of his name.
1: Yeah.
2: But it was, as I said, he reminds me of the soup Nazi. He suffered for his music. She thought that was the greatest joke ever.
1: Yeah.
2: Because if you ever watched Seinfeld, the soup Nazi, he suffered for his soup.
1: What was it called again? What was the movie? What?
2: Eddie and the Cruisers. Then there was Eddie and the Cruisers too, because remember, Eddie dies. Yes, because Eddie dies. Because that's the one where he really is moody, because, you know, they go searching for him because they thought he was dead, and then they found some new tapes. And they find that he's alive and working in construction, I think, in Montreal or something.
1: Michael Pare.
2: I think it's Michael Pare that is what I remember his name is.
1: Yeah.
2: How they pronounced it. The young kid wanted to play with him, the young wild guitarist.
1: Oh, that wasn't an accent over the E. That was a dot on my screen. Oh, he's French. Pare. Michael Pare.
2: But he got all angry at him. No, it's, and then he's like, starts strumming like he's Springsteen. It's the, you know, like the chord movement and the intensity of it and the seriousness of it. I never forget laughing, going, I've had enough of this damn movie. Because I think I wasn't prepared. I was sort of like George Costanza when he watched Home Alone. Home Alone 2 first.
1: Oh, that was an accent over the.
2: Watched Home Alone 2 first and said, and then it was the whole thing that he didn't know the concept of Home Alone 2 because he didn't watch Home Alone 1. But the same thing with Eddie and the Cruisers. Eddie and Cruisers 2. I saw that. I don't think I've ever seen the first one at all. It was just, and I only saw maybe half of the one because it got to be too ridiculous. So I was like, come on, I know we're the 80s, but were the 80s really that stupid? But let's get to the good stuff. Want to get to the good stuff? Our favorite audio to start the week out was Katie Tour from MS Now. When,
1: by the way, it is Pare.
2: When she, I don't care. We're past that.
1: Nah, not when I'm right.
2: I always, every time I heard his name mentioned, it was Pare.
1: Yeah.
2: Every name, but I don't care.
1: Yeah, they say he pronounces it Pare.
2: Right. But the audio cut of that we played to start off the week was Katie Tour talking about the fact of Mike Johnson talking about that our rights come from our creator.

0: and she asked the question, is he putting God over the Declaration of Independence? And it was just the funniest thing ever. And by the way, thanks to some of the response we got to that was just, and then it seemed like 2 days later, the conservative media picked up on it. They didn't pick on it until later on the week, but I thought this was also beautiful because this is Graham Plattner for Senate. He put this video out. Now, remember, he's a self-avowed communist.
1: Yeah.
0: Okay? Now, listen to what, and his campaign put this out. This audio, or this audio of him talking at a campaign stop. Mm-hmm. All right? Remember, he's a communist. And if you ever want to have a perfect example of projection, this is it.
1: Yeah.
0: Remember.
1: All right.
0: He says he's a communist.
1: Right.
0: Here we go.
2: Those who are benefiting off of the system we have now, they know what the light at the end of their tunnel looks like. It looks like none of us owning anything. It looks like everything becoming a subscription service. Having no right to fix anything that's yours. It looks like a world in which we all have nothing and they sit in paradise behind walls of concrete and guns.
0: A communist saying that the opposition to his communist philosophy is not owning property. When the basic tenet of communism is not owning property. That's what he actually believes.
1: Yeah.
0: When he said, I was a communist, or I am a communist, what he meant is, the state owns everything, you own nothing, and now he is saying the opposition to his communist philosophy is that they don't want you to own anything, when it's exactly the opposite, is it not?
1: Yeah. What the hell's going on?
0: It's one of those weeks, isn't it?
1: Well, what I'm wondering is...
0: It is one of those weeks.
1: You know, because edibles seem to be evolving all the time. I'm reading all these things. I don't partake because I just don't. But I'm reading all these things about...
0: Are you saying, but you should?
1: Well, no, I just want to understand, like, what's out there, right? Like, you drink tequila.
0: What are the kids doing today?
1: Yeah, you drink tequila. All right, you're going to dance with a lampshade on your head. You drink beer. You're going to get drunk. You smoke weed, you're going to get mellow. But now they're starting to refine all this edible stuff. And I'm wondering if this is what's going on. But these anti-communists don't want you to own things.
0: Yeah.
1: Huh?
0: And you have people in there, because it panned to the crowd, they're like, uh-huh, yep, uh-huh, yeah, uh-huh. When it's exactly the opposite.
1: Right, of course. No, in fact,
0: what we promote constantly, because we are in opposition to communism without question.
1: Yes.
0: We are free market.
1: 1,000%.
0: We are free market supporters within a constitutional republic without question. And we prove it every day because everything that we talk about is about the individual acquiring wealth. So you, because if you acquire, the whole concept of capitalism is having the opportunity to acquire wealth, and not, if you're a conservative, you do not believe that the only reason that you acquire wealth is for material goods.
1: Like the oligarch of New York City, Mamdani.
0: Yeah.
1: At a Knicks game, sitting in the area where it costs $700 a ticket. You know, their world is, no, we get all the power and control, and at the top, we get all the money. Right. You get nothing. You get no ownership.
0: I just wanted to finish.
1: Else.
0: I didn't finish my point.
1: Oh, okay.
0: I just want to make sure I don't forget about it. The whole concept is for you to acquire wealth, and it's not, if you're a true conservative, you don't acquire wealth only for the reason of material goods. You acquire it so you have it. You can save it. You invest it. And then you get to decide what you do in life and nobody else. The whole idea of capitalism has to be about individual wealth. Not that you'll be a billionaire, but you have the opportunity to acquire wealth so you can experience the opportunity of freedom. It's the complete opposite of what Plattner or anybody else thinks, and he is absolutely lying to you. And those drones sitting there, and I'm talking about like the drone worker bees, like in a beehive, like, we just sit there and we just do nothing and we just shake our head, huh?
1: Yeah.
0: That's what you're getting there. And right. it's just people really are clueless. They really, really are. Really are.
1: It's bizarre. Yep.
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0: We are Red Eye Radio. He's Eric Carlin. I'm Gary McNamara. Telling you, the Democrats aren't going to change at all. Reading that the House Democrats voted against establishing a Smithsonian American Women's History Museum. And the reason that they did was in the legislation, it said this is for biological women only. The Republicans put that in, and Democrats didn't like that. So,
1: wow.
0: Wow. It's like, you don't need to put that language in. Actually, you do. With the state of the country today?
1: Yeah.
0: It's about biological women. So, just they're not going to change.
1: They are
0: not going
1: to change. Identity politics is here to stay.

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7: Still trying to work out a deal with Iran. I'm Dave Anthony, Fox News.
8: We await word on those conversations that are ongoing. There's been some slight progress. I don't want to exaggerate it, but there's been a little bit of movement, and that's good. The fundamentals remain the same. Iran can never have a nuclear weapon.
7: Secretary of State Marco Rubio, a short time ago from Sweden, he also spoke out against Iran's plans to set up tolls in the Strait of Hormuz, where a lot of shipping remains blocked in the conflict as a U.S. blockade continues around Iran's ports. Rubio is at a NATO gathering. The day after the U.S. announced it'll send 5,000 troops to Poland.
8: Obviously, the United States continues to have global commitments that it needs to meet in terms of our force deployment, and that constantly requires us to reexamine where we put troops.
7: Now, recently, the Pentagon announced it would delay the deployment amid strong Trump criticism of NATO, leading the president to reduce American forces in Germany by 5,000. Democrats are angry that House Republicans canceled a vote on a war powers resolution that aims to limit the president's military actions in Iran, and there was also drama in the Senate.
9: It's the biggest congressional rebuke of President Trump's second term. Republicans were on the verge of finally ending the ICE and Border Patrol funding impasse. but the president's $1.8 billion compensation fund killed the bill.
7: That's Fox's Chad Pergram. That fund was set up to pay people who believe they're political targets of the Biden Justice Department. NASCAR is in shock. One of its drivers died suddenly. Kyle Busch.
10: One of the best that's ever been in a race car. And you know, the biggest thing is that he's just become such an amazing dad, father, husband, brother.
7: That's driver Casey Mears. Kyle Busch was only 41.
11: Kyle Busch was battling a severe illness before his death, according to his family, but not much more is known. Less than 2 weeks ago, the legendary driver was dealing with a sinus issue during a race and had to radio for medical. He told reporters after the race that he had a substantial cough.
7: That's Fox's Chandler Painter. 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
23: Sometimes you can tell a lot about what someone wants to do offline by looking at what they do online. Let me tell you about Pinterest's first parenting trend report. Pinterest is a huge platform. They have 600 million monthly users, 80 billion searches per month. The report found a shift from the iPad kid era to now, when parents are actually more interested in real-world adventures and hands-on activities. The global trends and insights lead at Pinterest told us families are thoughtfully designing childhoods rooted in creativity, intention, and meaningful experiences. One psychologist we spoke to said he sees this as a reflection of parents' desire to build core capacities in their children: resilience, curiosity, self-regulation, empathy. These things don't grow automatically, but are built through lived experience. I'm Dr. Sanjay Gupta, helping you live a better life.
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28: 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Here's Southern Colorado's most accurate forecast on KVOR.
29: Among to severe thunderstorms across our eastern plains for your Thursday afternoon. Some severe threats are in the forecast to general thunderstorms along the I-25 corridor. Overnight lows are expected to be in the 40s. With your KKTV 11 Alert weather, I'm meteorologist Josephine Sage.
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0: This is America in the Morning from Westwood One. Good morning, I'm John Trout. It's Friday, May 22nd, 2026. Here's what's coming up on America in the Morning.
1: Republican progress on an immigration bill has stalled over questions about White House security funding. Sagar Meghani, Washington.
2: The Democratic National Committee released its 2024 post-election autopsy. I'm Ed Donahue.
3: Allegations of anti-Semitism against a congressional candidate in Texas.
4: Create a religion state.
3: I'm Clayton Neville.
5: On Wall Street, the Dow opens this morning at a new record high, and Walmart warns gas prices are starting to hit some consumers. I'm Jessica Ettinger.
6: Tennessee's governor has granted a one-year stay of execution for Tony Carruthers after his lethal injection was halted. I'm Lisa Dwyer.
8: AAA predicts 45 million Americans will travel at least 50 miles from home this holiday weekend. I'm Jennifer King.
0: All ahead on America in the Morning. It's 7 after. Earlier this week, the Department of Justice announced they've settled a lawsuit with President Trump regarding the wrongful release of his tax return by creating a nearly $1.8 billion anti-weaponization fund for people who claim they were wronged by the previous Justice Department, which could include people arrested for participating in the January 6, 2021 riot at the Capitol. That's led police to file a lawsuit against the fund. Washington correspondent Sagar Meghani reports Republican infighting on passing an immigration bill stalled over sparring about White House security funding and that Justice Department fund to compensate Trump allies who say they were politically persecuted.
1: Republican progress on an immigration bill has stalled over questions about White House security funding and the Trump administration's new fund to compensate Trump allies who believe they were politically persecuted.
9: I don't need money for the ballroom. You know, I'm making a gift of the ballroom. This is the biggest misreporting that I've ever seen.
1: Senate Republicans had a self-imposed deadline to pass the $70 billion bill before heading home for Memorial Day.
15: Y'all have a good week, guys.
1: But Louisiana's John Kennedy and others left the Capitol without voting.
30: This afternoon, Republicans, so divided, so dysfunctional, so disorganized, are fleeing Washington. Their majority can't melt down fast enough. Not when Americans' financial situation is melting down every day. The only way for Republicans to get out of this box is to stop backing the slush fund, stop pushing the ballroom, and as soon as we get back, join Democrats in fighting to lower Americans' costs.
1: Top Senate Democrat Chuck Schumer as Republicans sparred over adding the security funding to the bill and the compensation fund, which North Carolina Republican Tom Tillis bashed.
31: But if you do this, why not for the poor, mostly peaceful protesters in Kenosha and Portland? I mean, my God, do you see where this would head? These people don't deserve restitution. Many of them deserve to be in prison. Some of them deserve the pardon because they were over-prosecuted. But this is, this is just stupid on stilts.
32: Is it possible on May 21st, 2026, the Republicans finally found an ethical bridge too far?
1: Number two Senate Democrat Dick Durbin asked if he's lost control of Senate Republicans.
9: I don't know. I really don't know. I can tell you, I only do what's right.
1: Sagar Meghani, Washington.
0: It wasn't just questions about Joe Biden's fitness as president that led to Democrats losing the 2024 election. As the Democrat National Committee's post-election autopsy release has raised more questions than answers. Correspondent Ed Donahue reports that Florida Congressman Jared Moskowitz, speaking on CNN, says that there are clear reasons as to how and why Kamala Harris was unable to defeat Donald Trump in 2024.
33: We know how we got here, right? Obviously, you know, it was the Joe Biden issue at the debate. It was the switch over to Kamala without a process. And at the end of the day, Democrats weren't talking enough about affordability in the economy. And that's what we need to be doing. And we've been doing that ever since the election.
2: The Democratic National Committee released its 2024 post-election autopsy. The 192-page report was finished last December and concludes Kamala Harris wrote off rural America during the presidential campaign. Democrats were not listening to all voters, and Harris failed to attack Donald Trump with sufficient negative firepower. DNC Chair Ken Martin kept kept the report under wraps because he was worried it would interfere with Democrats' mobilization to take back control of Congress in the midterms. He now admits he created a bigger distraction and has apologized. Democratic insiders have expressed frustration. Martin should be focusing on President Trump's war in Iran, surging prices, or the backlash against the president's White House ballroom.
9: With their policy of open borders, transgender for everyone, I call it transgender mutilation of your children for everybody, men playing in women's sports, all of the stuff that they do, high taxes, they want a tax hike. They voted in favor of high taxes. They voted against a tax cut. They voted in favor of men playing in women's sports. I don't know what these people are thinking. The only way they can win is to cheat.
2: A source tells the AP the report's primary author, consultant Paul Rivera, is no longer working with the DNC. I'm Ed Donahue.
0: 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It's 12 after. Front and center in a heated Texas primary battle, charges of hate. When America in the Morning continues after these messages.
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0: 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You're with America in the Morning and the National Forecast with a wet start to the weekend for the East Coast. Here's AccuWeather.com meteorologist LaTroy Thornton.
1: A zone of high pressure promotes dry conditions today from New York through New England, but a storm does approach from the south and west. However, that strong high pressure shifting off the New England coast early tomorrow blocks the progress of that storm, keeping it moving only slowly, resulting in occasionally heavy rain from tonight into Sunday that may accumulate at least 1 to 2 inches from parts of the lower Hudson Valley of New York through the New York City area, including Long Island and New Jersey, plus Delaware, much of Maryland, and northward through Pennsylvania into western New York. Any wet weather during the daylight hours of today extends as far north as Ohio, central Pennsylvania, and southern New Jersey, with steady rain in store there and westward into Ohio, much of West Virginia, as well as northern Kentucky, where there can also be some thunder. The risk for at least a thunderstorm covers the entire southeastern quarter of the nation today, meaning places as far west as central and northern Texas as well. This includes an area where thunderstorms may turn severe this afternoon and evening, from the Louisville area of Kentucky, southward through central Tennessee into northern Alabama, with hail, damaging winds, and tornadoes possible. A smaller zone of severe risk covers places from the Oklahoma and Texas panhandles into far northeastern New Mexico, southeastern Colorado, and southwestern Kansas, where storms may bring strong winds and hail. To the west of there, many places stay dry, but there can be some showers developing, especially in the afternoon, in some of the high ground from the Sierra Nevada of California through central Nevada and Utah, as well as portions of south-central Colorado. In Rainesville, Alabama, today looks cloudy but warm with showers and thunderstorms, high 72. For Baker City, Oregon, a cold start gives way to a sunny and nice afternoon, the high 75. I'm AccuWeather.com meteorologist LaTroy Thornton.
0: 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Sadness in the sports world as NASCAR icon Kyle Busch has died while dealing with a severe illness. Busch was a two-time Cup Series champion who won more races across the sport's three national series than any other driver in history. Busch was testing in the Chevrolet Racing Simulator in Concord, North Carolina on Wednesday when he became unresponsive and was transported to a hospital in Charlotte where he passed away. Kyle Busch was 41 years old. A Democrat House candidate in Texas is facing accusations of anti-Semitism ahead of next week's primary election in the Lone Star State. Correspondent Clayton Neville reports.
2: Maureen Galindo is running against Johnny Garcia in next week's Democratic primary for Texas's 35th Congressional District in the San Antonio area. Last week in an Instagram post, Galindo said she'll turn Carnes ICE Detention Center into a prison for American Zionists and former ICE officers for human trafficking. She added it'll also be a castration processing center for pedophiles, which will probably be most of the Zionists. The comments drew criticism online from who she referred to as MAGA supporters in a social media post.
3: When I say that I want billionaire Zionists in prison, that does not mean I want Jews in internment camps.
2: Galindo also said she'll write legislation that qualifies all Zionism and support of Zionism as anti-Semitic.
3: Like MAGA and Jewish Zionists apparently are the exact same people. They talk the exact same way, and that's because MAGA is the developing Christian Zionism. That's how they want to create a religion state in the United States of America, is through MAGA.
2: House Speaker Mike Johnson condemned the comments, and Democratic Senate candidate from Texas, James Tallarico, has said he won't campaign with Galindo. House Minority Leader Akeem Jeffries called Galindo's language vile and said there's no place for it in American politics. I'm Clayton Neville.
0: It's 18 after. No relief at the pump, but oil tankers are moving through the Strait of Hormuz. When America in the Morning continues after these messages.
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0: Welcome back. It's 20 after. This is America in the Morning. A full slate of headlines and Friday business. Let's get after it with CNBC's Jessica Ettinger.
17: Wall Street opens this morning with the Dow at a new record high, 50,285. IBM shares soared 12% yesterday. Oil prices and bond yields fell. NVIDIA shares dropped even after strong quarterly results.
18: You know, we get a little bit of a hint of a headline that says maybe things clear up in the Gulf and oil softens up, yields come down. You know, there's a little bit of a bid in stocks after that, but it did fade, right? We need confirmation for that to last. Right.
17: CNBC's Mike Santoli. Here's a take on the markets from Fundstrat's Tom Lee on CNBC.
19: I think the market is pretty healthy. It showed resilience in the face of higher oil, higher yields. Stocks, compared to the start of this year, have more upside into year end. We've got a few things we have to work through as we get later through the year, but I think for now the fundamentals are healthy and that's supported by earnings.
17: U.S. crude oil prices pulled back yesterday from over $100 to $97 a barrel. Confusing headlines over what's happening in the Middle East with the Iran war. Something's going on, though.
20: The ship traffic from marinetraffic.com. It does look like some of the oil tankers in the Arabian Gulf are beginning to move again. Maybe they're just moving around because they have to make water, or maybe they're paying the toll to Iran. Either way, there is something literally shifting in the Gulf.
17: CNBC's Brian Sullivan. Walmart shares fell 7% on disappointing guidance after a really strong quarter. The chain says consumers are starting to feel the highest gas prices in the U.S. in 4 years. Every state now has $4 gas. AAA says the national average for a gallon of regular hit, $4.56. CNBC's Gabrielle Fonrouge has more on Walmart.
21: They did say today that they do expect potentially some price inflation when higher gas prices start to impact their suppliers. You're expecting a little bit more weakness from the consumer, but they are benefiting from that. Best share growth in 5 years. That's because those higher income shoppers are looking for value and they're going to Walmart.
17: Instagram and Facebook parent Meta settled the first case set for trial, seeking to make social media companies cover the costs that school districts say they've incurred to fight teen mental health issues fueled by the platforms. This first case was brought by a school district in Kentucky. More may be on the way. A record-breaking 45 million Americans will travel over the Memorial Day holiday weekend, the latest AAA forecast, even with gas prices running about $1.50 a gallon higher than last year. On today's watch list, President Trump's pick for Fed Chair Kevin Warsh will be sworn in. Earnings are coming from BJ's Wholesale. New in theaters this weekend, Paramount's thriller Passenger, and Baby Yoda is back in Disney's Star Wars, The Mandalorian, and Grogu.
0: That's going to be a big one. CNBC's Jessica Ettinger. It's 24 after. A mention of those high gas prices isn't stopping people from getting on the road this Memorial Day weekend. We'll have that and more when America in the Morning continues after these messages.
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28: A Better Life with Dr. Sanjay Gupta.
29: So-called superagers, they are an enviable segment of the population. People who are older than 80, whose brains function like someone a fraction of their age. It's true, a lot of these people have genetics on their side, but more and more research is bearing out the idea that people who practice good brain health also slow their cognitive decline. Dr. Richard Isaacson, a pioneer in the Alzheimer's space, told us that, quote, his studies have found lifestyle changes including diet, exercise, reducing stress and optimizing sleep, along with managing vascular risk factors with certain medications, can actually help grow brain areas and also reduce telltale signs of Alzheimer's, such as tau tangles and amyloid plaques. What else helps? Staying social, surrounding yourself with family and friends, and maybe even volunteering for a real sense of purpose. I'm Dr. Sanjay Gupta, helping you live a better life.

0: 26 now after the hour. Welcome back. You're with America in the Morning. Death row inmate receives a reprieve in Tennessee after an aborted execution attempt. Correspondent Lisa Dwyer explains.
1: Tennessee's governor has granted a one-year stay of execution for Tony Carruthers after his lethal injection was halted when officials struggled to find a vein for more than an hour. Maria Deliberato, an attorney for Carruthers, says she saw him wincing and groaning and called it horrible to watch. The Tennessee Department of Corrections says medical personnel had quickly established a primary IV line, but were unable to find a suitable vein for a backup line, as required by the state's execution protocol. Carruthers was sentenced to death after he was found guilty in the 1994 kidnappings and murders of three people in Memphis. I'm Lisa Dwyer.
0: Millions in the U.S. are getting away for the Memorial Day weekend. Correspondent Jennifer King reports that high gas prices, with every state now above $4 a gallon, isn't stopping everyone.
2: AAA predicts 45 million Americans will travel at least 50 miles from home this holiday weekend, around 39 million by car. It's a record number, but only about a 1% increase from 2025. Inflation and fuel prices are putting a dent in travelers' wallets. Government data shows airfares have gone up 20% this year, and AAA says the average price for gas is up 30%.
3: My guess is that we're going to start to see some people making choices maybe not to travel as far.
2: Oakland University business professor Michael Greiner says Americans prioritize travel but are likely to be making some adjustments.
3: They might not eat out as much as they might have, or they might not spend as much money on certain more expensive activities.
2: I'm Jennifer King.
0: America in the Morning for Friday, May 22nd, 2026 is produced by Jeff McKay. I'm John Trout. This is Westwood One.
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0: This is America in the Morning from Westwood One. Coming up this half hour,
17: the House Oversight Committee hears closed-door testimony from a key witness in the Jeffrey Epstein investigation. I'm John Stolness in Washington.
18: The U.S. Secretary of State says Cuba poses a national security threat. I'm Clayton Neville.
19: A developing El Nino will tamp down the Atlantic hurricane season this year. I'm Jennifer King.
20: A judge drops felony charges against a school administrator for a shooting by a six-year-old student. I'm Katie Clark with details.
21: Competitive eater Joey Chestnut is on probation after pleading guilty to a misdemeanor battery charge. I'm Geffen Coolball.
22: Star Wars hops a flight from the small screen to return to theaters this summer. I'm Kevin Carr.
0: Back after these messages.
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0: Here with America in the Morning and the all-important Memorial Day weekend forecast. Here's AccuWeather.com meteorologist LaTroy Thornton.
28: Two separate areas with the risk for severe weather will emerge later today, with the westernmost of those zones extending from the Oklahoma and Texas panhandles into far northeastern New Mexico, far southeastern Colorado, and some southwestern parts of Kansas. Within this relatively small zone, thunderstorms developing this afternoon and lasting into tonight may bring hail, some downpours, and localized damaging wind gusts of 60 to 70 miles per hour. The eastern severe risk zone covers an area where low pressure develops and tracks its way toward the Ohio Valley, providing the risk for thunderstorms this afternoon and evening that may bring hail, flash flooding, damaging wind gusts of 55 to 65 miles per hour, even some tornadoes from northwestern Alabama into central Tennessee and western and central portions of Kentucky. However, it's a fairly active day east of the Rockies in general, with at least a chance for some precipitation for most areas from the plains eastward, excluding New England and New York State, as well as much of the Great Lakes region. This means that there can be steady rain from the Dakotas into Minnesota and northern Iowa, as well as showers and even some thunderstorms from Nebraska into Iowa, much of Missouri and northern Kansas. Showers also stretch across much of Indiana and Ohio, with a risk for some steady rain, even some thunder, emerging over northern Kentucky and much of West Virginia. The steady rain risk extends over southern Pennsylvania and New Jersey, southward through the Delmarva Peninsula into northern Virginia, with at least spotty thunderstorms around from the Carolinas into southern Georgia and much of Florida. There can be some terrain-based showers from central Nevada into southern parts of Utah and Colorado. For the most part, it's a rather dry day for the western states, with the warmth still focused just inland from the west coast. That's the weather across America. I'm AccuWeather.com meteorologist LaTroy Thornton.
0: 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A woman testifying about the Epstein scandal says she was sexually assaulted and abused by Jeffrey Epstein and Ghislaine Maxwell, telling the House Oversight Committee she was a victim of the pair, not a co-conspirator. With more on the testimony, our John Stolness is in Washington.
17: Lawmakers heard Sarah Kellen, a former assistant to Epstein and Maxwell, dispute claims that she was a willing participant of their illegal sex ring and described instances of physical and mental abuse she suffered at the hands of the disgraced financier and his mistress. After the hearing, committee chair James Comer said Kellen's testimony was extremely important.
1: Of all the people that we've interviewed thus far, this was by far the most substantive and productive interview that we've had.
17: In prepared remarks, some of which were made public, Kellen claimed she was told by Epstein that defying him would, quote, cost me my life, and described herself as a silent body in a chair beside men who started and ended wars.
1: She gave us three names of people that were involved in abuse. These were new names for us. So, we'll be releasing the transcript as quickly as possible.
17: While she was never prosecuted or charged, a judge did state that she was viewed as a possible co-conspirator as part of a non-prosecution agreement back in 2008. She told lawmakers the federal government, quote, branded me a criminal in a secret deal with my own abuser without ever once speaking to me. Comer said Kellen never witnessed Donald Trump participating in anything involving Epstein during the time she was there.
1: She just said, you know, she didn't know anything about Trump, that Epstein went over there, and I believe, correct me if I'm wrong, to work out some, and Trump kicked.

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1: Scouts and Cuba struggling to keep the lights on. The president was asked by reporters this week if he plans to intimidate, but he insists the U.S. is here to help.
2: It's a failed country. Everybody knows it. They don't have electricity. They don't have money. They don't have really anything. They don't have food. And we're going to help them along, and we're going to help them because the people, because number one, I want to help them.
1: This is the DOJ announces the indictment of 94-year-old former Cuban President Raul Castro for murder, among other charges. A U.S. carrier also reportedly arrived in the Caribbean recently. Secretary of State Marco Rubio described the situation with Cuba as a national security concern for the United States.
3: They got to make a decision. Their system doesn't work, right? Their economic system does not work. It's broken. And you can't fix it with the current political system that's in place. They just don't comprehend how to do it. And it's a failed state. Like, their economy and the model they're trying to follow in Cuba doesn't resemble what anyone is doing anywhere in the world. I mean, there are other ways to do it.
1: The Cuban foreign minister criticized Rubio for trying to, quote, instigate a military aggression and accused the United States government of ruthlessly and systematically attacking his country. Rubio described the current state of Cuba.
3: That's what I said in the video to them the other day. You look at Cuba, in the Bahamas, in Jamaica, in the Dominican Republic, here in Florida. Cuba's surrounded by places where people have the right to do things like own a business, work for themselves, and be able to vote and for the leaders that govern them and or replace them. So if that's possible all around Cuba, why isn't it possible? Why is that not possible inside of Cuba?
1: As impacts of an oil blockade take hold in Cuba, Rubio said the country had accepted a U.S. offer of $100 million in humanitarian aid. I'm Clayton Neville.
4: As summer gets closer, so does the 2026 hurricane season, and government meteorologists have issued their predictions. Correspondent Jennifer King reports that while the West may see more named storms this year, it doesn't mean the East Coast won't have any severe weather events.
5: For the Atlantic hurricane season, NOAA is predicting a below normal season for 2026.
6: The National Oceanic and Atmospheric Administration is predicting a developing El Nino will tamp down the Atlantic hurricane season this year.
5: 8 to 14 named storms with winds at or above 39 miles an hour. Of these, 3 to 6 hurricanes with winds at or above 74 miles an hour. And 1 to 3 major hurricanes, that's your category 3 to 5, with winds at or above 111 miles an hour.
6: NOAA Administrator Neil Jacobs says the formation also leads to a 70% chance of a higher than average season in the Pacific.
5: El Nino increases the vertical wind shear, which disrupts the outflow at higher levels, makes it harder for development of the eastern waves coming off of Africa to strengthen into storms. However, in the central and eastern Pacific, the El Nino reduces the vertical wind shear, essentially the opposite of the Atlantic, which is why we're expecting above average season.
6: Jacobs says new technology, including drones and AI, is making their forecasts more accurate.
5: In the central and eastern Pacific, we're expecting a 70% chance of above normal activity. The eastern Pacific, we're expecting 15 to 22 named storms, 9 to 14 hurricanes, 5 to 9 major hurricanes. And in the central Pacific, we're expecting 5 to 13 tropical cyclones.
6: As always, meteorologists warn that whatever the annual prediction, it only takes one major storm to endanger lives and cause a lot of damage. I'm Jennifer King.
4: It's 17 till. Among the stories we're covering next, a convicted fraudster is learning her sentence as authorities hunt for more suspects. That and more, plus Friday sports, when America in the Morning returns after these messages.
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4: America in the Morning continues, now 15 before the hour. A Minnesota woman given a lengthy prison sentence for fraud, and a government search continues for other alleged scammers. Lisa Dwyer reports.
5: In what is billed by officials as the largest COVID-19 fraud scheme in the country, Amy Bach has been sentenced to nearly 42 years in prison. Bach ran Feeding Our Future and was convicted in a staggering $250 million fraud case that helped ignite an immigration crackdown in Minnesota by the Trump administration. After the sentencing, authorities held a news conference to announce charges against 15 more people accused of fraud in receiving federal payments for a variety of social services administered through Minnesota's state government. Assistant Attorney General Colin McDonald.
6: We will not rest until every fraudster knows that the cost of stealing from the American people is far higher than any scheme is worth.
5: Audio courtesy KSTP. I'm Lisa Dwyer.
4: It was Ebola concerns as U.S. Customs and Border Protection says an Air France flight bound for Detroit was diverted to Montreal after a passenger from the Congo boarded the plane by mistake. Correspondent Marcela Sanchez explains.
7: A CBP spokesperson says the passenger should not have boarded the plane on Wednesday in Paris due to U.S. entry restrictions tied to the Ebola outbreak. Air France says the passenger was denied entry into the U.S. because of new regulations requiring travelers from certain countries, including the Congo, to enter only through Washington. As of Thursday, the Department of Homeland Security also says all U.S.-bound American citizens and permanent residents who have been in Congo, Uganda, or South Sudan in the previous 21 days must only enter through Washington for enhanced screening. I'm Marcela Sanchez.
4: It wasn't just the Senate on Thursday that could not muster enough votes to push a bill through on party lines. Republicans in the House had scheduled a vote on a war powers resolution brought by Democrats that would rein in President Trump's power to continue the conflict with Iran. It soon became clear that there were not enough GOP votes to block the measure, so GOP leaders declined to hold a vote on it. This after Senate Republicans also were unable to block a war powers resolution after four Republicans sided with Democrats. The House GOP announced they will delay a war powers vote until after they return from vacation in June. America in the Morning continues. A judge has dismissed charges against the assistant principal of a Virginia school where a six-year-old shot his teacher. Correspondent Katie Clark has details.
8: In January of 2023, a six-year-old child in first grade brought a loaded gun to Richneck Elementary School in Newport News, Virginia. During class, he took out the gun and shot his teacher, Abby Zwerner. She was hit in the hand and the bullet hit her chest. Prosecutors say that there were numerous warnings about this child bringing a gun to school. On the day of the shooting, the assistant principal, Ebony Parker, was warned about the child's behavior and told he had a gun. Parker did not call police, the child did not get taken out of the classroom, and he was not searched. Parker was charged with 8 counts of felony child neglect, 1 count for each bullet. The child had a history of behavior issues, even trying to strangle his kindergarten teacher the year before. On Thursday, Circuit Judge Rebecca Robinson speaking on Court TV.
9: I do grant defense motion to strike in hold on all 8 counts of felony child abuse and endangerment.
8: The child's mother was arrested and received a sentence of almost 3 years in prison. I'm Katie Clark.
4: A federal watchdog just reported that AI is consuming billions of bytes of data. And you're next on the menu. The new old tech guy, Chuck Palm, has that story.
10: The Government Accountability Office, the watchdog that Congress keeps in the building, just put out a report on a problem you already feel in your gut. Companies are keeping more of your personal data than at any point in history. And the reason is AI. It's hungry. And you are the main course. And how much does that voracious appetite cost us? The FBI says Americans lost more than $1.4 billion to data breaches in a single year. Every record collected is one more record that can leak. But here's the part that's really going to bake your cookies. There's already a fix. They're called privacy-enhancing technologies, tools that let a computer use your data without ever actually exposing it. Your phone already does a version of this when it predicts your next word. The math happens right on the device, and your raw data never leaves your hand. So why isn't anybody using it? Well, because it's slow and expensive, and nobody in Washington has written any rules that require it. The watchdog says that even the government's own AI guidance falls short. So for now, the buffet's open, and you're picking up the check. Every word you make, every tap you take, is another AI snack. Guard your data like everybody's watching over your shoulder, because they are. For more, follow the new old tech guy on X, at Chuck Palm.
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11: NBA, the Knicks clocked the Cavaliers 109-93 to take a 2-0 lead in the Eastern Conference Final. Josh Hart had a career playoff best 26 points. Stanley Cup playoffs, the Canadians blew out the Hurricanes 6-2 in the opening game of those Eastern Conference Finals in Raleigh. Seth Jarvis put the home team in front 33 seconds after the opening faceoff, but Montreal reeled off 4 goals in the next 11 minutes and never looked back, handing Carolina its first loss of this year's postseason. Baseball, the Guardians won their 6th straight, topping the Tigers 3-1. 5 in a row for the Diamondbacks as they edged the Rockies 2-1. Michael Harris II homered in the first inning and the ninth to bookend a 9-3 Braves win over the Marlins. Blue Jays blanked the Yankees on 3 hits. The Mets nipped the Nationals. Pirates plundered the Cardinals. And the A's rallied past the Angels in 10. And America's biggest motorsports weekend is here with the Indianapolis 500 and NASCAR 600-mile race in Charlotte on Sunday. But a pall was cast over the sport yesterday with the sudden passing of Kyle Busch just hours after being hospitalized in Charlotte with an undisclosed severe illness. The 2-time NASCAR champion won the Truck Series race just last weekend in Dover. Kyle Busch, known as Rowdy, who owns the records for wins in both the Truck and Late Model Series, was 41 years old. That's Friday Sports.
4: Thank you, sir. Now 7 till. When we return on America in the Morning, this year's Hot Dog Showdown comes with extra legal drama for one eating superstar when America in the Morning continues after these messages.
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4: It's 5 till. This is America in the Morning. Welcome back. Pop star Britney Spears told police that she was an angel before officers arrested her in March for driving under the influence. The California Highway Patrol released body cam footage of her traffic stop where she told officers she could, quote, probably drink four bottles of wine and take care of you before declining an alcohol screening test, which led to her arrest. Police also discovered a brown purse in her vehicle that contained a bottle of Adderall medication, which was not prescribed to the singer. Spears was charged with DUI last month, but took a plea deal that includes a lesser charge and no jail time. A competitive eating star is set to defend his hot dog eating title while on probation after pleading guilty to battery, correspondent Gethin Coolball reports.
16: Competitive eater Joey Chestnut is on probation after pleading guilty to a misdemeanor battery charge. The reigning champion and 17-time winner of Nathan's Famous International Hot Dog Eating Contest will still compete in the July 4th spectacle. The competitive eating sensation was accused of slapping a man during a night out at an Indiana bar, his attorney said. Chestnut entered a guilty plea April 20th and was sentenced to 180 days of probation in Hamilton County, Indiana. A judge has granted him permission to travel outside the state, allowing him to continue competing. I'm Gethin Coolball.
4: There's barbecues and a lot of outdoor weekend events people are planning for Memorial Day weekend, but indoors, folks will be planning time in the theater for the latest Star Wars release. Kevin Carr has a sneak peek at The Mandalorian and Grogu.
17: Star Wars returns to the big screen with The Mandalorian and Grogu.
18: I only hunt Imperial War criminals. I'll take out every bad guy in your deck of cards.
17: Spun off from the Disney Plus flagship series, this follows a bounty hunter and his force-sensitive sidekick as they navigate a galaxy of scum and villainy.
18: I can use some information.
19: Whoa, for this price, I'll tell you whatever you want.
18: I'm looking for a hut.
19: Close for the night, thank you.
17: When they're hired by the New Republic to rescue a kidnapped hut, they stumble into a web of deceit.
20: This isn't about revenge. It's about preventing another war.
17: It wasn't a bad idea for Disney to pull back on its theatrical Star Wars output, because this film felt refreshing only having to worry about a few characters. It's kind of nice to have a movie where the fate of the entire galaxy isn't hanging in the balance.
18: If we're going into harm's way, check your armor.
17: Director Jon Favreau does a fine job walking the tightrope between a new story and nostalgic Easter eggs.
21: Are you scared? You should be.
17: The film is quintessential Star Wars, but it also feels modernized and true to the Mandalorian series.
18: Strap in.
17: Moreover, it's just plain fun. The way Star Wars should be.
18: This is the way.
17: Yeah, you got three seasons of the show on streaming, but this new chapter offers an action-filled tale with a wider scope. And doggone it if that Grogu ain't adorable. The Mandalorian and Grogu gets 4 jetpacks out of 5. I'm Kevin Carr, and that's the way I see it.
4: That's our show for today, Friday, May 22nd, 2026. Make it a safe Memorial Day weekend. America in the Morning is produced by Jeff McKay. I'm John Trout. This is Westwood One.
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3: Good morning. It is 5 o'clock. I'm Sean Martinez in for Jim Arthur along with Captain Dan. Here's what's making news on this Friday, May 22nd. Well, two people were taken into custody for a robbery in Colorado Springs earlier this month.
22: According to police, CSPD says this happened on May 4th near Patty Jewett Golf Course. 18-year-old Robert Perez Jr. and 19-year-old Angel Lieferman are accused of robbing a person at gunpoint in an alley. In the surveillance video, police say the pair point a gun at the victim and hit him with it. They then say they emptied the victim's pockets and ran off. Police were able to identify Lieferman due to her wearing matching shoes as the suspect in the video. Both teens are charged with aggravated robbery.
3: That is Melissa Henry with KKTV 11 News.
23: A person was threatened with a spiked club in Colorado Springs earlier this month. On May 14th, a suspect allegedly threatened a person who was assisting a stranded motorist. Officials say the man threatened the person with a club with metal spikes at the end of it. Before police could get to the scene, the suspect left. On Thursday, he was found on Garner Street and was taken into custody along with another man who was wanted on a felony parole warrant. Both John Atkinson and David Durham were arrested.
3: A deadly crash was reported in Pueblo after a suspect fled the scene of an incident. Wednesday night, law enforcement was called to a domestic fight on Beulah Street. One person reportedly left the area as soon as police showed up. They took down the license plate, and later that evening, the same vehicle was involved in an accident at the intersection of Northern Avenue and Van Buren. Officials say a person was ejected from their vehicle and died at the scene. No further details or possible charges have been released.
23: As we told you yesterday, state officials confirmed 7 rabid animals were reported. Now add 2 more. 2 bats were found in El Paso County, one near Fountain Creek Regional Park, and the second one in a private area. If you or your child or pet came in contact with the bat at the park, you're urged to contact the El Paso County Health Department. Health officials remind people to not interact with wildlife, keep pets on leashes, and don't leave pets outdoors during the nighttime hours.
3: The largest outdoor festival in Southern Colorado is celebrating its 50th anniversary this Memorial Day weekend. 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Now, parking is $1 per hour in the garage. The shuttle, though, is free. You're not required to park in the garage to ride the shuttle. You can join KVOR's Richard Randall and myself on Monday. You can also go to KVOR.com for more information. KVOR News Time is now 5:03. Coming up, we'll check your forecast. We'll also check traffic from the Traffic Center. 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
9: There's something I'd like to talk to you about today, something that's been circulating on the internet that's become a real problem. Deep fake videos of me endorsing products that I've never even heard of and I have no relationship with whatsoever. Let me tell you clearly, these videos are scams. They are designed to take your money. Now, a couple things you should keep in mind. If something sounds too good to be true, it probably is. When you look at these videos, if they don't seem natural, if there's something off about them, the audio or the video, it's probably AI generated. And if you come across something that does pique your interest, see if you can find evidence of it from other sources. I promise you this, if I discover something incredible that you need to know about, I'm going to talk about it somewhere that you can easily find, not on some shady social media site. I'm Dr. Sanjay Gupta, helping you live a better life.
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3: KVOR News Time is now 5:07 from the traffic center. We're seeing growing volume on the roadways, but overall still moving at posted speeds. No accidents to report. A little bit more volume over off of InterQuest from Powers to I-25 and also picking up over off of Highway 115 at South Academy. That's traffic. KVOR weather from the 11 Alert Team at KKTV. We're going to see partly cloudy skies today. Some afternoon storms, high 61. Then for tonight, cloudy with storms possible, low 44. Saturday, partly sunny with scattered storms and high 68. It's 43 in the Springs, 51 in Pueblo, 46 in Denver. KVOR News Time is now 5:07. Iran and Oman discussing a toll system for ships trafficking the Strait of Hormuz.
29: The Strait of Hormuz remains a sticking point as Iran reportedly negotiates with Oman to set up a formal tolling system for the vital waterway. The president, though, doubling down on Project Freedom.
30: We have total control of the Strait of Hormuz, as you know, with our blockade. The blockade's been 100% effective. Nobody's been able to get through. It's like a steel wall.
29: And with gas prices hovering over $4 a gallon heading into the big holiday weekend, the president promising that they will fall sharply once the war ends.
3: The supporting of the war in Iran is soured among voters in a new poll showing 60% of respondents in opposition to America's role in the conflict, up from 55% in April.
23: Secretary of State Marco Rubio attends a NATO meeting in Sweden today. Fox's Jonathan Savage can tell us what's on the agenda.
11: Secretary Rubio wants the burden of defending NATO to be shared among the alliance. That's what he'll stress when he meets foreign ministers in Helsingborg, Sweden. NATO Secretary General Mark Rutte says he's fully on board with the American position.
12: It will lead to probably more US resources pivoted more towards other theaters, and that's necessary. We support that. But it has to be done in a way where the overall deterrence and defense stay strong.
11: Secretary Rubio will also focus on the Arctic. NATO's working to deter the ambitions of Russia and China and ease U.S. concerns over the vulnerability of Greenland. Jonathan Savage, Fox News.
3: President Trump announcing an additional 5,000 U.S. soldiers will be sent to Poland after previous comments suggesting a drawdown of U.S. troops in Europe. Speaking at a NATO summit in Sweden, Secretary of State Marco Rubio stated that deployment decisions are ongoing.
13: Obviously, the United States continues to have global commitments that it needs to meet in terms of our force deployment, and that constantly requires us to re-examine where we put troops. And this is not a punitive thing. It's just something that's ongoing, and it was pre-existing, all these recent reports and tensions and so forth.
3: The relationship between the U.S. and NATO has been shaky during President Trump's second term, with the commander-in-chief sparring with European leaders over their lack of support in the war in Iran. European leaders have noted that the U.S. and Israel did not consult any of them before launching the war against Iran.
23: Republicans are revolting against President Trump, calling off a vote on ICE and CBP funding in retaliation for his nearly $1.8 billion anti-weaponization fund. The money could be used to pay out claims to January 6th rioters, right-wing militiamen, and the president's allies. Fox's Chad Pergram on Capitol Hill with more.
14: It's the biggest congressional rebuke of President Trump's second term. Republicans were on the verge of finally ending the ICE and Border Patrol funding impasse. But the president's $1.8 billion compensation fund killed the bill. A meeting between Senate Republicans and acting Attorney General Todd Blanche failed to convince lawmakers to oppose bipartisan amendments curbing the fund. Deadlocked, GOP congressional leaders sent lawmakers home until June. Some presidential allies defended the compensation fund. And even though the president recently steamrolled opponents politically, Republicans blocked him legislatively.
23: Senate Majority Leader John Thune says the fund makes everything way harder than it should be. It wasn't approved by Congress, which has bestowed the power of the purse by the Constitution. It'll be managed by the Treasury Department.
3: Two-time NASCAR Series champion Kyle Busch died Thursday at 41. Fox's Christina Coleman has more.
15: The motorsports world shaken by his sudden loss. Busch was hospitalized earlier this week with a severe illness. His family has asked for privacy. Now, the week prior, he was battling a sinus cold. He radioed for medical help during a race on May 10th. His family, NASCAR, and Richard Childress Racing released a joint statement on his tragic loss. They said the entire NASCAR family is heartbroken. They described Busch as fierce and passionate. They said his sharp wit and competitive spirit sparked a deep emotional connection with race fans of every age. Denny Hamlin wrote on X, "Absolutely cannot comprehend this news. We just need to think of his family during this time. We love you, KB."
23: A hospital is offering its healthcare workers a safe place to decompress. Fox's Lisa Bradley has more on this House Call on Health.
16: This is House Call for Health. 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
3: 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Coming up, we'll check your forecast. We'll also check traffic from the traffic center. Good morning, Captain Dan.
23: Morning, Sean. So my big question this morning, I know you'll be at Territory Days on Monday.
3: Yeah.
23: Will the life-size Jim Arthur cardboard cutout be available for the event?
3: We just might see that.
23: Okay, good. All right.
3: And we'll be out there Monday. We'll talk more about that coming up later this morning here on 740 KVOR.
0: Right.
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9: You know, one of the weirder things I've seen on social media lately is parents feeding their babies butter, like whole sticks of butter. They swear that it helps them feel fuller after meals and get a good night's sleep, among other things. There's actually something to this. You know, butter is full of fat, which a rapidly growing infant needs, but eating butter all the time results in, quote, boxing out other important nutrients they need as well. Spokesperson for the Academy of Nutrition and Dietetics told us she recommends half a teaspoon to a teaspoon melted and then added to a puree. Or as they get older, you can drizzle oil or melted butter over cooked vegetables, she told us. We never say just give butter by itself, and it's not the only source of fat she would recommend. Avocados, hummus, fish, they are great sources of fat as well. And also, great foods to introduce. I'm Dr. Sanjay Gupta, helping you live a better life.
25: Iran. Iran can't get their act together. They don't know how to sign a non-nuclear deal. They better get smart soon.
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3: KVOR News Time is now 517 from the Traffic Center. We're seeing heavier volume on the interstate, but so far it's moving at posted speeds. Looks like power is starting to pick up a little bit over by Fountain Boulevard and also Milton Probia Powers. That's traffic.
27: From the 11 Alert Team at KKTV, here's Southern Colorado's most accurate forecast on KVOR.
26: Sunshine this morning, but quickly increasing cloud cover. You may see some showers and storms, especially later this afternoon and evening. Maybe some stronger ones with small hail and brief heavy rainfall. Cooler temperatures in the lower 60s. With the KKTV 11 Alert Weather, I'm meteorologist Kevin Bloomberg.
3: Currently, it is 43 in Colorado Springs, 51 in Pueblo, 39 in Monument. 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
8: A better life with Dr. Sanjay Gupta.
9: You know, one of the weirder things I've seen on social media lately is parents feeding their babies butter, like whole sticks of butter. They swear that it helps them feel fuller after meals and get a good night's sleep, among other things. There's actually something to this. You know, butter is full of fat, which a rapidly growing infant needs, but eating butter all the time results in, quote, boxing out other important nutrients they need as well. Spokesperson for the Academy of Nutrition and Dietetics told us she recommends half a teaspoon to a teaspoon melted and then added to a puree. Or as they get older, you can drizzle oil or melted butter over cooked vegetables, she told us. We never say just give butter by itself, and it's not the only source of fat she would recommend. Avocados, hummus, fish, they are great sources of fat as well. And also, great foods to introduce. I'm Dr. Sanjay Gupta, helping you live a better life.
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30: I'm Ryan Coffin with Sports on KVOR. The Avalanche look to even their series with Vegas tonight. Having Cale Makar would help. He practiced Thursday, but the only thing resembling an update that head coach Jared Bednar had, we'll see what tomorrow brings. Puck drop is at 6 on Extra Sports 1300. Game 1 upsets are apparently going around. The Hurricanes, who swept through the first two rounds, were blown out by the Canadiens in Game 1 of the Eastern Conference Finals 6-2. Five different players scored for Montreal. Juraj Slafkovský had two goals. No 22-point fourth-quarter comeback needed for the Knicks in Game 2 as they beat the Cavaliers 109-93. Josh Hart was a surprising high-point man with 26 points on 5 of 11 shooting from 3. New York now leads the series 2-0. A pivotal Game 3 in the West tonight in San Antonio with the Spurs and Thunder splitting the first two games of their series. Tip-off is at 6:30. Corbin Carroll's walk-off single in the ninth hands the Rockies their third straight loss 2-1. There were some bright spots for the Rockies. Tyler Freeman celebrated his birthday by driving in the only run for Colorado, while Zach Agnos tossed 5 shutout innings in the longest start of his career. Same two teams tonight at 7:40. Air Force routes UNLV in the first round of the Mount West Tournament 17-2. Senior third baseman Landon Boyd hit 2 home runs and drove in 6. The Falcons advance to face second-seeded Washington State tonight at 6:05. And tomorrow night, Switchbacks FC looks to run their unbeaten streak to 5 as they are in Las Vegas taking on the Lights. You can hear it at 8:30 on Extra Sports 1300. I'll have more on these stories on Drive Time Sports at 3. For now, I'm Ryan Kaufman, and that's sports on 740 KVOR.
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31: This is the Bloomberg Money Minute. More than 30 states are officially asking a federal judge to break up Live Nation and Ticketmaster. Following the recent landmark antitrust verdict, state attorneys general told a Manhattan court yesterday that Live Nation should be required to divest Ticketmaster to fix its illegal monopoly of the live music industry. Live Nation is seeking to throw out the verdict on several grounds, and an appeal will likely draw out the litigation for several years. Checking on the markets, the S&P 500 heading for its longest streak of weekly wins since 2023. S&P futures rising 14 points, Dow futures gaining 125. And Zoom has been working to offer more office collaboration products like corporate phone systems and software for call centers. Many of these tools include AI features, and it looks like customers are going for the expanded suite of products. Zoom has projected stronger than expected sales growth for the year, according to Anna Hope, Bloomberg Radio.
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9: Getting your heart broken can be really rough. It'll happen to most of us at some point in our lives. It's not just an emotional experience, it's a physical one too. Often described as getting the wind knocked out of you, a knot in your stomach, trouble sleeping. I recently spoke about this with Dr. Yoram Yovel, a psychiatrist and neuroscientist. He was on my podcast, Chasing Life. Now, he told me heartbreak doesn't have to last forever. And while your inclination might be to withdraw, isolate, and shut down, it's often the opposite of what supports healing. One of the things that helps us the most is reconnecting to other people you love. And the reverse is also true, he said. If someone you care about is struggling, don't give up on them. You hold the power to comfort loved ones that are in deep physical or emotional distress. I'm Dr. Sanjay Gupta, helping you live a better life.
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1: Now 527. Traffic, so far traffic wise, we've got growing volume on I-25 through Colorado Springs. Starting to see heavier volume over off of Highway 24, 94 at Mark Scheffel, and picking up at Woodman Road from Union to I-25. That's traffic. KVOR weather from the 11 Alert Team at KKTV. It's going to be partly cloudy with afternoon storms possible this afternoon, 61 for the high. Saturday, partly sunny with scattered storms, 68. And then a little bit warmer for Sunday, high 77 and close to 80 for Territory Days Monday. Currently, it's 42 in the Springs, 51 in Pueblo. It's 48 in Canyon City. KVOR news time is now 527.
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9: You know, I watched a video the other day about kids getting landlines at home. We haven't had a landline in my house in I can't even tell you how long. But seeing these parents about my age being teleported back to their own childhoods, a simpler time before screens, was really powerful. And as for the kids, they sat and had conversations with their grandparents without multitasking or being distracted by a screen. I thought this was a great way to have kids stay in touch with family members and friends without getting sucked into the smartphone era too young. Of course, you need other people close by to hop on board as well if this is something that's going to work. Perhaps most important, I realized, these relics can be a great conversation starter with your children. You can talk about what it really means to be connected in this day and age. Things have changed a lot. I'm Dr. Sanjay Gupta, helping you live a better life.
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1: Good morning. It is 5:30. I'm Sean Martinez, along with Captain Dan, in for Jim Arthur. Here's what's making news on this Friday, May 22nd. Two people were taken into custody for a robbery in Colorado Springs earlier this month.
11: According to police, CSPD says this happened on May 4th near Patty Jewett Golf Course. 18-year-old Robert Perez Jr. and 19-year-old Angel Lieferman are accused of robbing a person at gunpoint in an alley. In the surveillance video, police say the pair point a gun at the victim and hit him with it. They then say they emptied the victim's pockets and ran off. Police were able to identify Lieferman due to her wearing matching shoes as the suspect in the video. Both teens are charged with aggravated robbery.
1: Melissa Henry with KKTV 11 News.
12: A person was threatened with a spiked club in Colorado Springs earlier this month. On May 14th, a suspect allegedly threatened a person who was assisting a stranded motorist. Officials say the man threatened the person with a club with a metal spikes on the end of it. Before police could get to the scene, the suspect left. On Thursday, he was found on Garner Street and was taken into custody along with another man who was identified on a felon parole warrant. Both John Atkinson and David Durham were arrested.
1: A deadly crash was reported in Pueblo after a suspect fled the scene of an incident. Wednesday night, law enforcement was called to a domestic fight on Beulah Avenue. One person reportedly left the area as soon as police showed up. They took down the license plate, and later that evening, that same vehicle was involved in a traffic accident at the intersection of Northern Avenue and Van Buren. Officials say a person was ejected from that vehicle and died at the scene. No further details or possible charges have been released.
12: As we told you yesterday, state officials confirmed 7 rabid animals were reported. Now add 2 more. 2 bats were found in El Paso County, one near Fountain Creek Regional Park, the second one in a private area. If you or your child or pet came into contact with the bat at the park, you're urged to contact the El Paso County Health Department. Health officials remind people do not interact with wildlife, keep pets on leashes, and don't leave pets outdoors during the nighttime hours.
1: Governor Jared Polis has signed a new law aimed at changing Colorado's competency system and strengthening on how the state handles individuals found incompetent to stand trial. The law is designed to ensure that individuals deemed incompetent, unlikely to be restored in the near future, and considered a danger to themselves or others are not released without treatment or supervision. The legislation directs roughly $30 million toward expanding inpatient and outpatient behavioral health capacity and improving coordination between courts, mental health providers, and state agencies. It also creates new pathways for long-term treatment placement for individuals who cannot be restored to competency, whose criminal cases may be dismissed.
12: The largest outdoor festival in southern Colorado, celebrating its 50th anniversary this Memorial Day weekend. Territory Days offers a weekend of free family fun. 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Territory Days features a lot: gold panning, mechanical bulls, kid play area, cowboy church service, toy train rides, period costume characters, live birds of prey, Native American dancers, beer gardens with live music, and plenty more. Visitors can park at the parking garage at 130 South Nevada downtown Colorado Springs and ride the shuttle to the festival. Parking is $1 per hour at the garage, and the shuttle rides are free, although you're not required to park in the garage to ride the shuttle. Join KVOR's Richard Randall and Sean Martinez on Monday. You can go to KVOR.com for more information.
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12: 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I know.
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1: 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Coming up, we got traffic and weather on the way here on 7:40 KVOR.
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9: When it comes to the myriad reasons people don't get enough exercise, psychologist Diana Hill has heard them all. She's the author of a new book with a great title, I Know I Should Exercise, But. On a recent episode of my podcast, Chasing Life, Hill told me the number one reason people don't exercise is because they don't feel like they have enough time. She told us that she encourages people she works with to shift from an either-or mindset to a both-and mindset. Hill herself uses time at her son's baseball game to walk around the field cheering him on instead of sitting on the sidelines. She also recommends setting up your space at home, at work, in the car to facilitate movement. So every night before I go to bed, I lay out my workout clothes next to my bathroom sink, so they are waiting there for me as a good reminder. I'm Dr. Sanjay Gupta, helping you live a better life.
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1: 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We're seeing heavier volume Milton Probe at Powers at the Colorado Springs Airport. Also heavier volume over off of InterQuest from Voyager to I-25. And the interstate picking up as you're headed through the city. No accidents to report between Pueblo and Denver. That's traffic. KBOR weather for the 11 Alert Team at KKTV. We're going to see partly cloudy skies today. Could see some afternoon storms later. 61 for the high. Tonight, cloudy with storms possible, low 44. And then for your Saturday, partly sunny, scattered storms, high 68. It's 42 in the Springs, 51 in Pueblo, 35 in Woodland Park. KVOR News Time is now 5:38. Iran and Oman discussing a toll system for ships trafficking the Strait of Hormuz. Fox's Chanley Painter has more.
15: The Strait of Hormuz remains a sticking point as Iran reportedly negotiates with Oman to set up a formal tolling system for the vital waterway. The president, though, doubling down on Project Freedom.
16: We have total control of the Strait of Hormuz, as you know, with our blockade. The blockade's been 100% effective. Nobody's been able to get through. It's like a steel wall.
15: And with gas prices hovering over $4 a gallon heading into the big holiday weekend, the president promising that they will fall sharply once the war ends.
1: Support for the war in Iran has soured among voters, with a new Fox News poll showing 60% of respondents in opposition to America's role in the conflict, up from 55% last month.
12: There's an update from a hospital in Berlin, Germany, on the American doctor infected with the Ebola virus. Fox's Chris Foster reports.
17: Dr. Peter Stafford, infected with Ebola virus while treating patients in the Democratic Republic of Congo, is reported to be very weak but not critically ill at a special isolation unit at Charité University Hospital in Berlin, Germany. A statement says Dr. Stafford shows clear symptoms but does not require intensive care or organ support and remains under close observation in a high-security area.

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1: Biggest congressional rebuke of President Trump's second term. Republicans were on the verge of finally ending the ICE and Border Patrol funding impasse. But the president's $1.8 billion compensation fund killed the bill. A meeting between Senate Republicans and Acting Attorney General Todd Blanche failed to convince lawmakers to oppose bipartisan amendments curbing the fund. Deadlocked, GOP congressional leaders sent lawmakers home until June. Some presidential allies defended the compensation fund. And even though the president recently steamrolled opponents politically, Republicans blocked him legislatively.
2: Senate Majority Leader John Thune said the phone makes everything way harder than it should be. It wasn't approved by Congress, which has bestowed the power of the purse by the Constitution. It'll be managed by the Treasury Department.
3: A massive child exploitation sweep in Southern California leads to hundreds of arrests. Fox's Kristen Goodwin has more.
4: LAPD Chief of Police Jim McDonnell revealing 40 children were identified and rescued from abuse, and 341 people were arrested as part of Operation Firewall, noting their crimes include
5: production, possession, and distribution of child sexual abuse material, lewd acts with a child, contacting or attempting to meet a minor for lewd purposes, human trafficking, failure to register as a convicted sex offender.
4: The two-week multi-agency child exploitation crackdown spanned across five counties.
6: But parents are the first line of defense. I've said it before, I'll say it again. Get your kids off the internet.
4: First Assistant U.S. Attorney Bill Asaley. Kristen Goodwin, Fox News.
3: The operation, which ran from April 19th through May 3rd, was spearheaded by the L.A. Regional Internet Crimes Against Children's Task Force. KVOR News Time is now 5:42. 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Plus, we'll check traffic on the way here on 740 KVOR.
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2: You and I.

0: I have never met, but I'm willing to bet that there is something you would like to do, but you feel like you can't, that it's too hard, that you don't deserve it. A colleague of mine recently told me about this new book called Brave Shift, 30 Mindset Changes to Transform Your Life. It's written by a woman named Michelle Carrer. Carrer says the one thing most people forget when they set a goal is to attach a reason to it. Having that reason is big. Because when you don't want to do something that's necessary to reach your goal, you can go back to your reason to find the motivation you need. Try to frame your goal as something you want to achieve, as opposed to being a bad part of yourself that you want to change. That will make you more likely to succeed, as will asking for help. All of us need it, and it makes people feel good to help you achieve your goals. I'm Dr. Sanjay Gupta, helping you live a better life.
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5: 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We're seeing heavier volume at Highway 94 at Mark Scheffel. It's picking up at Mark Scheffel at Woodman. Also, InterQuest from Voyager to I-25. And the interstate seeing heavier volume as you're traveling between the Springs and Pueblo and also up to Denver. That's traffic.
6: From the 11 Alert Team at KKTV, here's Southern Colorado's most accurate forecast on KVOR.
7: Sunshine this morning, but quickly increasing cloud cover. Eventually some showers and storms, especially later this afternoon and evening. Maybe some stronger ones with small hail and brief heavy rainfall. Cooler temperatures in the lower 60s. For the KKTV 11 Alert Weather, I'm meteorologist Kevin Bloomberg.
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0: There's something I'd like to talk to you about today, something that's been circulating on the internet that's become a real problem. Deep fake videos of me endorsing products that I've never even heard of and I have no relationship with whatsoever. Let me tell you clearly, these videos are scams. They are designed to take your money. Now, a couple things you should keep in mind. If something sounds too good to be true, it probably is. When you look at these videos, if they don't seem natural, if there's something off about them, the audio or the video, it's probably AI generated. And if you come across something that does pique your interest, see if you can find evidence of it from other sources. I promise you this, if I discover something incredible that you need to know about, I'm going to talk about it somewhere that you can easily find, not on some shady social media site. I'm Dr. Sanjay Gupta, helping you live a better life.
13: Iran. Iran can't get their act together. They don't know how to sign a non-nuclear deal. They better get smart soon.
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19: I'm Ryan Kaufman with Sports on KVOR. The Avalanche look to even their series with Vegas tonight. Having Cale Makar would help. He practiced Thursday, but the only thing resembling an update that head coach Jared Bednar had, we'll see what tomorrow brings. Puck drop is at 6 on Extra Sports 1300. Game 1 upsets are apparently going around. The Hurricanes, who swept through the first two rounds, were blown out by the Canadiens in Game 1 of the Eastern Conference Finals 6-2. Five different players scored for Montreal. Juraj Slafkovský had 2 goals. No 22-point fourth-quarter comeback needed for the Knicks in Game 2 as they beat the Cavaliers 109-93. Josh Hart was a surprising high-point man with 26 points on 5 of 11 shooting from 3. New York now leads the series 2-0. A pivotal Game 3 in the West tonight in San Antonio with the Spurs and Thunder splitting the first two games of their series. Tip-off is at 6:30. Corbin Carroll's walk-off single in the ninth hands the Rockies their third straight loss 2-1. There were some bright spots for the Rockies. Tyler Freeman celebrated his birthday by driving in the only run for Colorado, while Zach Agnos tossed 5 shutout innings in the longest start of his career. Same two teams tonight at 7:40. Air Force routes UNLV in the first round of the Mount West Tournament 17-2. Senior third baseman Landon Boyd hit 2 home runs and drove in 6. The Falcons advance to face second-seeded Washington State tonight at 6:05. And tomorrow night, Switchbacks FC looks to run their unbeaten streak to 5 as they are in Las Vegas taking on the Lights. You can hear it at 8:30 on Extra Sports 1300. I'll have more on these stories on Drive Time Sports at 3. For now, I'm Ryan Kaufman, and that's sports on 740 KVOR.
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24: A better life with Dr. Sanjay Gupta.
0: So-called superagers, they are an enviable segment of the population. people who are older than 80, whose brains function like someone a fraction of their age. It's true, a lot of these people have genetics on their side, but more and more research is bearing out the idea that people who practice good brain health also slow their cognitive decline. Dr. Richard Isaacson, a pioneer in the Alzheimer's space, told us that, quote, his studies have found lifestyle changes including diet, exercise, reducing stress and optimizing sleep, along with managing vascular risk factors with certain medications, can actually help grow brain areas and also reduce telltale signs of Alzheimer's, such as tau tangles and amyloid plaques. What else helps? Staying social, surrounding yourself with family and friends, and maybe even volunteering for a real sense of purpose. I'm Dr. Sanjay Gupta, helping you live a better life.
1: Keeping our eye on the financial market so you don't have to. This is KVOR's Business Report.
2: This is the Bloomberg Money Minute. More than 30 states are officially asking a federal judge to break up Live Nation and Ticketmaster. Following the recent landmark antitrust verdict, state attorneys general told a Manhattan court yesterday that Live Nation should be required to divest Ticketmaster to fix its illegal monopoly of the live music industry. Live Nation is seeking to throw out the verdict on several grounds, and an appeal will likely draw out the litigation for several years. Checking on the markets, the S&P 500 heading for its longest streak of weekly wins since 2023. S&P futures rising 14 points, Dow futures gaining 125. And Zoom has been working to offer more office collaboration products like corporate phone systems and software for call centers. Many of these tools include AI features, and it looks like customers are going for the expanded suite of products. Zoom has projected stronger than expected sales growth for the year. Courtney Donahoe, Bloomberg Radio.
5: From the traffic center, we're seeing a growing volume on I-25 through Colorado Springs. It's starting to, still moving at posted speed. Starting to see heavier volume. This will be westbound Highway 24, heading up actually into the mountains near Woodland Park and heading west toward Divide. Also, I-70 west of Denver started to pick up as well as folks maybe heading out of town for the long weekend. Expect travel delays if you're traveling up there. COTrip.org, COTrip.org for the latest road conditions and traffic maps. That's traffic. KVOR weather from the 11 Alert Team at KKTV. We're going to see partly sunny skies this morning. Then we'll see more clouds this afternoon. We have a chance of some storms, a high of 61. Tonight, cloudy with storms possible, low 44. And then for Saturday, partly sunny, scattered storms, 68 for the high. We'll be in the upper 70s for Sunday and low 80s for Monday. It's 42 in the Springs, 51 in Pueblo, 33 in Cripple Creek. KVOR News Time is now 5:58.
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5: Good morning. It is 6 o'clock. I'm Sean Martinez along with Captain Dan in for Jim Arthur. Here is what's making news on this Friday, May 22nd. Two people were taken into custody for a robbery in Colorado Springs earlier this month.
11: According to police, CSPD says this happened on May 4th near Patty Jewett Golf Course. 18-year-old Robert Perez Jr. and 19-year-old Angel Lieferman are accused of robbing a person at gunpoint in an alley. In the surveillance video, police say the pair point a gun at the victim and hit him with it. They then say they emptied the victim's pockets and ran off. Police were able to identify Lieferman due to her wearing matching shoes as the suspect in the video. Both teens are charged with aggravated robbery.
5: And it is Melissa Henry with KKTV 11 News.
12: A person was threatened with a spiked club in Colorado Springs earlier this month. On May 14th, a suspect allegedly threatened a person who was assisting a stranded motorist. Officials say the man threatened the person with a club with metal spikes at the end of it. Before police could arrive, the suspect left. On Thursday, he was found on Garner Street and was taken into custody along with another man who is wanted on a felony parole charge. Both John Atkinson and David Durham were arrested.
5: A deadly crash was reported in Pueblo after a suspect fled the scene of an incident. And Wednesday night, law enforcement were called to a domestic fight on Beulah Avenue. One person reportedly left the area as soon as police showed up. They took down the license plate later that evening. That same vehicle was involved in a traffic accident at the intersection of Northern and Van Buren. Officials say a person was ejected from their vehicle and died at the scene. No further details or possible charges have been released.
12: As we told you yesterday, state officials confirmed 7 rabid animals reported. Now add 2 more. 2 bats were found in El Paso County, one near Fountain Creek Regional Park, and the second one in a private area. If you or your child or pet came into contact with a bat at the park, you're urged to contact El Paso County Health Department. Health officials remind people, do not interact with wildlife, keep pets on leashes, and don't leave your pets outdoors during the nighttime hours.
5: Governor Jerry Polis has signed a new law aimed at changing Colorado's competency system and strengthening how the state handles individuals found incompetent to stand trial. The law is designed to ensure that individuals deemed incompetent, unlikely to be restored in the near future, and considered a danger to themselves or others, are not released without treatment or supervision. The legislation directs roughly $30 million towards expanding inpatient, outpatient behavioral health capacity and improving coordination between courts, mental health providers, and state agencies. It also creates new pathways for long-term treatment placement for individuals who cannot be restored to competency and whose criminal cases may be dismissed. KVOR News Time is now 6:04. Coming up, we'll check your forecast. We'll also check traffic from the Traffic Center. It's coming up here on 740 KVOR.
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5: Beer Volume, Mesa Ridge at I-25 as you're traveling toward Fort Carson, Gate 20. Also picking up over off of Powers at Bradley Road. Also picking up at Highway 94 Mark Scheffel, as well as Woodman at Union. As traffic.
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5: KVOR weather from the 11 Alert team at KKTV. It's going to be partly sunny this morning. Then clouds will roll through and we'll have a chance of some afternoon thunderstorms. 61 for the high. Tonight, cloudy with storms possible, low 44. Saturday, partly sunny, scattered storms, 68 for the high. And then we're into the upper 70s and low 80s for Sunday and Monday. It's 42 in Colorado Springs, 51 in Pueblo. It is 42 in Lyman. KVOR news time is now 6:08. The U.S. and Iran continuing to discuss a peace deal. Fox's Jeff Paul reporting from Dubai.
28: No peace deal just yet, but here in the Gulf, there's definitely a sliver of cautious optimism that they can get a deal done. And that's in part to the fact that there haven't been any sort of major escalations between the U.S. and Iran, and the fact that President Trump himself saying that talks are ongoing.
29: We're negotiating, and we'll see.
28: President Trump says he's giving the negotiation process more time, and Iran says it's currently reviewing the latest proposal. We also know Pakistan is intensifying its efforts to mediate a potential peace deal, with the possibility of its army chief heading to Tehran in the near future.
5: President Trump said he has no rush to get a deal done. The latest Fox poll shows that 60% of voters surveyed now oppose the war, up from 55% last month.
12: There's an update from the hospital in Berlin, Germany, on the American doctor infected with the Ebola virus. Fox's Chris Foster reports.
0: Dr. Peter Stafford, infected with Ebola virus while treating patients in the Democratic Republic of Congo, is reported to be very weak but not critically ill at a special isolation unit at Charité University Hospital in Berlin, Germany. A statement says Dr. Stafford shows clear symptoms but does not require intensive care or organ support and remains under close observation in a high-security area. His wife, also a doctor, and their four children are quarantined in a separate part of the unit, not showing any symptoms. They were in Congo with a Christian missionary group. Chris Foster, Fox News.
5: Secretary of State Rubio attends a NATO summit in Sweden today, Fox's Jonathan Savage reports.
1: Secretary Rubio wants the burden of defending NATO to be shared among the alliance. That's what he'll stress when he meets foreign ministers in Helsingborg, Sweden. NATO Secretary General Mark Rutte says he's fully on board with the American position.
2: It will lead to probably more U.S. resources pivoted more towards other theaters, and that's necessary. We support that. But it has to be done in a way where the overall deterrence and defense stay strong.
1: Secretary Rubio will also focus on the Arctic. NATO is working to deter the ambitions of Russia and China and ease U.S. concerns over the vulnerability of Greenland. Jonathan Savage, Fox News.
12: Republicans are revolting against President Trump, calling off a vote on ICE and CBP funding in retaliation for the nearly $1.8 billion anti-weaponization fund. The money could be used to pay out claims to January 6th rioters, right-wing militiamen, and the president's allies. Fox's Chad Pergram on Capitol Hill reports.
3: It's the biggest congressional rebuke of President Trump's second term. Republicans were on the verge of finally ending the ICE and Border Patrol funding impasse. But the president's $1.8 billion compensation fund killed the bill. A meeting between Senate Republicans and Acting Attorney General Todd Blanche failed to convince lawmakers to oppose bipartisan amendments curbing the fund. Deadlocked, GOP congressional leaders sent lawmakers home until June. Some presidential allies defended the compensation fund. And even though the president recently steamrolled opponents politically, Republicans blocked him legislatively.
12: Senate Majority Leader John Thune said the fund makes everything way more complicated than it should be. It wasn't approved by Congress, which has bestowed the power of the purse by the Constitution. It'll be managed by the Treasury Department.
5: A massive child exploitation sweep in Southern California leads to hundreds of arrests. Fox's
19: LAPD Chief of Police Jim McDonnell revealing 40 children were identified and rescued from abuse, and 341 people were arrested as part of Operation Firewall, noting their crimes include
20: production, possession, and distribution of child sexual abuse material, lewd acts with a child, contacting or attempting to meet a minor for lewd purposes, human trafficking, failure to register as a convicted sex offender.
19: The two-week multi-agency child exploitation crackdown spanned across five counties.
21: But parents are the first line of defense. I've said it before, I'll say it again. Get your kids off the internet.
19: First Assistant U.S. Attorney Bill Saley. Kristen Goodwin, Fox News.
5: The operation, which ran from April 19th to May 3rd, was spearheaded by the L.A. Regional Internet Crimes Against Children Task Force. KVOR News Time 6:13. 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
4: 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Husbands and wives get bored with each other. 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And we don't always know how to break ourselves free. We need a strategy that we can return to again and again to navigate the different stages of our marriage. Here's a helpful tip to inject some new life into your marriage. 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Studies show that experiencing something new together is like opening a window to your relationship and letting fresh air come in. One study broke couples into groups and tested the effect of different experiences on their marriage. One group shared a typical date night together, like a nice dinner and a movie, but another group spent 90 minutes a week trying new things. Some went hiking for the first time or took dance lessons. One couple Velcroed themselves together and went through an elaborate obstacle course. The couples who tried new things reported higher levels of connection, intimacy, and feelings of romance than those who enjoyed a routine date night. They talked more, they touched more, they looked each other in the eye more and connected at a deeper level. Give it a try. If you're stuck in a rut, carve out a new groove, one that breathes life into your marriage. For Focus on the Family, I'm Jim Daly.
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5: KBOR News Time is now 6:17 from the Traffic Center. We've got growing volume on I-25 through Colorado Springs, but so far still moving at posted speeds. Headed to Denver looks good there. If you're going west of Denver, looks like we've got more traffic now heading up I-70 and also heading up west of Colorado Springs on Highway 24 up by Woodland Park out toward Divide. That's traffic.
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8: Sunshine this morning, but quickly increasing cloud cover. Eventually some showers and storms, especially later this afternoon and evening. Maybe some stronger ones with small hail and brief heavy rainfall. Cooler temperatures in the lower 60s. With the KKTV 11 Alert Weather, I'm meteorologist Kevin Bloomberg.
5: Currently 41 in Colorado Springs. It is 51 in Pueblo, 44 in Denver. 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
16: I'm Ryan Coffin with sports on KVOR. The Avalanche look to even their series with Vegas tonight. Having Cale Makar would help. He practiced Thursday, but the only thing resembling an update that head coach Jared Bednar had, we'll see what tomorrow brings. Puck drop is at 6 on Extra Sports 1300. Game 1 upsets are apparently going around. The Hurricanes, who swept through the first two rounds, were blown out by the Canadiens in Game 1 of the Eastern Conference Finals 6-2. Five different players scored for Montreal. Juraj Slafkovský had two goals. No 22-point fourth-quarter comeback needed for the Knicks in Game 2 as they beat the Cavaliers 109-93. Josh Hart was a surprising high-point man with 26 points on 5 of 11 shooting from 3. New York now leads the series 2-0. A pivotal Game 3 in the West tonight in San Antonio with the Spurs and Thunder splitting the first two games of their series. Tip-off is at 6:30. Corbin Carroll's walk-off single in the ninth hands the Rockies their third straight loss 2-1. There were some bright spots for the Rockies. Tyler Freeman celebrated his birthday by driving in the only run for Colorado, while Zach Agnos tossed 5 shutout innings in the longest start of his career. Same two teams tonight at 7:40. Air Force routes UNLV in the first round of the Mountain West Tournament 17-2. Senior third baseman Landon Boyd hit 2 home runs and drove in 6. The Falcons advance to face second-seeded Washington State tonight at 6:05. And tomorrow night, Switchbacks FC looks to run their unbeaten streak to 5 as they are in Las Vegas taking on the Lights. You could hear it at 8:30 on Extra Sports 1300. I'll have more on these stories on Drive Time Sports at 3. For now, I'm Ryan Kaufman, and that's sports on 740 KVOR.
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17: 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More than 30 states are officially asking a federal judge to break up Live Nation and Ticketmaster. Following the recent landmark antitrust verdict, state attorneys general told a Manhattan court yesterday that Live Nation should be required to divest Ticketmaster to fix its illegal monopoly of the live music industry. Live Nation is seeking to throw out the verdict on several grounds, and an appeal will likely draw out the litigation for several years. Checking on the markets, the S&P 500 heading for its longest streak of weekly wins since 2023. S&P futures rising 14 points, Dow futures gaining 125. 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Many of these tools include AI features, and it looks like customers are going for the expanded suite of products. 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
5: KVOR News Time is now 627 from the Traffic Center. We're seeing heavier volume on I-25 through Colorado Springs, but so far moving at posted speeds. Looks like Briargate Parkway at Voyager starting to see slowing in that area, and also heavier volume at Bradley Road at Powers. That's traffic. KVOR weather from the 11 Alert team at KKTV. It's partly cloudy today. We could see a storm or two this afternoon, 61 for the high. Saturday, partly sunny with scattered storms, 68. And Sunday, partly sunny with isolated storms, 77. And Monday, same, but temperatures around 80. Currently 41 in Colorado Springs, 50 in Pueblo, 44 in Denver. KVOR news time is now 628.
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5: Good morning. It's 6:30. I'm Sean Martinez along with Captain Dan in for Jim Arthur. Here's what's making news on this Friday, May 22nd. Two people were taken into custody for a robbery in Colorado Springs earlier this month.
3: According to police, CSPD says this happened on May 4th near Patty Jewett Golf Course. 18-year-old Robert Perez Jr. and 19-year-old Angel Lieferman are accused of robbing a person at gunpoint in an alley. In the surveillance video, police say the pair point a gun at the victim and hit him with it. They then say they emptied the victim's pockets and ran off. Police were able to identify Lieferman due to her wearing matching shoes as the suspect in the video. Both teens are charged with aggravated robbery.
5: Melissa Henry with KKTV 11 News.
12: A person was threatened with a spiked club in Colorado Springs earlier this month. May 14th, a suspect allegedly threatened a person who was assisting a stranded motorist. Officials say the man threatened the person with a club with metal spikes at the end of it. Before the police could arrive on the scene, the suspect fled. On Thursday, he was found on Garner Street and was taken into custody, along with another man who was wanted on a felony parole warrant. Both John Atkinson and David Durham were arrested.
5: A deadly crash was reported in Pueblo after a suspect fled the scene of an incident. Wednesday night, law enforcement was called to a domestic fight on Beulah Avenue. One person reportedly left the area as soon as police showed up. They took down the license plate, and later that evening, that same vehicle was involved in a traffic accident at intersection of Northern Avenue and Van Buren. Officials say a person was ejected from that vehicle and died at the scene. No further details have been released.
12: As we told you yesterday, state officials confirmed seven rabid animals reported. Now add two more. Two bats were found in El Paso County, one near Fountain Creek Regional Park, the second one in a private area. If you or your child or pet came into contact with the bat in the park, you're urged to contact El Paso County Health Department. Health officials remind people do not interact with wildlife, keep pets on leashes, and don't leave pets outdoors during the nighttime hours.
5: Governor Jerry Polis has signed a new law aimed at changing Colorado's competency system and strengthening how the state handles individuals found incompetent to stand trial. The law is designed to ensure that individuals deemed incompetent, unlikely to be restored in the near future, and considered a danger to themselves or others are not released without treatment or supervision. The legislation roughly directs $30 million toward expanding inpatient and outpatient behavioral health capacity and improving coordination between courts, mental health providers, and state agencies. It also creates new pathways for long-term treatment placement for individuals who cannot be restored to competency and whose criminal cases may be dismissed.
12: It's the largest outdoor festival in southern Colorado, celebrating its 50th anniversary this Memorial Day weekend. Territory Day offers a weekend of free family fun. The event takes place on Colorado Avenue between 23rd Street and 27th Street. Territory Days features really something for everyone. Gold panning, mechanical bulls, kids play area, cowboy church, train rides, costume characters, live birds of prey, Native American dance. The list goes on. 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If you're not required to park in the garage to ride the shuttle, Join KVUR's Richard Randall and this guy, Sean Martinez, on Monday. You can go to KVUR.com for more information.
5: 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KVUR News Time is now 6:34 coming up. We'll check your forecast. Looks like traffic is starting to pick up some. We'll tell you the details on the way here on 740 KVUR.
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5: 6:36. Well, we got growing volume on I-25 through Colorado Springs, but overall still moving at posted speeds. Seeing heavier volume over off of Highway 115 from Star Ranch down to Nelson. It's also busier on Powers from Platt down to Bradley Road. Also picking up Highway 24 out by Meridian. Woodman from Meridian all the way to I-25. Also seeing heavy volume on Baptist Road at the interstate. And picking up also Highway 105 in Monument at the interstate. That's traffic.
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5: KVOR weather from the 11 Alert team at KKTV. Partly cloudy today. We do have a chance of some storms once again this afternoon. A little cooler, high of only 61. Then for your Saturday, partly sunny, scattered storm 68. Then we have a big warm-up for Sunday and Monday. We'll see temperatures hovering around 80 both days with a chance of storms each day. Currently it is 41 in Colorado Springs, 51 in Pueblo, 38 in Callahan. KVOR News Time is now 6:38. With the U.S. and Iran continuing to discuss a peace deal, Fox's Jeff Paul reports from Dubai.
20: No peace deal just yet, but here in the Gulf, there's definitely a sliver of cautious optimism that they can get a deal done. And that's in part to the fact that there haven't been any sort of major escalations between the U.S. and Iran, and the fact that President Trump himself saying that talks are ongoing.
21: We're negotiating, and we'll see.
20: President Trump says he's giving the negotiation process more time, and Iran says it's currently reviewing the latest proposal. We also know Pakistan is intensifying its efforts to mediate a potential peace deal, with the possibility of its army chief heading to Tehran in the near future.
5: President Trump has said he's not in any rush to get a deal done. The latest Fox poll says 60% of voters are opposed to the war, up from 55 last month.
12: A self-driving taxi company is pumping the brakes in two cities due to floods. Eben Brown reports.
5: Waymo,
23: the autonomous ride company that's owned by Google corporate parent Alphabet, is suspending its service in both Atlanta and San Antonio after its driverless taxis found themselves stuck in flooded roadways. The cars would drive themselves into too high water due to intense rain and would just stop. Waymo is recalling those cars and is issuing a software update that is intended to help the autonomous cars avoid flooded streets, but admits it is not yet close to a lasting remedy for the problem. Waymo Waymo is already operating in parts of 11 U.S. cities. Eben Brown, Fox News.
5: A new experimental weight loss drug showing promise in its clinical trials, Fox's Sue Guzman reports.
6: Eli Lilly announcing Thursday that its next-generation weight loss drug for obesity, retatrutide, is even more powerful than previous GLP-1s on the market, including its drug, Zepbound. Company says clinical trials are showing the drug enabled those taking the once-a-week injectable could lose up to 30% of their body weight, something the company says can be helpful for people who need to lose large amounts of weight. The results of this trial are not yet complete, haven't been peer-reviewed, and the drug has not been submitted yet for approval to the FDA. Sue Guzman, Fox News.
12: The hurricane season forecasts are out in the U.S. The government

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1: Emergency amid a historic drought, Fox's Ben Winslow reports.
2: Governor Spencer Cox signed an emergency declaration because of Utah's drought, calling on people to conserve water.
3: We can't control the weather, but we can control the tap.
2: The entire state is in drought, and some areas are worse than others. Reservoirs will be strained this year. Some only have a year's worth of water in them. Across Utah, communities are rolling out restrictions. The town of Emory has seen its outdoor water use shut off entirely. The drought declaration can help communities hit hard by drought with financial and infrastructure assistance. Water managers across the state say cutting outdoor lawn watering is one of the easiest ways to stretch resources further.
1: The state is offering incentives to residents who make efforts to reduce water consumption, such as replacing lawns with artificial turf and installing low-flow toilets.
4: The U.S. Marines are practicing the operation of a mobile rocket system overseas. Fox's Kevin Uritsky has more in Securing America.
5: Securing America.
6: That is the sound of U.S. Marines practicing firing a mobile rocket system days ago near the foothills of Mount Fuji in Japan. The high-mobility artillery rocket system, which is mounted on a military truck, is designed to remain hidden for as long as possible, then fire and quickly move to another location. Lieutenant Colonel Ryan Ines.
7: They started at the high point, is what we call it, in the tree line. They maneuvered out to a firing point. They try to stay out here as little time as possible to remain as least detectable as possible.
6: This is said to be more important in the era of drones, which makes staying in one place too long dangerous.
7: After each launcher is done firing six, they will then go to their next high point to maintain that little amount of detectability.
6: The system has been used most recently during the initial attack on Iran. Kevin Uretsky, Fox News.
1: 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Coming up, traffic, weather, and John Tesh, Intelligence for Your Life, coming up 7:40 KVOR.
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1: 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I'm John Tesh with today's Intelligence for Your Life Minute.
2: 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I think John Tesh is right on that, correct?
3: I think so, too. My watch just told me it's time to stand. So, guys, just get up. There you go. Move around a little bit. We have a related, that's good, DJ, a related, not dance, just stand up. Thank you. We can do some light vacuuming, maybe, if you'd like.
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3: 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We have a related story coming up in the notebook after 7 this morning.
2: 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Traffic-wise, building volume, but overall still moving. No accidents report. 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
6: Sunshine this morning, but quickly increasing cloud cover. Eventually some showers and storms, especially later this afternoon and evening. Maybe some stronger ones with small hail and brief heavy rainfall. Cooler temperatures in the lower 60s. With the KKTV 11 Alert Weather, I'm meteorologist Kevin Bloomberg.
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10: I'm Ryan Kaufman with Sports on KVOR. The Avalanche look to even their series with Vegas tonight. Having Cale Makar would help. He practiced Thursday, but the only thing resembling an update that head coach Jared Bednar had, we'll see what tomorrow brings. Puck drop is at 6 on Extra Sports 1300. Game 1 upsets are apparently going around. The Hurricanes, who swept through the first two rounds, were blown out by the Canadiens in Game 1 of the Eastern Conference Finals 6-2. Five different players scored for Montreal. Juraj Slafkovský had two goals. No 22-point fourth-quarter comeback needed for the Knicks in Game 2 as they beat the Cavaliers 109-93. Josh Hart was a surprising high-point man with 26 points on 5 of 11 shooting from 3. New York now leads the series 2-0. A pivotal Game 3 in the West tonight in San Antonio with the Spurs and Thunder splitting the first two games of their series. Tip-off is at 6:30. Corbin Carroll's walk-off single in the ninth hands the Rockies their third straight loss 2-1. There were some bright spots for the Rockies. Tyler Freeman celebrated his birthday by driving in the only run for Colorado, while Zach Agnos tossed 5 shutout innings in the longest start of his career. Same two teams tonight at 7:40. Air Force routes UNLV in the first round of the Mount West Tournament 17-2. Senior third baseman Landon Boyd hit 2 home runs and drove in 6. The Falcons advance to face second-seeded Washington State tonight at 6:05. And tomorrow night, Switchbacks FC looks to run their unbeaten streak to 5 as they are in Las Vegas taking on the Lights. You could hear it at 8:30 on Extra Sports 1300. I'll have more on these stories on Drive Time Sports at 3. For now, I'm Ryan Kaufman, and that's sports on 740 KVOR.
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18: This is the Bloomberg Money Minute. More than 30 states are officially asking a federal judge to break up Live Nation and Ticketmaster. Following the recent landmark antitrust verdict, state attorneys general told a Manhattan court yesterday that Live Nation should be required to divest Ticketmaster to fix its illegal monopoly of the live music industry. Live Nation is seeking to throw out the verdict on several grounds, and an appeal will likely draw out the litigation for several years. Checking on the markets, the S&P 500 heading for its longest streak of weekly wins since 2023. S&P futures rising 14 points, Dow futures gaining 125. And Zoom has been working to offer more office collaboration products like corporate phone systems and software for call centers. Many of these tools include AI features, and it looks like customers are going for the expanded suite of products. Zoom has projected stronger than expected sales growth for the year. 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
2: KVOR News Time is now 6:57 from the traffic center. We've got heavier volume now as you're traveling I-25 from South Academy up through to the Motor City Curve. Southbound I-25 still seeing a good volume from Garden of the Gods down to Fillmore. Also, looks like we have a couple crashes coming in. One is southbound Circle at Platt, and another crash. This one is going to be over off of Nevada over by Rio Grande. That's traffic.
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2: KVOR weather from the 11 Alert team at KKTV. We'll see partly cloudy skies this morning, then more clouds this afternoon with storms possible and a high of 61. Currently 41 in the Springs, 51 in Pueblo, 39 in Monument. KVOR news time is 6:58.
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2: Good morning. It is 7 o'clock. I'm Sean Martinez along with Captain Dan in for Jim Arthur. Here's what's making news on this Friday, May 22nd. Well, two people were taken into custody for a robbery in Colorado Springs earlier this month.
20: According to police, CSPD says this happened on May 4th near Patty Jewett Golf Course. 18-year-old Robert Perez Jr. and 19-year-old Angel Lieferman are accused of robbing a person at gunpoint in an alley. In the surveillance video, police say the pair point a gun at the victim and hit him with it. They then say they emptied the victim's pockets and ran off. Police were able to identify Lieferman due to her wearing matching shoes as the suspect in the video. Both teens are charged with aggravated robbery.
2: Melissa Henry with KKTV 11 News.
3: A person was threatened with a spiked club in Colorado Springs earlier this month. On May 14th, a suspect allegedly threatened a person who was assisting a stranded motorist. Officials say the man threatened the person with a club with metal spikes at the end of it. Before police could get to the scene, the suspect left. On Thursday, he was found on Garner Street and was taken into custody along with another man who is wanted on a felony parole warrant. Both John Atkinson and David Durham were arrested.
2: A deadly crash was reported in Pueblo after a suspect fled the scene in an incident. Wednesday night, law enforcement were called to a domestic fight on Beulah Avenue. One person reportedly left the area as soon as police showed up. They took down that license plate, and later that evening, that same vehicle was involved in a traffic accident at the intersection of Northern Avenue and Van Buren. Officials say a person was ejected from that vehicle and died at the scene. No further details have been released.
3: As we told you yesterday, state officials confirmed 7 rabid animals reported. Now add 2 more. 2 bats were found in El Paso County, 1 near Fountain Creek Regional Park, the second one in a private area. If you or your child or pet came into contact with a bat at the park, you're urged to contact El Paso County Health Department. Health officials remind people do not interact with wildlife, keep pets on leashes, and don't leave pets outdoors during the nighttime hours.
2: After nearly 2 years of closures and construction, the Mount Blue Sky Scenic Byway opens for visitors starting today. The scenic roadway, known as the highest paved road in North America, has been closed since the end of 2024, while crews completed construction and maintenance work on the upper section of the road. The route typically attracts more than 100,000 visitors between May and September, offering sweeping alpine views and access to the summit of Mount Blue Sky, formerly known as Mount Evans. Visitors this season will notice a change in operations. While the United States Forest Service previously staffed the entrance station, Denver Mountain Park now oversee the reservations and collect entrance fees for the roadway. Officials said that reservations to visit are now officially open ahead of the bypass's opening. For reservation information, you can visit the Denver Mountain Parks website.
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2: KVOR News Time is now 7:07 from the traffic center. We've got growing volume on I-25 through the city, but so far everything moving well. We do have a couple of crashes. One is going to be southbound South Nevada at Rio Grande, and also a crash southbound Circle at Platt. That's traffic.
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2: KVOR weather from the 11 Alert Team at KKTV. Partly cloudy today. Afternoon storms possible. A high of 61. Saturday, partly sunny. Scattered storm 68. Sunday, partly sunny. Isolated storm 77. And Monday, it'll be mostly sunny with scattered storms in the afternoon. High of 80. It's 41 in Colorado Springs, 51 in Pueblo, 35 in Woodland Park. KVOR News Time is now 7:08. 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
22: The Notebook.
2: All right, so good morning, Captain Dan and DJ. All right, so what do we have in The Notebook this morning?
3: All right, earlier today we had a story about another weight loss option. Well, I noted a story in the Wall Street Journal this morning. The most popular weight loss and diabetes drugs are linked to a powerful new possible benefit. And that's better outcomes for cancer patients. Suite of four studies suggest that people taking the GLP-1 drugs like Ozempic or Mounjaro saw reductions in tumor progression, lower overall chance of death, and less risk of developing breast cancer.
2: Oh, wow.
3: Unexpected benefits.
2: Okay.
3: In other health-related news, is the secret to men's longevity a great butt? Can we say that on the radio?
2: I think so.
3: Okay. Famous and powerful men have discovered that the key to longevity might be rock-hard glutes, they say.
2: Okay.
3: Leave it at that. Everyone clinch.
2: All right.
3: Are you ready for a windowless, rear windowless car?
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3: Yeah, that's true. 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Instead, it uses a video display and a rear-facing camera.
2: Okay.
3: Once again, what if you don't get good reception?
2: Then you're going to be in trouble.
3: Well, yeah. One woman commented, so where am I supposed to check my lipstick, mister?
2: I do agree with the technology, and I think that is a great thing.
3: Sure.
2: But sometimes there are things you just need to leave alone. I think having windows around your vehicle to actually look out. Because what happens if you have a power outage?
3: Well, I know. See? Or it's like they're working on your car cable.
2: Right.
3: Okay. I won't have to be stressed by this because the base price is $66,900.
2: Okay.
3: And the price is tested was close to $82,000. That's about what we paid for our first house.
2: Yeah.
3: All right. Let's see what else we have. I bring this up because it brought up a fond holiday memory for me.
2: Okay.
3: I ran across a video, I think it was on Sky News, of a British driver driving with a soccer net strapped to the top of his car. He was pulled over. He was fined. Okay. I bring this up because as a child, my dad used to strap our picnic table and benches to our family's Plymouth Mayflower. Look it up. It is such a thing.
2: It is a thing.
3: Yeah, okay.
2: It's the size of the boat Mayflower.
3: Well, pretty much. Yeah, yes. It was built like a tank. And it started to, we lived in Minnesota, so every time we went through a puddle, the floor was rusted. Mom would get wet. So anyway, we'd bring the picnic table to the family gatherings. You couldn't open the windows because the benches were, it was a sight. It was a thing.
2: So Clark Griswold and you were,
3: yes.
2: It was based off your dad.
3: Like this.
2: Okay.
3: All right. Of course, Territory Day is this weekend. Also a good shopping weekend. And according to this data gathering company, Decato, Memorial Day shoppers will find the biggest discounts in patio furniture and outdoor goods, fashion and apparel, mattresses and bedding, major appliances, groceries and beverages. Products with some of the steepest discounts include pre-season clearance furniture, athletic wear, swimwear, and bundled kitchen appliance sets.
2: Oh, okay.
3: So, you know, go out and shop your brain like anyone had
22: I
3: money.
22: I need a new spatula, so let's go.
3: Hey, I've, you know, we broke ours, and I get off the topic here. We broke ours a couple years ago, and it took that long to find the one we like. We can talk later, okay? According to the Gazette, you may have seen this morning. I'll give you some of them. Most popular names in the U.S. are out from 2025 for little girls: Olivia, Charlotte, Emma, Amelia, Sophia, Mia, Isabella, Evelyn, Sophia, and Ilana. On the boys' side, Liam, Noam, Oliver, Theodore, Henry, James, Elijah, Mateo, William, and Lucas, popular names.
2: Okay.
3: One of the big things in our house, because, you know, it's just getting a new dog. And for years, I've been lobbying for calling our next pet Lunchbox. Well, it has a nice ring to it. You know, when you call off the deck, Lunchbox, come, you got to have that, you know, two-syllable name.
2: Yes.
3: And I thought that had a nice ring to it.
2: Right.
3: Avs and Golden Knights game two in Denver. I caught a bit. Blake on KKTV this morning was looking at the price of Av tickets, pointing out the different areas. Cheap seats will cost you about $280, and you want the really good seats, expect to pay about $2,800.
2: Wow.
3: Is that nuts?
2: And one more story, sir.
3: We'll watch it on TV. The beer's cheaper at my house.
2: Yes.
3: And finally, we want to bring this up. It's a pretty big deal. Scott Jones, our VP market manager, is retiring after a long run here at Cumulus and really broad as a broadcaster in general throughout Southern Colorado. I have, on a personal note, Scott's a personal friend. We've worked together for decades. And if you know Scott, shoot him a text, an email, or I know he's busy, but call him anyway.
2: Of course, class act. He's one of the best people I've ever known in radio. So congratulations to him on his retirement.
3: He is really one of the good guys. We wish him well.
2: Yes, we do.
3: I'm hoping he shows up today in a tropical shirt and flip-flops.
2: Yeah. Well, you know, he technically he's got one more week. So we're going to put it all on him his last week. Just
3: that's right.
2: Yes.
22: He is also supposed to be out at Territory Days this weekend.
3: That's right. Okay. So anyway, best of luck, Scott. We wish you well.
2: That's right.
3: Good job.
2: Let's see how things are moving on the roadways this morning, because he would tell us to get moving with traffic. So here we go. We've got crashes at northbound South Nevada at Rio Grande, also southbound Circle at Platt, another accident westbound Austin Bluffs at Clyde Way, and an accident northbound I-25 ramp to North Nevada, and just heavy volume on the interstate, but so far it's still moving pretty well. That's traffic.
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19: 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Here's Southern Colorado's most accurate forecast on KVOR.
1: Sunshine this morning, but quickly increasing cloud cover. Eventually some showers and storms, especially later this afternoon and evening. Maybe some stronger ones with small hail and brief heavy rainfall. Cooler temperatures in the lower 60s. For the GigaTV 11 Alert Weather, I'm meteorologist Kevin Bloomberg.
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10: I'm Ryan Coffin with Sports on KVOR. The Avalanche look to even their series with Vegas tonight. Having Cale Makar would help. He practiced Thursday, but the only thing resembling an update that head coach Jared Bednar had, we'll see what tomorrow brings. Puck drop is at 6 on Extra Sports 1300. Game 1 upsets are apparently going around. The Hurricanes, who swept through the first two rounds, were blown out by the Canadiens in Game 1 of the Eastern Conference Finals 6-2. Five different players scored for Montreal. Juraj Slafkovský had two goals. No 22-point fourth-quarter comeback needed for the Knicks in Game 2 as they beat the Cavaliers 109-93. Josh Hart was a surprising high-point man with 26 points on 5 of 11 shooting from 3. New York now leads the series 2-0. A pivotal Game 3 in the West tonight in San Antonio with the Spurs and Thunder splitting the first two games of their series. Tip-off is at 6:30. Corbin Carroll's walk-off single in the ninth hands the Rockies their third straight loss 2-1. There were some bright spots for the Rockies. Tyler Freeman celebrated his birthday by driving in the only run for Colorado, while Zach Agnos tossed five shutout innings in the longest start of his career. Same two teams tonight at 7:40. Air Force routes UNLV in the first round of the Mountain West Tournament 17-2. Senior third baseman Landon Boyd hit two home runs and drove in six. The Falcons advance to face second-seeded Washington State tonight at 6:05. And tomorrow night, Switchbacks FC looks to run their unbeaten streak to 5 as they are in Las Vegas taking on the Lights. You could hear it at 8:30 on Extra Sports 1300. I'll have more on these stories on Drive Time Sports at 3. For now, I'm Ryan Kaufman, and that's sports on 740 KVOR.
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18: This is a Bloomberg Money Minute. More than 30 states are officially asking a federal judge to break up Live Nation and Ticketmaster. Following the recent landmark antitrust verdict, state attorneys general told a Manhattan court yesterday that Live Nation should be required to divest Ticketmaster to fix its illegal monopoly of the live music industry. Live Nation is seeking to throw out the verdict on several grounds, and an appeal will likely draw out the litigation for several years. Checking on the markets, the S&P 500 heading for its longest streak of weekly wins since 2023. S&P futures rising 14 points, Dow futures gaining 125. And Zoom has been working to offer more office collaboration products like corporate phone systems and software for call centers. Many of these tools include AI features, and it looks like customers are going for the expanded suite of products. Zoom has projected stronger than expected sales growth for the year, according to Hope, Bloomberg Radio.
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2: 7 from the traffic center. We do have a crash. This will be at Circle at Platt. That's got traffic backed up in all directions at that intersection. Once again, that's Circle and Platt. And an accident on the shoulder. Northbound I-25 ramp to North Nevada. And we got heavy volume now. Looks like we're heading up northbound I-25 around Briar Gate up to InterQuest. And also slowing over on the west side over off of Fillmore over by Centennial. That's traffic.
0: Want to do something different? Like skydiving? Yeah! We know you'd probably never jump out of a perfectly good plane, but here, you don't have to. iFly in Colorado Springs has indoor skydiving that's as close as you can get to the real thing. iFly has the tallest glass in the U.S., just second to Paris, France. After you fly, enjoy a drink on our huge two-story patio overlooking the Air Force Academy. We have a full bar. iFly makes for an unforgettable date night, corporate event, birthday party, or group gathering. 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
2: KVOR weather from the 11 Alert team at KKTV. Partly cloudy today. We do have a chance of some afternoon storms. 61 for the high. And then for your Saturday, partly sunny, scattered storms, 68. Warmer for Sunday. Isolated storms possible, 77. And scattered storms for Monday and a high of 80. It's 44 in Colorado Springs, 51 in Pueblo, 39 in Monument. 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
0: Getting up. Want to do something different? Like skydiving? Yeah! Now, we know you'd probably never jump out of a perfectly good plane, but here, you don't have to. iFly in Colorado Springs has indoor skydiving that's as close as you can get to the real thing. iFly has the tallest glass in the U.S., just second to Paris, France. After you fly, enjoy a drink on our huge two-story patio overlooking the Air Force Academy. We have a full bar. iFly makes for an unforgettable date night, corporate event, birthday party, or group gathering. 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
2: Good morning. It is 7:30. I'm Sean Martinez in for Jim Arthur. Here's what's making news on this Friday, May 22nd. Two people taken into custody for a robbery in the Springs earlier this month.
5: According to police, CSPD says this happened on May 4th near Patty Jewett Golf Course. 18-year-old Robert Perez Jr. and 19-year-old Angel Lieferman are accused of robbing a person at gunpoint in an alley. In the surveillance video, police say the pair point a gun at the victim and hit him with it. They then say they emptied the victim's pockets and ran off. Police were able to identify Lieferman due to her wearing matching shoes as the suspect in the video. Both teens are charged with aggravated robbery.
2: That's Melissa Henry with KKTV 11 News.
3: A person was threatened with a spiked club in Colorado Springs earlier this month. On May 14th, a suspect allegedly threatened a person who was assisting a stranded motorist. Officials say the man threatened the person with a club with metal spikes at the end of it. Before police could get to the scene, the suspect left. On Thursday, he was found on Garner Street and was taken into custody along with another man who was wanted on a felony parole warrant. Both John Atkinson and David Durham were arrested.
2: A deadly crash was reported in Pueblo after a suspect fled the scene of an axe incident. Wednesday night, law enforcement was called to a domestic fight on Beulah Avenue. One person reportedly left the area as soon as police showed up. They took down the license plate. Later that evening, that same vehicle was involved in a traffic accident at the intersection of Northern and Van Buren. Officials say a person was ejected from that vehicle and died at the scene. No further details have been reported.
3: As we told you yesterday, state officials confirmed 7 rabid animals were reported. Now you can add another 2 more. 2 bats were found in El Paso County, one near Fountain Creek Regional Park, the second one in a private area. If you or your child or pet came into contact with a bat at the park, you're urged to contact El Paso County Health Department. Health officials remind people, do not interact with wildlife, keep pets on leashes, and don't leave pets outdoors overnight.
2: Nearly 2 years after the closure and construction of Mount Blue Sky, the scenic byway reopens for visitors starting today. The scenic roadway, known as the highest paved road in North America, has been closed since the end of 2024, while crews completed construction and maintenance work on the upper section of the road. The route typically attracts more than 100,000 visitors between May and September. You will need a reservation to get onto the road. You can visit Denver Mountain Parks website.
3: 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You're not required to park in the garage to ride the shuttle. 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
2: National Guard will be performing flyovers across the state communities on Memorial Day, honoring fallen service members with F-16 aircraft displays. The Guard will conduct flyovers over Greeley, Silver Cliff, Home Lake, Silverton, Durango, Nucla, and Grand Junction, Grand Lake, and Denver. Monday's flights are estimated to occur between 10 a.m. and noon. The Colorado National Guard said the locations receiving flyover requested support from the U.S. Air Force's Aerial Events Office in Washington, D.C. The flights serve as training for the pilots and do not cost taxpayers any extra money. KVOR News Time is now 7:34. Coming up, traffic and weather on the way here on 740 KVOR.
0: Want to do something different? Like skydiving? 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
8: KVOR news time is 737 from the traffic center. We've got crash. This is going to be over off of Platt Circle. Watch for crews on that one. That's backing things up in all directions. And it looks like a crash on the ramp there, northbound I-25 near North Nevada. Expect lots of camper traffic and delays today as folks heading out of town and heading up into the high country. Already starting to see camper traffic west of Denver and also Highway 24 headed up toward Woodland Park. That's traffic. KVOR weather from the 11 Alert team at KKTV. Partly cloudy with afternoon storms today. And some of those could be pretty strong, high of 61. And then for your Saturday, partly sunny, scattered storm 68. Bigger warm-up for Sunday, partly sunny, isolated storm 77 and close to 80 for Monday. It's 44 in Colorado Springs, 46 in Denver, 38 in Calhoun. KVOR news time is now 7:38. U.S. and Iran continuing to discuss a peace deal. Fox's Jeff Paul reports from Dubai.
9: No peace deal just yet, but here in the Gulf, there's definitely a sliver of cautious optimism that they can get a deal done. And that's in part to the fact that there haven't been any sort of major escalations between the U.S. and Iran, and the fact that President Trump himself saying that talks are ongoing.
10: We're negotiating, and we'll see.
9: President Trump says he's giving the negotiation process more time, and Iran says it's currently reviewing the latest proposal. We also know Pakistan is intensifying its efforts to mediate a potential peace deal, with the possibility of its army chief heading to Tehran in the near future.
8: President says he's not in any rush to get a deal done just yet.
11: A self-driving taxi company is pumping the brakes in two cities due to floods. Fox's Eben Brown reports.
12: Waymo, the autonomous ride company that's owned by Google corporate parent Alphabet, is suspending its service in both Atlanta and San Antonio after its driverless taxis found themselves stuck in flooded roadways. The cars would drive themselves into too high water due to intense rain and would just stop. Waymo is recalling those cars and is issuing a software update that is intended to help the autonomous cars avoid flooded streets, but admits it is not yet close to a lasting remedy for the problem. Waymo is already operating in parts of 11 U.S. cities. Eben Brown, Fox News.
8: A new experimental weight loss drug showing promise in its clinical trials. Sue Guzman reports.
13: Eli Lilly announcing Thursday that its next-generation weight loss drug for obesity, retatrutide, is even more powerful than previous GLP-1s on the market, including its drug, Zepbound. The company says clinical trials are showing the drug enabled those taking the once-a-week injectable could lose up to 30% of their body weight, something the company says can be helpful for people who need to lose large amounts of weight. The results of this trial are not yet complete, haven't been peer-reviewed, and the drug has not been submitted yet for approval to the FDA. Sue Guzman, Fox News.
11: The hurricane season forecasts are out. U.S. government meteorologists are predicting a likely easier time this year for the U.S. eastern seaboard. Fox's Eben Brown reports from Miami.
12: Forecasters at NOAA say the forming of an El Nino will make for fewer hurricanes in the Atlantic this summer, but likely more cyclones will form in the central and eastern Pacific. NOAA Administrator Neil Jacobs advises a low number of expected

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4: 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Today is National Buy a Musical Instrument Day. 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From guitars to trombones, even a drum kit, give it a try. For more seasoned pros, maybe it's time to learn a second or third instrument. Remember, you're never too old to make music. Also on this date, in 1803, the first public library opened in Salisbury, Connecticut. The building had a reading room, reference department, children's section, and even an auditorium with a piano, stage, and balcony, all free of charge to the public. And in 1992, the king of late night, Johnny Carson, hosted The Tonight Show for the final time. Carson had been a fixture in millions of American homes, sitting behind the Fame desk for 30 years, taking over the position in 1962. I'm Tushar Saxena, and that's your Fox Daily Snapshot.
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9: I'm Matt Pinfield with today's Flashback Pop Quiz. Though it was first released in 1980, this catchy cut got a second life in the 90s when it began showing up in TV commercials. Hey! That in turn led to the band getting back together for the first time since their breakup back in 1980.

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0: Do you know who did What I Like About You? Hey! They had bigger hits in 1983 with the more commercial sounding Talking in Your Sleep and One in a Million. But even though it never went top 40, these days, What I Like About You is the song most played when they're playing the Romantics. That's what I like about you. If your answer was a Romantic,

0: 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Class dismissed.
1: KVOR News Time is now 7:46. And how'd you do, DJ?
2: I actually did great this time.
1: You got that one. You know, actually, I heard it on, because I know that you and I know that Captain Dan at one time used to be on our sister station, Peak.
2: Yeah, absolutely.
3: That's right.
1: And so I've heard it several times on my station.
2: We play it just here and there.
3: This is on my road trip playlist. I love the romantics.
1: Yes. So, okay, Captain Dan got another one. So
3: I'm 2 for 5 this week.
1: And, of course, Air Force Troy missed it. He said the Clash. So, and I got that one correct as well. I was singing the song while we were...
2: Yeah, you were. Yeah. You were jamming.
1: I was jamming. I love that song. So, all right. So, we've got our updated standing so far on a little ahead, 71. And then we've got Air Force Troy at 29. We've got, let's see, still got Jim at 20. And Captain Dan's at 3 and DJ's at 7.
3: Well, here's something to keep as Jim convalesces. I'm sure he's listening, so he's probably up to like 30 now.
1: Well, it's sleep, maybe.
3: But, well, okay. Yeah, he's not, right. Yeah. Good point.
1: No, he wouldn't have gotten that one that we just played. I know the ones he would get. That's not one of them.
3: Oh,
2: really?
3: Okay.
1: So, yeah.
2: He's a big 80s guy, though.
1: Yeah, but Romantics would have been off of his radar. If you get more disco, he would have been there, not here
3: so
1: with rock.
3: So, do a little dance, get down tonight that with was... Casey, and he'd get that.
1: Yes.
2: All right. He loves that band.
1: He showed me a picture of himself with a big old collar and the chains and his open shirt. With his hairy chest. Yes, he showed me that one time.
3: Blackmail material.
1: Yes. Let's see how things are moving on the roadways this morning. It looks like we've got just that one crash. It's a pretty serious one. It's going to be over off of Circle at Platt. It's backing traffic up in all directions. Everything else building but moving. That's traffic.
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7: 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Here's Southern Colorado's most accurate forecast on KVOR.
8: Sunshine this morning, but quickly increasing cloud cover. Eventually some showers and storms, especially later this afternoon and evening. Maybe some stronger ones with small hail and brief heavy rainfall. Cooler temperatures in the lower 60s. With the KKTV 11 Alert Weather, I'm meteorologist Kevin Bloomberg.
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4: I'm Ryan Coffin with sports on KVOR. The Avalanche look to even their series with Vegas tonight. Having Cale Makar would help. He practiced Thursday, but the only thing resembling an update that head coach Jared Bednar had, we'll see what tomorrow brings. Puck drop is at 6 on Extra Sports 1300. Game 1 upsets are apparently going around. The Hurricanes, who swept through the first two rounds, were blown out by the Canadiens in Game 1 of the Eastern Conference Finals 6-2. Five different players scored for Montreal. Juraj Slafkovský had two goals. No 22-point fourth-quarter comeback needed for the Knicks in Game 2 as they beat the Cavaliers 109-93. Josh Hart was a surprising high-point man with 26 points on 5 of 11 shooting from 3. New York now leads the series 2-0. A pivotal Game 3 in the West tonight in San Antonio with the Spurs and Thunder splitting the first two games of their series. Tip-off is at 6:30. Corbin Carroll's walk-off single in the ninth hands the Rockies their third straight loss 2-1. There were some bright spots for the Rockies. Tyler Freeman celebrated his birthday by driving in the only run for Colorado, while Zach Agnos tossed five shutout innings in the longest start of his career. Same two teams tonight at 7:40. Air Force routes UNLV in the first round of the Mount West Tournament 17-2. Senior third baseman Landon Boyd hit two home runs and drove in six. The Falcons advance to face second-seeded Washington State tonight at 6:05. And tomorrow night, Switchbacks FC looks to run their unbeaten streak to 5 as they are in Las Vegas taking on the Lights. You can hear it at 8:30 on Extra Sports 1300. I'll have more on these stories on Drive Time Sports at 3. For now, I'm Ryan Kaufman, and that's sports on 740 KVOR.
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14: This is the Bloomberg Money Minute. More than 30 states are officially asking a federal judge to break up Live Nation and Ticketmaster. Following the recent landmark antitrust verdict, state attorneys general told a Manhattan court yesterday that Live Nation should be required to divest Ticketmaster to fix its illegal monopoly of the live music industry. Live Nation is seeking to throw out the verdict on several grounds, and an appeal will likely draw out the litigation for several years. Checking on the markets, the S&P 500 heading for its longest streak of weekly wins since 2023. S&P futures rising 14 points, Dow futures gaining 125. And Zoom has been working to offer more office collaboration products like corporate phone systems and software for call centers. Many of these tools include AI features, and it looks like customers are going for the expanded suite of products. Zoom has projected stronger than expected sales growth for the year. Courtney Donahoe, Bloomberg Radio.
1: 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We still have that crash there, circle at Platt. 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
1: KVOR weather from the 11 Alert Team at KKTV. Looks like we've got partly cloudy skies tonight with afternoon storms this afternoon. Some of those could be strong, a high of 61. Then for Saturday, partly sunny, scattered storms 68. And Sunday, partly sunny, isolated storms, high 77. Currently 44 in Colorado Springs, 51 in Pueblo, 48 in Canyon City. KVOR News Time is now 7:57. And Captain Dan, thank you for hanging out once again this week.
3: Well, thank you. I'm sorry, I'm kind of distracted. I'm watching a guy make a grilled steak sandwich on a train using a hair straightener.
1: Oh,
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1: man.
3: Story. Thanks for inviting me to play. Appreciate it, guys.
1: Maybe we'll talk to you coming back next week as
3: okay.
1: well. Okay. All right. Coming up, we've got the news, Dr. Sanjay Gupta and Richard Randall. He's got a lot to talk about this morning. I saw his list. Oof, I hope he gets through it. It's all coming up here on 740 KVOR.
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1: I'm Sean Martinez with your KVOR News Update. Two people were taken into custody for a robbery in Colorado Springs earlier this month.
12: According to police, CSPD says this happened on May 4th near Patty Jewett Golf Course. 18-year-old Robert Perez Jr. and 19-year-old Angel Lieferman are accused of robbing a person at gunpoint in an alley. In the surveillance video, police say the pair point a gun at the victim and hit him with it. They then say they emptied the victim's pockets and ran off. Police were able to identify Lieferman due to her wearing matching shoes as the suspect in the video. Both teens are charged with aggravated robbery.
1: Melissa Henry with KKTV 11 News. A deadly crash was reported in Pueblo after a suspect fled the scene in an incident. Wednesday night, law enforcement were called to a domestic fight on Beulah Avenue. One person reportedly left the area as soon as police showed up. They took down that license plate, and later that evening, that same vehicle was involved in a traffic accident at the intersection of Northern Avenue and Van Buren. Officials say a person was ejected from that vehicle and died at the scene. No further details have been released. After nearly 2 years of closures and construction, the Mount Blue Sky Scenic Byway opens for visitors starting today. The scenic roadway, known as the highest paved road in North America, has been closed since the end of 2024, while crews completed construction and maintenance work on the upper section of the road. The route typically attracts more than 100,000 visitors between May and September, offering sweeping alpine views and access to the summit of Mount Blue Sky, formerly known as Mount Evans. Visitors this season will notice a change in operations. While the United States Forest Service previously staffed the entrance station, Denver Mountain Parks now oversee the reservations and collect entrance fees for the roadway. Officials said that reservations to visit are now officially open ahead of the bypass's opening. For reservation information, you can visit the Denver Mountain Parks website. I'm Sean Martinez for Breaking News. Keep it right here at the top and bottom of the hour on 740 KVOR.
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1: Still that crash there, southbound circle at Platt blocking several lanes. Also, heavier volume on I-25, but still moving at posted speeds throughout. We do have camper traffic starting to build west of Denver and also up Highway 24 near Woodland Park. I'm Sean Martinez as traffic.
13: Opinions expressed on this program are those of the host and do not necessarily reflect those of KVOR, Cumulus Media, or its advertisers.
19: I'm Bruce Vidina. I live here in Colorado Springs, and I'm a strong patriot and a veteran. And I'd like to share with you guys my pride today. I pledge allegiance to the flag of the United States of America and to the republic for which it stands, one nation under God, indivisible, with liberty and justice for all.
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20: All right, here's what we've got for you. A couple of minutes, we'll be talking with Barb Kirkmeyer, Republican candidate for governor, of course. We'll have good plenty of time to talk with her, and there's a lot to cover in terms of policy, her experience up there at the state capitol on the Senate side of things. There's a little bit of controversy, I guess, going on in terms of, not I guess, going on with regard to a young man, Hunter Rivera, out of Weld County, very active in the GOP, chaired the county GOP out there, looks to be very involved in politics over a long period of time, and for a period, worked with the senator. So we'll ask her about that as well. We're also going to be joined by General Mike Gould, a former superintendent at the Air Force Academy. There's a great event coming up this summer, a little bit earlier in the summer than usual, that we'll be talking with him about tragedy assistance program for survivors of those who have given their life. I mean, we're talking about Gold Star families is the easiest way to explain it. And their life goes on, but a big chunk of their life isn't there any longer. So Tragedy Assistance does great, great work. But that only works because TAPS has got fundraisers, and there are people who are very generous about that. We'll talk with the General, Mike Gould, as I said, former superintendent at the Academy, about that. We're also going to be talking with Rebecca, J6 Grandma, and talking specifically with her about January 6th. And it's not just whether she believes that she or others ought to be compensated from that federal fund, but the information that's coming out now in terms of January 6th. And I have to say, none of it surprises me that you had Christopher Ray, who sat there in front of Congress and tried to weasel his way through it, or that you had Merrick Garland. They don't spent time from the Department of Justice and the FBI tracking down a woman who went to January 6th, did nothing violent, damaged nothing, stole nothing, vandalized nothing. She went inside the Capitol because the barriers were down there, motioning people to come forward, go in. She went in. She walked around. She said a couple of prayers, took some photographs, went out, prayed some more. And they spent resources tracking her down so they, and prosecuting her. I'm not going to spend her time with me talking about it, but I'll tell you right now. When you have somebody like Merrick Garland and people in the Department of Justice who are doing something like that to Rebecca or Tina Peters in that case, it is only because the intent is to intimidate people and be able to send the message. Look, you go to Washington, do anything, anything. You could be as peaceful as Rebecca was. Yep, you're looking. They wanted her behind bars, for God's sakes. Short break. Barb Kirkmeyer, when we come back, 719-715-0740.
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1: We had that crash there, Circle at Platt, causing some traffic issues. Also, I-25 is starting to slow down just a bit around the Motor City Curve, headed north up to Uinta. Southbound lanes busy at Woodman, and camper traffic starting to build on the interstate. I'm Sean Martinez. It's traffic.
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33: Sometimes you can tell a lot about what someone wants to do offline by looking at what they do online. Let me tell you about Pinterest's first parenting trend report. Pinterest is a huge platform. They have 600 million monthly users, 80 billion searches per month. The report found a shift from the iPad kid era to now, when parents are actually more interested in real-world adventures and hands-on activities. The Global Trends and Insights lead at Pinterest told us, families are thoughtfully designing childhoods rooted in creativity, intention, and meaningful experiences. One psychologist we spoke to said he sees this as a reflection of parents' desire to build core capacities in their children. Resilience, curiosity, self-regulation, empathy. These things don't grow automatically, but are built through lived experience. I'm Dr. Sanjay Gupta, helping you live a better life.
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34: Sunshine this morning, but quickly increasing cloud cover. Eventually some showers and storms, especially later this afternoon and evening. Maybe some stronger ones with small hail and brief heavy rainfall. Cooler temperatures in the lower 60s. For the KKTV 11 Alert Weather, I'm meteorologist Kevin Bloomberg.
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20: We have Barb Kirkmeyer with us today. As I said, we'll be talking with General Mike Gold a little bit later on, and Rebecca J6 Praying Grandma after that, and Kyle Kaufman joining us from Drive Time Sports to talk about sports. Barbara Kirkmeyer, let's get things going from the very beginning. I always ask this question of folks, and that is, what is it about your experience and your background? I think most people know you from the state Senate, but about your background that qualifies you more so than other candidates who are running for governor. Welcome aboard.
37: Well, thank you so much, and thank you for having me in this morning. I've got a great background. You know, I was born, I'm a fourth-generation Coloradoan, grew up on a dairy farm in North Jefferson County, owned a dairy farm in Weld County, also owned a small business. And then because I got ticked off of my county commissioner, I ran against him, and I served as a and he was a Democrat, and I served as a county commissioner for a total of 20 years.
20: Whoa.
37: So I did two terms, went off because of term limits, went and worked in the Owens administration, eventually becoming an executive director of a State Department, so on Governor Owens' cabinet. Did that for the Department of Local Affairs. And then I went back to being a county commissioner because it's a job that I love and where you get to serve the people and get to do a lot of really great things for folks in your districts and in your in my case, my county. And then I got ticked off at Jared Polis. You know, he happened. You know, he was going after agriculture. He was going after the oil and gas industry. And I just thought, you know, enough's enough kind of thing at that point. And instead of retiring, because I could have, I decided I would run for state senate, and for the last 6 years, I have been a state senator. And on within that time frame, for 4 years, I've been on the Joint Budget Committee.
20: That's so a big deal, committee. It's of huge. Budgets. Talk about that, because you'll be in charge of the state budget.
37: Well, actually,
20: if you're governor,
37: I'm one of six people who literally write the budget for the state of Colorado. And it's actually the legislative branch responsibility to write the budget. It's in the Constitution that we write the budget and that we have to pass a balanced budget.
20: Wow.
37: So I have that experience as well. So no one in this race, no one, Democrat or Republican candidates, have the kind of qualifications that I have running for this race. I've done things like cut taxes, cut spending, cut regulations, defended Tabor, not just talked about it. I mean, I'm not here to make a point. I'm running to make a difference. That's why I'm running. And, you know, I mean, you can look at how I've protected private property rights, protected our water rights, you know, backed the blue, you know, worked to protect children. The list just kind of goes on. So my qualifications, my experience make me more than qualified for this job. And we're on a job interview in a campaign,
20: absolutely,
37: as you know, right?
20: Yep.
37: And so make me more than qualified for the job. But more importantly, I've got a track record of just getting it done for the people of Colorado. Very conservative. Especially very fiscally conservative individual.
20: You know, times have changed a lot, but you're one of the few people who can say that you worked for and with the last Republican governor. And I thought Bill Owens was a great governor.
37: Yeah.
20: And,
37: he's endorsed me, by the way.
20: I was going to mention. Well, let's talk about endorsements real quickly, because I think that is an important component. It doesn't always solve everything, because, sometimes endorsement means a lot. Other times it doesn't. Take a quick minute and remind people of some of the people who've endorsed
37: you. But these are people that I've worked with that know me and know that,
20: yes,
37: I'm capable of the job, I'm qualified for the job, and I'll get the job done kind of thing. So John Southers.
20: Yes.
37: Worked with him during the Owens administration. He was mayor of here in Colorado Springs. And so he has endorsed me. George Brockler has endorsed me. My
20: good
37: sheriff
20: man.
37: Has endorsed me. I already spoke about Governor Bill Owens. He endorsed me. The former agriculture commissioner, Don Ament, has endorsed me. Scott McGinnis endorsed me. Gabe Evans, current, Scott McGinnis was,
20: yes,
37: former congressman and also a former county commissioner. And then Gabe Evans, who is my current congressman, has endorsed me as well, along with several other former county commissioners, current county commissioners. Folks of that nature have endorsed me as well.
20: I know what people are thinking.
37: It's a pretty good lineup.
20: It is, but I know some people are thinking, well, Barb Kirkmeyer, that is a lot of names, but those are all establishment names. We have a very fractured Republican Party right now. So to the people that say, yeah, Barb, but they're all establishment people, what would you say to them?
37: I would say these are all proven conservatives.
20: Yes.
37: Who have gotten the job done as well, and we've been able to work together to deliver for the state of Colorado.
20: And know how to win statewide races, which is different. So what do you learn from somebody like Owens or Southers, people who've won statewide races? What do you learn from them in terms of a general's statewide race?
37: They talked very solidly about, you know, you have to have a very disciplined message. You need to stay on task. Remember why you're running. Have a good reason why you're running, and just drill it home kind of thing, right?
20: Right.
37: And again, they know my experience, my qualifications, and I think they line up very well with what we're doing here in the state of Colorado at this point.
20: So knowing people, I'd be remiss if I didn't ask you about this. Controversy going on. I don't know if it's controversy. I first want to remind people, because you're charged with something, you are innocent until proven guilty. So we've got that first when it comes to Hunter Rivera, but this is somebody that was apparently a big deal in Weld County, and a big deal still at a very young age. My understanding is that he may have worked for you for a period of time, but I also have seen people, every photograph that anybody ever took that he was in, are now trying to say, well, they're somehow tainted by the charges against him. Take a quick minute and tell me about Hunter Rivera.
37: First of all, it was a really pretty sad day. What Hunter did is it's horrific. There's no excuse for it.
20: Yeah.
37: It's reprehensible. I think we were all very saddened, a lot of us, those in Weld County and other people throughout the state. Hunter was involved in the state party as well.
20: Yes.
37: So it's sad. And so the first thing I did, actually, is I prayed for the victims.
20: Yeah.
37: Because there are victims.
20: Yeah.
37: And I prayed for his family because it's got to be extremely devastating. And again, no excuse for this. So,
20: but is there guilt by association?
37: No.
20: I guess my question. I got my thoughts on that. And the answer is I take photos with a lot of people. In fact,
37: me too.
20: I took a photo with Greg Lopez and his new lieutenant governor candidate here on Tuesday. That doesn't mean that I'm endorsing him or anything, or I know a lot about his life. We did talk about a domestic violence thing, but that was old, but it was a photograph. It's nothing more than that.
37: Yeah,
20: guilt by association,
37: exactly.
20: And we can move on from
37: this. There is no guilt by association, and the people who are doing that, it's kind of despicable, quite frankly. And, they should actually check back in their records because they worked with this young man and this individual. If they knew something, why didn't they say something?
20: Right.
37: Right? They didn't do that.
20: Yeah.
37: Yes, Hunter worked for me. He was my aide for the first 3 years, I believe it was. But he hasn't been at the Capitol in the last, I think, couple of years. He's worked for other elected officials as well, Republicans. And it's like I was talking to my sheriff just last night saying, if you'd have known anything, you would have said something to us. And he's like, yeah, absolutely. If he'd even had an inkling, the sheriff would have said, whoa, back up. Let's vet this a little bit more. But nobody knew, and there is no guilt by association. Just because I take pictures with people. I've taken pictures with Greg Lopez as well.
20: Yes.
37: I like the guy.
20: Yep.
37: Right? Taking pictures with all sorts of folks. So, for people to put that out there and say, that you're guilty by association, maybe they should check their own photographs, because I'm pretty sure they worked with Hunter as well.
20: Especially the
37: people who have been trying to push this out there.
20: I've got photographs of people that I kind of regret taking the photograph with them, but I only find things out later on, whatever. Let's talk.
37: Hey, I just saw in your notes, you said the Gazette, and
20: yes.
37: I forgot to mention them. The Gazette has endorsed me as well, which was kind of a surprise. The first time it came out, I thought, wow, that is really nice. And then, they doubled down just in the last week or so, and that is super. And that means a lot to me as well, that, here's the Gazette, who is a conservative paper, endorsing me in this primary.
20: Well, and Bob Levy is a legend. He spoke very favorably of you as well. My biggest issue, Barb, you're not going to be shocked by this, because I ask all of the candidates and their supporters about this. And this reminds, you mentioned Scott McGinnis a while back. It reminds me very much of the situation where we had with Scott McGinnis. And that is, we ended up with Dan Mays, who didn't have a chance of winning that race. Then we ended up with Tom Tancredo jumping into the race. I've never supported a third party candidate, but Michelle Malkin, myself, and others did, because we thought, well, maybe there's a chance there. I'm concerned about where we're at now, but let's go in a different direction. What is a pathway for Barb Kirchmeier to become governor with the landscape looking the way it does?
37: Well, there is a pathway. Obviously I need to win this primary, and I believe that I'm going to, because I am, not only am I the most qualified, I've actually delivered, and I get that message out there. But I'm able to work across the aisle. I'm able to, even being in the minority, still get the largest property tax cut in the state of Colorado. And I'm also able to work on the Joint Budget Committee and get spending cut, maybe not get as far as we'd like to go, but start making those cuts and things, but at the same time, ensuring that we're protecting our access to health care. I think it's the issues that I have worked on, the economy, the jobs, cutting taxes, protecting Tabor, backing the blue, ensuring that we have safe communities, talking about how do we protect our children, making sure that we do fund education, but that we offer, I'm supportive of choice, and allowing parents to make sure that they get the best opportunity they can for their child when it comes to education, and that they make those decisions. So I think it's those issues that are most important across the board. I'm going to be a governor for everybody. And so when I'm out there talking, whether it's to the Denver Junior League,
20: right,
37: which might lean a little bit more to the left or maybe more liberal than, you know, certainly than more so than I am, but I'm out there talking to them about issues that matter to them. And they're saying, yeah, we like what you have to say. And so, you know, I'm a mom. I'm a grandmother. I'm pretty sure I can relate to those moms and grandmothers that live in those suburbs that typically maybe aren't voting our way, or at least in the last few elections haven't voted our way. But now they're saying, hey, this woman's out there. She knows what it means to have to go protect our kids and knows what it means to have to sit down at a kitchen table and balance a budget. And she's working for us. And so I think they'll relate to me in that matter. And I think they have related to me in that matter.
20: Well,
37: I think there's a path.
20: Well, and along that path, I mean, the dynamic has changed pretty much in terms of how many unaffiliated, unaligned people there are in the middle. My take is that you're going to have to get a bunch of those. Now, Greg Lopez seems to think he can get almost all of them. Each candidate's got their own thought. But how do you, as long as I've covered campaigns, it's been an issue. Daryl Glenn, a lot of other people were pretty good candidates. But if they drag them too far to the right in the primaries, then they try to go back to the middle so they could win a general election, it's kind of difficult. How do you get those unaffiliated voters to win a general without alienating them during the primary?
37: And you're right, Richard. We have about, 51-52% of our voters are unaffiliated, independents, whatever. And I tell everybody all the time, there's at least 75% of the people who are voting who are not Republican.
20: Right.
37: So stick to the message. And the message and the things that are most important to them. And we've all seen the polling.
20: Right.
37: We know what it is. And it's about jobs. It's about taxes, getting our taxes lowered and not, you know, being overburdened. It's about the affordability question and being able to feel safe in their communities. And they want to make sure that their children are protected and that they're getting a good education. And then here's the other issue is fixing the roads. People want us to talk about fixing the roads. And as far as I know, I'm the only candidate who's doing that because I've gone out and listened to folks. And that's what the people who are in the middle, whether maybe center right in the middle or center left in the middle, they're in the middle. Those are the meat and potato, the kitchen cabinet kind of issues, you know, the things that they're talking about their kitchen table. How do we make this work that they're really the most concerned about? That's my message, you know.
20: Well, and I don't even look at my text messages yet, folks. I haven't looked at them, but I guarantee you, Barb, there are at least a couple of people say, ask her about her Liberty score. Well, I'll ask her about the Liberty score, and then we'll take news at the bottom of the hour and come back with her. Liberty score, important, accurate, or not?
37: It's not accurate. I think to some people it's important. To me, you know, I think for myself. I don't necessarily know the people. I may have met some of the people who do that Liberty scorecard. I don't really know for sure. I think I have, but I don't know who those folks are. They're not elected. They weren't out there campaigning with me when I talked to people and I said, here are my values. Here's what I stand for. Here's what I'm going to run on. They weren't there for that. And the thing is, I've looked at the Liberty scorecard, you know, and looked at what they've had. And I'm just going to give you a couple examples. They said that you should vote no on the budget. I vote yes on the budget. I have a constitutional mandate to pass a balanced budget.
20: Yeah.
37: So I'm going with the Constitution, folks, versus the people who do the Liberty scorecard,
20: right,
37: who I'm not sure of. And I think, is it 8 or 10 people? I don't know. But you know what? I think it's important to listen to everybody. So when I have bills that come up that are about public safety, I'm contacting a bunch of sheriffs that I know, or I'm contacting district attorneys that I know and say, what about this bill? Or whatever issue it is, if it's agriculture, if it's the hospital industry, you know, I'm contacting people that I know and asking them to give me the ins and outs of this bill and help me understand it. But I'll just give you an example. I was carrying a bill that was to ensure that we didn't put a sales tax on a service provider, destination management companies, right? They were having an issue with the city and county in Denver. So we're carrying a bill to say, you know, let's make sure we don't put taxes on them. Liberty scorecard people said that you should oppose that bill. Don't put taxes on somebody?
20: That's a double measure.
37: And they oppose the bill, right?
20: Whoa.
37: Doesn't make sense, does it? So
20: yeah.
37: I'm not sure where they get all their information from. I know they've got this list. They talk about limited government, but hey, They're not always right.
20: Well, and I don't know that either. I mean, the one thing I can tell you is for a lot of people, and we'll end on this, go to the news and then come back, but for some people, the Liberty Scorecard is everything. There are others, a lot of you folks listening out there are like, okay, so what is the Liberty Scorecard? But I can guarantee you, I talked to a ton of people who aren't even sure of the names that are contending for governor, much less things like the Liberty Scorecard. So, and what am I about? I'm about winning the general election, if at all possible. We'll talk more with Barb Kirkmeyer when we come back. We'll be talking with Rebecca J6, Praying Grandma. We'll be talking about whether she and others should be compensated for the way they were prosecuted. And General Mike Gould will be joining us in the next half hour as well. Short break, back after this.
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3: I'm Sean Martinez with your KVOR News Update. Two people were taken into custody for a robbery in Colorado Springs earlier this month.
5: According to police, CSPD says this happened on May 4th near Patty Jewett Golf Course. 18-year-old Robert Perez Jr. and 19-year-old Angel Lieferman are accused of robbing a person at gunpoint in an alley. In the surveillance video, police say the pair point a gun at the victim and hit him with it. They then say they emptied the victim's pockets and ran off. Police were able to identify Lieferman due to her wearing matching shoes as the suspect in the video. Both teens are charged with aggravated robbery.
3: Melissa Henry with KKTV 11 News. A deadly crash was reported in Pueblo after a suspect fled the scene in an incident. Wednesday night, law enforcement were called to a domestic fight on Beulah Avenue. One person reportedly left the area as soon as police showed up. They took down that license plate, and later that evening, that same vehicle was involved in a traffic accident at the intersection of Northern Avenue and Van Buren. Officials say a person was ejected from that vehicle and died at the scene. No further details have been released. After nearly 2 years of closures and construction, the Mount Blue Sky Scenic Byway opens for visitors starting today. The scenic roadway, known as the highest paved road in North America, has been closed since the end of 2024, while crews completed construction and maintenance work on the upper section of the road. The route typically attracts more than 100,000 visitors between May and September, offering sweeping alpine views and access to the summit of Mount Blue Sky, formerly known as Mount Evans. Visitors this season will notice a change in operations. While the United States Forest Service previously staffed the entrance station, Denver Mountain Parks now oversee the reservations and collect entrance fees for the roadway. Officials said that reservations to visit are now officially open ahead of the bypass's opening. For reservation information, you can visit the Denver Mountain Parks website. I'm Sean Martinez for Breaking News. Keep it right here at the top and bottom of the hour on 740 KVOR.
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3: Still trying to clear a crash there at Circle at Plaid, blocking some lanes. Also, we got heavier volume on I-25 as you're traveling through the city. And power's picking up by InterQuest, Dublin, and also Plaid over by Murray. I'm Sean Martinez. This is traffic.
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20: Richard Randall. So we're talking with Barb Kirkmeyer. Yeah. And, you know, we talked about the Liberty Score, et cetera. But one of the things I would like to find out is, let's assume that you do end up getting the nod and you're going to be the statewide gubernatorial candidate. You have left behind two dynamic people, whether people love or hate them. It seems like there's a lot of that. But that would be Scott Bottoms and Victor Marks. How do you, because I sense that you're, in order to win a statewide race, you're going to have Republicans, and a good chunk of them, and some of them perhaps that had supported other candidates, got a message for them in terms of why you should be the person and that you could bring people together at least to win an election?
37: Yeah, I would say, look at my record. I have never compromised on my conservative values. I'm very strong on the Second Amendment, very strong on the Constitution as a whole, making sure that we protect and defend that Constitution. That's extremely important to me. I had someone ask me once, is there anything that you won't compromise? I'm like, absolutely. I won't compromise on the Constitution. Right. And so I think that message, that strong message of, you know, look, it's about protecting Tabor. And, you know, I led my county to zero debt when I was a county commissioner, lowered property taxes. So I've got a record of doing that. I know how to fix roads, built, you know, help. Was instrumental in building the only county highway in the state of Colorado. Five lanes of concrete from, you know, I-76 up to 392. Well, I guess it's maybe not quite 392, but they're going to get there eventually.
20: You do know roads.
37: But yeah, but you know, that's another state highway. But you know, those things. And look at my record as a state senator. You know, I've been in the fight. And like I said, I'm not down there just to make a point. I'm down there to make a difference. And I have made a difference. So I think when you look at my record, you understand that I am not going to compromise. I'm standing firm on the issues that are the most important for everyone in this state. You know, the issues of affordability, of safety in their communities, of fixing the roads, of making sure that their children are protected and that our children get the best educational opportunity that they can get so that they can rise out of poverty or rise out of where they are and go get great careers and do great things in our community kind of thing. So I think those messages resonate no matter if you're a, you know, very extreme conservative Republican or if you're just center right of you know, the line there kind of thing. I think it resonates, but I also believe it resonates with unaffiliates and independents because those are the issues that people are telling us that are the most important to them. And it's everybody. It's not just Republicans. It's not just independents. It's Democrats as well that are saying, look, in the polling that I've seen, everyone is saying at least, and especially the independents, 60% or so of them are saying, but even Republicans are saying, look, the legislature, you're on the wrong track. And they're not just talking about Democrats. They're talking about Democrats and Republicans. You're all on the wrong track. Get back to the basics. Limited government, personal responsibility, cut our taxes, cut the spending, you know, cut the regulations, protect Tabor, protect the Constitution, protect our constitutional rights. And that is what I've done.
14: When it comes to the legislature, you know, the House and the Senate, but primarily the Senate there. I wish I could say, well, Barb Kirkmeyer, we're going to have a lot of Republicans win seats in the state Senate and the state House. I think that's going to be challenging. So whether it would be you, whether it be Bottoms, Marks, or even Lopez, whoever that governor, other than a Democrat, is going to have to deal with what I would consider to be a pretty hostile legislature. So your governor, how do you deal with those people in the Democrats I'm talking about?
37: Sure. And it's been my experience down at the Capitol, even though, you know, there's Democrats and Republicans, and we're in the minority, there's still probably somewhere around 70-80% of the issues that we can agree on to a point. And so those are the issues that, you know, I've gone and dealt with the Democrats and had. I mean, all my bills are bipartisan. All the things that I've passed, all the things that I've talked about here and accomplished as a state senator, those have all been bipartisan bills. Because being in the minority, you don't get anything passed unless you're working with a Democrat.
14: Yeah.
37: So I know how to work with them. The difference is when you're the governor,

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1: Been in agriculture out there, may know a little bit more about agriculture and things that impact it than the Democrats. I'm being very, very sarcastic about that.
2: I talk about this and I joke about this a lot, but, you know, I joke about this some, but, you know, I grew up on a dairy farm, and my job was to, you know, feed the calves, and then on Saturdays it was to clean the, you know, what off the barn.
1: I've worked on a ranch.
2: You've done it too, right? Yep. And so little did I know at that time, you know, that it would be great training for working down at the Capitol, where you got to clean up the mess all the time. So I'm good at cleaning up the mess. I did it as a youngster, and I can do it now.
1: So I lost my train of thought on that one. That's actually pretty good. We always talk about executive orders on the federal side. Is there anything along those lines that you can do as governor? You talked about the boards and commissions that you could do as governor without having to have the consent of a lot of these Democrats, because so many of these Democrats, I don't even know how they got elected, because they're out of touch with their people in their own parties.
2: Yeah.
1: And I go back, we were talking about Michael Allen in the break. I think he's probably got the best chance of winning a statewide race. He's a great guy. He's a great DA.
2: Agree.
1: I say the same thing if it were George Brockler, but
2: agree.
1: Crime is a big deal here. What would Governor Kirchmeier be doing about crime in Colorado? Because that's a winning issue, I think.
2: Sure. And I think, and here's the thing, it seems kind of crazy to me that we would have to do an executive order. I don't think I have to do an executive order to tell my departments and my department heads that we're going to work with people and that we're going to go learn how to manage in this state and that we're going to manage the state more effectively and more efficiently. So when it comes to public safety, you know, the first thing is the Department of Public Safety, our Department of Corrections, I'm going to have somebody in there who knows how to run those departments and knows how to run a jail. So, you know, I'm going to be talking to my sheriffs and getting ideas of who should that be kind of person. But then as governor, they're going to know, my executive directors, the people that work for in the executive branch are going to know that we are going to work with people. We're going to work with local sheriffs and police chiefs and make sure, and the district attorneys, and make sure that we are on the same track and that we're pulling whatever resources we need from the state to complement what's going on at the local level to ensure that people are safe in their communities. We're going to make sure that we have enough beds in our correctional facilities as well.
1: Amen to that.
2: Yeah.
1: I know you've got another event. I'm looking at my clock. I'm going to have to take a break here pretty quickly.
2: Yeah.
1: But about a minute or so to remind people how they can find out more about you, how they can find out more about where you stand on the issues. And as always, if people want to help out by sweat equity and working on campaigns or writing a check, what's the best way for them to find out more about Mark Kirchmeier?
2: There's a couple of ways. The best way is go to my website. If you want, especially if you want to write a check, you can donate, find out how to donate there. And also, if you want to volunteer, you can volunteer, sign up to be a volunteer there. Excuse me.
1: You can take a sip if you'd like to, yeah.
2: Okay, thanks.
1: Our thermostat is gone. We're probably at 80 degrees in here now.
2: Yeah,
1: that would explain why we're like that.
2: It just gets dry.
1: Yes.
2: But, so KirchmeierForColorado.com. But then I'm also, so that's my webpage. So please go there. You can find out a lot more about me. But I'm also on social media platforms like Twitter and Facebook and Instagram and those places. It's Kirchmeier for Governor. So come look me up. Come follow me and, comment and go on my webpage, come be a volunteer. I would love to have you on board.
1: I've looked at Facebook. There are no shortages of comments by people toward all of the candidates Facebook. All right. We're going to let her get to her next event. We'll take a short break. When we come back, we're going to be joined by just one of the best guys that I know. It's General Mike Gould. He used to be the superintendent out at the Air Force Academy. And some people do that, and then they just move on and they play golf for the rest of their life. This guy has helped raise millions of dollars to help out military families. Our Gold Star families, they've lost someone. He looks out for them.
3: I've met him.
1: Have you?
3: He's a great guy.
1: Oh, my gosh.
2: He's a great guy.
1: And a great event, TAP. So we'll be talking with him. And then remind you later on, Rebecca J6 Praying Grandma will be with us as well. And then we'll lighten things up a little bit with Ryan Kaufman, Drive Time Sports, and looking at the weekend. Short break. God bless you and good luck.
3: Thank you for having me.
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5: Final clearing of a crash there, Circle and Platt. Also, camera traffic starting to build in volume through the city and up toward Denver and down south as you're heading down toward, it looks like Pueblo and farther south, and also west of Colorado Springs and west of Denver. I'm Sean Martinez. This is traffic.
4: Richard Grant.
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0: News Center. A man accused of shooting six people Saturday in the spring.
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8: When it comes to the myriad reasons people don't get enough exercise, psychologist Diana Hill has heard them all. She's the author of a new book with a great title, I Know I Should Exercise, But. On a recent episode of my podcast, Chasing Life, Hill told me the number one reason people don't exercise is because they don't feel like they have enough time. She told us that she encourages people she works with to shift from an either-or mindset to a both-and mindset. Hill herself uses time at her son's baseball game to walk around the field cheering him on, instead of sitting on the sidelines. She also recommends setting up your space at home, at work, in the car to facilitate movement. So every night before I go to bed, I lay out my workout clothes next to my bathroom sink, so they are waiting there for me as a good reminder. I'm Dr. Sanjay Gupta, helping you live a better life.
9: 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Here's Southern Colorado's most accurate forecast on KVOR.
10: Sunshine this morning, but quickly increasing cloud cover. Eventually some showers and storms, especially later this afternoon and evening. Maybe some stronger ones with small hail and brief heavy rainfall. Cooler temperatures in the lower 60s. For the KKTV 11 Alert Weather, I'm meteorologist Kevin Bloomberg.
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13: Richard Grant, so if you like Chris Ledoux, God bless him and rest in peace, as Kyle Busch as well, you got a son named Ned Ledoux, and he's going to be in town. But it's not just a concert. It is a huge fundraising event. Lieutenant Colonel Mike Gould joins me, former superintendent at the Air Force Academy. And I was bragging about you because you don't just retire and play golf and do all that. You've been part of raising, I think it's north of $4 million over the years with the Tragedy Assistance Program for survivors. And you've got a big event coming up on Saturday, July 11th. And Ned Ledoux will be, you know, the star of the event. But tell people about TAPS, if you would.
14: Yeah, I sure will. Thank you, Richard, for your continued support of TAPS. We have a real active committee here in town led by Tom and Jill Tarver. And every year for the past seven or eight in Colorado Springs and much longer in Denver, we've put on fundraisers around a really neat theme to help TAPS out. And first, let me just tell you about what TAPS does.
13: Yes.
14: As you mentioned, it's Tragedy Assistance Program for Survivors, formed 30-plus years ago by a lady named Bonnie Carroll, who was her husband was a brigadier general in the Army Guard up in Alaska. And tragically, he was killed in a plane crash. And, you know, the base and the community took care of her in the immediate aftermath. But then it was time to move on. And she had a couple little kids and had to move back down to the lower 48 and struggled and to help her kids get over it and everything. And she thought, if it's this hard for me as a spouse of a senior officer, I wonder what it's like for the young soldiers, sailors, airmen, Marines, guardians. And so she started TAPS. And it's all about helping families overcome the grief experienced with the loss of a loved one, an American hero. And it's just a great organization, completely funded by private donations. There's no government money that goes into it. And we just have a group of people with big hearts here in Colorado Springs who every year put on this show that I'll tell you some more about to raise money. That's what it's about. We have got to support this organization. It's nationally known. It's recognized and supported by the chairman of the Joint Chiefs and senior leaders in Washington. But again, no government money goes into this
13: at all. And we'll talk about the event real quickly. But before then, give people an idea of, you know, there are a lot of different events that TAPS puts on. But they've had programs here in Colorado Springs, Fort Carson, nationwide, et cetera. An example of maybe one of the families or some of the types of events that TAPS has to help these families.
14: You bet. They have it's all about peer-to-peer counseling. And so they have what they call good grief camps.
13: Good grief, yeah.
14: And they've done them here in the area. Fort Carson has experienced its fair share of casualties. And they bring kids together and maybe some older kids who have already been through this, and they're able to help younger kids. They do grief counseling for spouses and family members. They have a 24/7 suicide hotline, yes, which is super important in these days because in addition to active duty and combat-related deaths, we have an alarming number of suicides. And TAPS has been able to help so many people. As a matter of fact, at the event on the 11th of July down at Norris Penrose, you'll get to meet some TAPS families, yes, who have benefited from their services. And this show, here's the bottom line of this, Richard. They say philanthropy is about giving without expecting anything in return.
13: You get a pretty good night.
14: Well, the thing is, we offer something in return in this really heartwarming concert. Ned Ledoux is the headliner, and then they have we do a singer-songwriter show, sort of the behind-the-music type thing with some of Nashville's top songwriters. Bells, Zach Neal, Ed Montana. And these folks come together, they have their guitars, and they tell the stories about how they came up with a song. And the stories are really fun to hear. And then they break into the song, and you go, wow, I've heard that on the radio.
13: Front porch looking in. I mean, there's so many examples. You might not know the name, but I guarantee you, when you're there and they play the song, you know the song absolutely. Yep. Plus, you get to meet people like the general. Mike Boyle is there every year. Tom Tarver, a lot of other people. Pete Kor is usually there as well because you got great dining, great entertainment as well. Give people an idea of what they would be getting in for if they go to the event on the 11th and support it, because it's a great, great opportunity.
14: Yeah, I sure will. The Coors Cowboys put on the feed, and it's they cook up some really good prime ribs. It's as good as you're ever going to see. And they serve the meal. They cook it right outside the Norris Penrose Event Center, and then they serve it through a line, and they tell their stories. These guys are great. They're from Amarillo, and Pete Coors does show up oftentimes and gets up and entertains a little bit. But it's just a really fun evening. And then Bonnie Carroll, the founder, will be there, and along with TAPS families. And so you're really getting the chance to have a fun evening of entertainment. There's a silent auction, a live auction with some really cool offerings. And we just need to help support this organization. They have a $23 million budget over the course of the year, and events similar to this around the country are what keeps that funded. Well, what I'd like to do is just leave you with one thing. You won't remember everything we've said here today, but if you can write down 2026TAPSCOS.org, that will tell you all you need to know about it and help you get excited about going. And if you can't attend, if you go to 2026TAPSCOS.org, you can find out all the various donor opportunities, sponsorship opportunities to help this great organization.
13: It is great, and I can't guarantee a lot of things. I can guarantee you this, having been at a number of these events. There is the good stuff. They are so emotional. You see the people, you talk with the people, you hear from the people, and then the entertainment is absolutely top-notch. And the people, there's a almost a culture, a mentality of everybody who is there are focused on one thing, and that is looking out for some families that have gone through some tough times and may well be going through some other tough times, and you get an opportunity to help with that and still have a great evening as well. I'll make sure that I give that information, General, as we go on. I want to thank you for everything you do.
14: Oh, Richard, thank you. Paula and I are honored to serve on this committee, and we sure appreciate your support over the years.
13: Well, and we're going to talk about it again as we get a little bit closer in there. We need to take a break for news, top of the hour. When we come back, we're going to be talking about J6, and there's a new plan that some of the people who are at January 6th, and I think Rebecca, J6 praying grandma, is probably the best example. She didn't do anything wrong, and yet they tracked her down. We'll be talking with her when we come back.
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18: I'm Sean Martinez with your KVOR News Update. Two people were taken into custody for a robbery in Colorado Springs earlier this month.
19: According to police, CSPD says this happened on May 4th near Patty Jewett Golf Course. 18-year-old Robert Perez Jr. and 19-year-old Angel Lieferman are accused of robbing a person at gunpoint in an alley. In the surveillance video, police say the pair point a gun at the victim and hit him with it. They then say they emptied the victim's pockets and ran off. Police were able to identify Lieferman due to her wearing matching shoes as the suspect in the video. Both teens are charged with aggravated robbery.
18: Melissa Henry with KKTV 11 News. A deadly crash was reported in Pueblo after a suspect fled the scene in an incident. Wednesday night, law enforcement were called to a domestic fight on Beulah Avenue. One person reportedly left the area as soon as police showed up. They took down that license plate, and later that evening, that same vehicle was involved in a traffic accident at the intersection of Northern Avenue and Van Buren. Officials say a person was ejected from that vehicle and died at the scene. No further details have been released. After nearly 2 years of closures and construction, the Mount Blue Sky Scenic Byway opens for visitors starting today. The scenic roadway, known as the highest paved road in North America, has been closed since the end of 2024, while crews completed construction and maintenance work on the upper section of the road. The route typically attracts more than

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1: Situation I was in, someone had told me, don't trust the words people say, trust their behavior. And Jesus even said that. He said, you'll know them by their fruits, not by what they say. And so I went in, and I believe what is happening in our nation is our country has gradually been dumbing us down to believe that whatever the government says, whatever other people say is God, we have to trust them. Just, and it's a brainwash where they're trying to tell us just subtly, just like Satan does to us and lies to us, and just subtly tells us a little bit of truth and makes us try to believe that that's the truth. Well, when I believe one of the main things is that we're getting away from the foundation of a godly nation and a Christian nation to the ideologies of Marxism and communism, and I'm not okay with that. So back to when I was in the building for about 10 minutes, the first thing I saw when I first got in, the first thought I had was just this Kairos moment where I said to myself, I will not let this country go down to Marxism and communism, socialism, not for my three grandchildren, the littlest ones that I could see right then in my mind's eye. I will not let that happen. So I knew that I was there for that reason. I wasn't going to break anything. I was just standing for truth. And later, and then I walked in, walked out, didn't touch anything, didn't do anything, nothing violent. I didn't say anything out loud, a prayer out loud. I just was carrying God's presence with me. And that's what I believe God wanted me to do. And the reason I say all that is because I went in there not to create any violence, but just to make our presence known. And I think as a citizen of the United States, they'd left the doors open. There's so much evidence that it wasn't we breaking it down. There's a lot of controversy and all that. All I'm saying is I had to know what I did, and I went in there to be obedient to God. And I think because of that, God was able to use my arrest, my investigation and all that for his glory so that people could wake up and I could have a voice out there to tell God or to tell people we've got to do something. And that's basically what I was doing.
2: Well, you know, a couple of things here. I'm going to ask you a couple of direct questions, and you alluded to them, but I want people to really understand this. I saw somebody, actually a friend of mine purportedly, online earlier in the week said, well, anyone who went into the Capitol is not a patriot. Because I believe a lot of people just bought into this whole thing, hook, line, and sinker, that people were violent, that, you know, they crashed through windows and all the rest. And there's video out there that clearly shows people from the Capitol pulling the bike stand this way, motioning for people to come ahead, opening the doors, and all of the rest. But directly to you, Rebecca, did you do anything violent to anyone that day?
1: Not one thing. I barely opened my mouth.
2: Well, people can find you because you're very easy. If you look in the video, she's got a red hat on. She's a blonde with a red hat. She's not too tall, but you can find her everywhere. Another question then. While you were inside the Capitol or even on the outside, did you steal or take anything, Rebecca?
1: No, not one thing. That's not my nature. And that's if people look back into my background, that's not who I am. I'm not going to be that kind of person. I'm 74 this year, and you're not going to, you can go back. I'm not saying I'm perfect because everybody's fallible, but, you know, I'm that kind of person. And I think that's why I was elevated to be, you know, to go in there. I think that's why God wanted me to go in there, because he wanted me to be kind of like, as you say, people have said, a poster child for what the truth is, because I'm not that kind of person. And if they want to do that, that's okay. I never looked at myself and still don't, never thought of myself as a victim, just one who is obedient to God. It's kind of like, you know, the Shadrach, Meshach, and Abednego. They said, I'm not going to bow down to the king. Well, you can throw us in the fire if you want, but, you know, if God delivers us, great. If not, we're not going to obey the thing that's not truth. The same thing as the people that hid Jews in the, you know, in World War II to keep them from being exterminated. Were they wrong because they stood up for truth? That's what I'm comparing myself to, you know, and how could I feel like I'm a victim? How could I feel like I'm doing something wrong? I don't care what people say. They can, I mean, people do make stuff up about me. They, you know, all kinds of stuff. And I've gotten that, but I can, it bounces off. Yes, it hurts in a way sometimes. So how can you say that? But it'll bounce off because I know what God has said about me. I know who I am. I know what he's called me to do. And, you know, I don't feel like a victim. I'm here as many others, even like Tina Peters. We're here to stand up for truth. And if you want to shoot us down, go for it.
2: I'll tell you, they wanted to do, I need to take a break here, Rebecca. Let me do this. We're going to take a break.

0: And I want to tell you what you can expect. And that is, I, of course, asked her if she would say a prayer for us, not for us, but for the nation and for what's going on now. I do want to talk with her a little bit about how you hear that voice of God and how you can discern whether that's just, well, Richard, that's just you're subliminally telling yourself what you want to hear, or a different way of knowing that you are, in fact, listening to your God. And then we're going to talk about an event that's coming up this weekend that is close to her heart as well, and then find out more about this. And I can tell you right now, when I post the documents that they use to describe her and to prosecute her, you're going to be shaking your head saying, really? Really? So before we take the break, though, let me tell you real quickly about Barb Schlinker, Your Home Sold Guaranteed Realty. You can listen to her tomorrow from 11 until noon right here on 740 KVOR. The show is called Your Real Estate Voice. She's the host. I sit in with her for an hour, and she talks about the very latest from the real estate market. Why is that important? Because the very latest and 27 years of experience is how she can guarantee to sell your home for a particular price, put it in writing, and if that doesn't happen, she makes up the difference to you. But every person I have recommended to Barb Schlinker has met that or exceeded that price. Only one of them, it was exactly that price. They'd had their home on the market for a year, didn't get a single offer. Barb took it over, had it for a weekend, just a weekend. Several offers by Sunday night. They took the one that had been what they had been asking for a year, and Monday they headed to Texas. They could not have been happier. 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Short break. More with, I consider her to be an American hero, and yes, she is the poster child for them trying to make an example of this woman, because what they want, that's why it's important you understand, she didn't vandalize, she didn't steal, she didn't harm anybody. But if they will track down and go after and prosecute a woman like this and want her to be behind bars like Tina Peters, it tells you they want to intimidate other people. So, Richard, you don't want to be Tina Peters, do you? You don't want to be J6 praying grandma, do you? Keep your mouth shut and play by the rules. We're finding out a lot more about what happened on January 6th, and we're finding out a lot more about what happened with elections. Short break. Back after this.
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11: Sunshine this morning, but quickly increasing cloud cover. Eventually some showers and storms, especially later this afternoon and evening. Maybe some stronger ones with small hail and brief heavy rainfall. Cooler temperatures in the lower 60s. With the KKTV 11 Alert Weather, I'm meteorologist Kevin Bloomberg.
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0: Richard Randall, we'll be back to J6 Praying Grandma here in just a minute. I want to talk to you about Kruger Brothers Construction 2025 Home Remodelers of the Year. 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The number is 719-358-7053. Why would you use that number? Well, if you own real estate, if it's commercial or residential, there are going to be from time to time some repairs that need to be done. And some of them just not going to be capable of doing them yourself. You're going to get in touch with Kruger Brothers because they'll go through exactly what needs to be done. In fact, there's a little trick that I learned from someone. Take your phone, walk around the house, take some photographs of what you can see. You don't have to get up on the roof. They'll have somebody who can go up on the roof and give you photographs so you can see what's up there. But set that aside for a while and then look at it on a bigger screen and it's like, wow, I didn't know the deck looked like that. Or perhaps you need some remodeling done. And again, after COVID, a lot of people spending more time in the house, but there are more and more people, almost 20%, who are inviting their in-laws or their parents to come live with them. But the house perhaps was never designed for that. Have the house that you want, either by repairs or remodeling. Get in touch with Kruger Brothers Construction, 719-358-7053. We're going to go back to J6 Praying Grandma. And again, I want to remind people that you're not that hard to find. If you look through, you're going to be able to find her in the crowd. But and I've done this, but I'm not finding anything that you did. I mean, you were pretty close to a law enforcement guy as you were passing by. He didn't do anything to you. You didn't do anything to him. We're now finding out, and seeing a lot of video of, you know, they were motioning people, come ahead here, or opening the doors over there, and all of the rest, and yet they tracked you down and prosecuted you. And when I looked at those documents, Rebecca, one of the things, it just makes me so angry. They were accusing, well, she's doing all of this so that she can raise money for herself. She's doing all of this because she wants to be a celebrity and be a somebody. I don't know. It sounds like a pretty humble person I'm talking to. And you did have legal fees beyond that. You seem to have a pretty humble lifestyle as well. Those allegations about you, true or false, Rebecca?
15: Well, like I said before, people are going to say whatever they want. You can't trust what people say. And because I knew in my heart that God was leading me into this, then it didn't really matter to me. It's like, you can say all you want. I know why I did it. I did it because I love my country. And the people that supported and gave to me, they gave gifts because they love our country. They would have, you know, that's just, to me, it was a no-brainer why I would receive that. And I always came from the attitude that I'm doing this as a representative of we the people. It's kind of like, if you, I remember thinking this when I was at the Capitol on January 6th. I said, I can't go out. I'm too old. I'm a woman, and I can't go into war against the nation, you know, to defend our country. But in a way, we are. We are taking, we are the people that are representative. It's about we the people. When I received that money, it wasn't because I wanted to be known. In fact, the day before I was arrested, somebody said, we need to put your name out there. I said, no, God, I don't want to be known. I don't want people to know who I am. But God said, it's time to be known. But it's not for ourselves. We know who we know who Daniel is in the Bible. We know who different heroes in history are, not because they did that for themselves to make known. And I think people say that because basically, in a way, they may be reflecting what they want, you know, because I think so many people don't really know who they are internally. They don't have a true identity of their love, of the, that they're loved by God. And so they have to promote themselves. They have to protect themselves. They have to look good because they don't feel good in themselves. So they put that on me that, oh, well, you're trying to be a celebrity because that's what I want to do. I want to be known, so I'm important.
0: That's a lot of people. We're talking with J6 Praying Grandma. We're going to have to take a break for news, and I'd like you to say a prayer, if you would, when we come back from that. But before we do that, I know a lot of people keep asking me, so it'd be great if I could meet her and you know, meet her in person. My understanding is you're going to be at an event. There's somebody you're supporting for governor. We got about a minute and a half or so. Tell people about that and whether you'll be there and whether they'll have an opportunity to talk to you and the candidate as well.
15: Okay. Well, what I'm promoting is this event is going to be at my home. God has been able to help me get some of these things organized so I can, and 20 years ago, purchase a property with a beautiful view of Colorado's, of the Pikes Peak and the Front Range. And so I'm hosting an event at my home on Monday, Memorial Day, for Scott Bottoms, whom I'm supporting as the most important, best candidate for governor because he stands for truth. And because I do, I relate, and I connected very strongly with his ability to tell the truth and with courage without, doesn't matter what the consequences. And so I'm going to be voting for him and supporting him. So please come to my house on Memorial Day. We're having an event from 12 to 4. It's a cookout and a fundraiser for Scott Bottoms with a suggested donation of $50, but I'd love to have you come. You can meet me and you can meet Scott. He's going to play the piano for us. We're going to have music outside, hot dogs, hamburgers. It's going to be a ton of fun for Memorial Day. And just stand out and meet me and let me know who you are. I'd love to meet we the people here in Colorado Springs and around Colorado, wherever you are.
0: Let's take a break for news. I'll put the information up on that so you know about that. Talk about sounding like a pretty dang American event and spiritual event.
15: Amen.
0: As well.
15: Love it.
0: So we'll take a break. When we come back, we're going to get a prayer from her as well. And I'm going to ask a question that I wondered for a long time, because I've heard voices. Right? I heard my mom after she was dead a couple of times, loud as if she were standing in the room with me. I've heard God's voice as well, but there are other times that I'm listening and listening and listening, and I'm asking myself, holy cow, is that my Lord and my God, or is this just my mind saying, well, we're going to just project something onto it, Richard. You're just talking to yourself. We'll find out how you can tell the difference, and we'll find out from a woman who knows. You're on the Richard Randall Show, 740 KVOR.
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13: I'm Sean Martinez with your KVOR News Update. Two people were taken into custody for a robbery in Colorado Springs earlier this month.
14: According to police, CSPD says this happened on May 4th near Patty Jewett Golf Course. 18-year-old Robert Perez Jr. and 19-year-old Angel Lieferman are accused of robbing a person at gunpoint in an alley. In the surveillance video, police say the pair point a gun at the victim and hit him with it. They then say they emptied the victim's pockets and ran off. Police were able to identify Lieferman due to her wearing matching shoes as the suspect in the video. Both teens are charged with aggravated robbery.
13: Melissa Henry with KKTV 11 News. A deadly crash was reported in Pueblo after a suspect fled the scene in an incident. Wednesday night, law enforcement were called to a domestic fight on Beulah Avenue. One person reportedly left the area as soon as police showed up. They took down that license plate, and later that evening, that same vehicle was involved in a traffic accident at the intersection of Northern Avenue and Van Buren. Officials say a person was ejected from that vehicle and died at the scene. No further details have been released. After nearly 2 years of closures and construction, the Mount Blue Sky Scenic Byway opens for visitors starting today. The scenic roadway, known as the highest paved road in North America, has been closed since the end of 2024, while crews completed construction and maintenance work on the upper section of the road. The route typically attracts more than 100,000 visitors between May and September, offering sweeping alpine views and access to the summit of Mount Blue Sky, formerly known as Mount Evans. Visitors this season will notice a change in operations. While the United States Forest Service previously staffed the entrance station, Denver Mountain Parks now oversee the reservations and collect entrance fees for the roadway. Officials said that reservations to visit are now officially open ahead of the bypass's opening. For reservation information, you can visit the Denver Mountain Parks website. I'm Sean Martinez for Breaking News. Keep it right here at the top and bottom of the hour on 740 KVOR. If
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0: Back to J6 Praying Grandma here in just a moment or two. I do want to talk to you about, it's a big event. I mean, Magnum Shooting Center has big events. We got to the end of the month here, just so you know, get 10% off of all firearms in the stores. That'd be the North location, South location as well. Now, you have to be a member for that, but if you become a member, they'll drop off the initial registration fee to zero. You don't have to do that. And once you're a member, all kinds of benefits. I've been a member since the very beginning. I've had friends and relatives become members as well. One of the things that they're doing is they're doing a great job of training people up. And some of you or some people you know have never owned a firearm, some even never firing a firearm or holding one. Magnum's instructors will meet you where you are. If you've been hunting your entire life, or you've been in the military or law enforcement, you know your way around, they'll meet you right there. If you've never done anything, they'll meet you right there as well. And you get out on a lane, and it doesn't matter what the weather is like. The air inside is purified. The people there are great, and they've got all kinds of safety measures as well. So check it all out by going to MagnumShootingCenter.com. Remember, they're going to price match other local competitors in store firearms prices as well. And if you've already got a concealed handgun permit and you need to have it renewed, $60 for members, $75 for non-members. Learn right, be safe, shoot well. Let's go back to Rebecca. And Rebecca, I have a couple of requests from people who texted in and asked if you would give us a prayer. And I want to do that, but I am curious about this. I believe that I've heard God's voice, but there have been times when I'm thinking, wait a minute, is this just me talking to myself or something? How does a person actually know whether what they're hearing is the voice of God, their own voice, or perhaps something even more sinister, a demon or something evil that is, you know, deluding them? Explain it, if you would, Rebecca.
15: Okay, well, it's kind of a deep and a long subject, but I mean, in the same way, we all have thoughts, right?
0: Right.
15: We all get thoughts every day. And I believe I don't care if you know who Jesus is, believe in him or not, everybody pretty much knows that there's somebody outside, something outside of themselves, right?
0: Right.
15: Bigger than themselves, right? There's a big God that I look out and see the mountain range. I couldn't create that, no human being. There's somebody outside that, and there's a God who wants a relationship with us. You know, we were all created, if we believe we weren't just, you know, blown up from a blob. You know, we all have that. And if someone had the ability to create us so uniquely, don't you think they'd want to relate to us, whoever that outside force is? And just like you and I, we're having this conversation that I've been enjoying because we know how to talk and communicate with one another. And I think that's the way God is. And the thing you have to remember, you have to know who God is. You got to know the character of God, that he is a God who loves you, is for you, and he doesn't speak in a condemning way. If you hear a thought like, oh, you're a jerk, I'm a terrible dad, I'm a terrible mom, do you think that's coming from God, or do you think that's coming from yourself or someone else? But if you know the truth about who God is, then you'll hear him. And he comes with peace. It says in the Bible that in the Word of God, that he speaks with a still, small voice. But it always comes with peace with it. And for me, I know my identity as someone who likes to lift the lids on things and do the impossible and be adventurous. Well, no wonder God would speak to me, say, would you carry my presence into the building? Because I like adventure. I like to go to new things.
0: Oh,
15: but so God will speak. Does that make sense?
0: Right? Yeah. I have to tell you, though, you know, we got some problem in the studio here. The temperature is really, really high, but for some reason, my producer and I are both getting a little bit choked up here. I don't know what the heck's going on with that. I think you do know what's going on with that. Let's do this real quickly, because I do hope that you've got time for a prayer, but the original intent here was to talk to you about this possibility that some of the people who were there on January 6th may be compensated for what they have to go through. I've got my own opinions in terms of whether if somebody was violent there, or whether we even know that the person was actually violent. Was that actually somebody was a Trump supporter? Were they hired by somebody else? Did they work for somebody else? There are a lot of questions there. But as for you, I have to say, if there's going to be compensation for the hell that you have had to go through, I'm on board with that. What was your initial reaction when you heard about this, Rebecca?
15: Well, to me, it didn't matter either way, because I'm looking to God to be my provider, and I don't look at myself as a victim. I feel it would be an honor to receive compensation, because that means the people of the United States, if President Trump's going to do that, he's going to honor the people that were there for the right that were there to stand up for our country and for truth. You know,
0: that
15: if
0: they
15: want to honor me for that, that'd be great.
0: Yeah, well, and that is that's absolutely you. So I've got a couple of requests from people, and I talked with you last night about this. You've done it every time you come on the program. I'll give you the microphone. If you could lead us in a prayer of your choosing, Rebecca.
15: Okay. Well, Father, I just thank you so much for Richard and his transparency and his honesty in this radio program to do honest journalism and honest truth-telling. And so, Father, I thank you for him. I thank you for this opportunity to be a voice for you, for our nation, that we would return to the godliness that was the original intent of those Pilgrim forefathers when they came over and said that this nation would give glory to you and advance the Christian faith. So, Father, I just ask that each one of the people that may be listening to this interview now or later, this prayer, Father, that they would know that you are God who is real, that loves them, is for them and with them, and wants to speak to them to tell them how valuable they are, how important they are, and how they have an assignment on this earth to fulfill, and that's why they were put on this earth for such a time as this. Thank you, Father, for putting Richard on this planet right now, for me on this planet, and for what you have called us to do. And Father, I pray that we would enter into a relationship with you who speaks with joy, that we would know that we're here, Father, to promote you and your kingdom, and that as we live this life, we can walk in it in joy and abundance. And I just thank you that as we celebrate this Memorial Weekend and those heroes and those veterans that have stood up for us in the past years, Father, that we would not only honor them, but continue to stand for truth and honor things that glorify and lift you up. And I just pray for whatever anybody does this weekend, that they would lift their eyes up to you, hear your voice, and walk in truth. In the mighty name of Jesus. And I thank you, Father, for your love. In Jesus' name, amen.
0: Amen. Could I tell you something? Amen. This will be rebroadcast a couple of times over the weekend. I want to say, folks, this is what happened. If you look at the documents that they charged her, this is not a violent woman. This isn't a woman who is evil. This is somebody who is all of the right stuff. And yet they went after and they lied about her. They said, oh, she wants to get fame from this. She wants to get rich from all this. And we need to put her behind bars and all the rest. They thought, Rebecca, that they were going to use you as an example to intimidate other people and scare them into not doing the right thing. But they didn't realize, as many of the people have texted me this morning, that Rebecca is an American hero. And she is the light that shows that you don't have to be intimidated. You don't have to be cowed. You've prayed with us before for Tina Peters, and we see what's happening there as well. God bless you, Rebecca. We'll talk to you soon down the road.
15: Man. Thanks a lot.
0: Okay. And I'll post the information for you as well. I've got the event that she sent me. Again, that's on the 25th. It'll be from noon until 4 o'clock. And, you know, and here's one more thing, because I know people are all over the place in different directions when it comes to these gubernatorial candidates. You know, there are reasons why we support or don't support various people. And we talk about the politics here sometimes as well. But I think praying for discernment in terms of, you know, can you see the problems here? Can you see the benefits over there and all of the rest? And if I'm not the person to be telling you this, or maybe I am. I mean, I've screwed up a lot in life, but I remember asking God for forgiveness and visiting with my friend since I was five. And he has been a spiritual leader to me for a long, long time. And I was talking with him and his wife. And I was feeling guilty about some things that I'd done in the past. Not big. I mean, it's crazy because they're not big things, right? And his wife, Margot, said, well, and so you asked for forgiveness and you prayed about this and you got grace. And I said, yeah. She said, well, then you took the sins and you put them at the foot of the cross. And I said, yeah. And you were forgiven. And by God's grace, then why did you sneak back in the night and put those sins right back there again when you'd already been forgiven and he gave you grace? I think I was raised as a Catholic. Nothing wrong with Catholics. I was taught my entire life that it was good deeds. There was like a, you know how Justice Liberty, she's blindfolded, she's holding in the scales there, and that's justice. Well, that's kind of how I envision things, right? You get to the end, and it's like, okay, well, we've got these bad things that you did, Richard. Dang it, the scale goes all the way down. But look at the good things you did, Richard. And it's teetering back and forth. And oh, looks like there's that 1 ounce more that I did that was good than was bad. I spent my whole life thinking that that was the deal. And it turns out that wasn't the deal at all. Take a short break. I'm going to talk to you real quickly, though, about Barb Schlinker, Your Home Sold Guaranteed Realty. It's a long weekend, and as I said, you'll get a chance to listen to this program a couple of times, plus it'll be on the podcast as well. Also, tomorrow from 11 until noon, you can listen to Barb Schlinker, Your Real Estate Voice. I love the name of the program because, trust me, if you or somebody you know is going to be buying or selling real estate, you want her as your voice because she is the very best. 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It's put in writing. If it doesn't happen, she makes up the difference too. It's as simple as that. 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It's because she knows the market and she's been doing this for more than 25 years. That's how she can do that. 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Short break, back after this.
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11: Sunshine this morning, but quickly increasing cloud cover. Eventually some showers and storms, especially later this afternoon and evening. Maybe some stronger ones with small hail and brief heavy rainfall. Cooler temperatures in the lower 60s. With the KKTV 11 Alert Weather, I'm meteorologist Kevin Bloomberg.
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0: We have a preview of Drive Time Sports and the weekend. Pretty big event taking place this evening as well. I want to talk to you about Krueger Brothers Construction. They've been doing it since 2009. When I think back to some of the prior Stanley Cups, it seems like it was yesterday, but it also seems like it was a while ago. If you think about being in business since 2009, and as recently as last year, Krueger Brothers were the People's Choice Home Remodelers of the Year. 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It's all the right stuff. And that doesn't matter whether it's commercial or residential. There are a lot of things that apply to both, whether it's inspection inspections, roofing, hail damage, etc. Or sometimes it comes down to remodeling. Businesses need to be remodeled, but especially we're spending a lot more time in our homes after COVID than we were before. And as I've said, you know, almost 20% of households have invited their in-laws or their parents to come live with them, but the home might not have ever been designed for that. So you put a different entrance that goes out onto the deck, so they've got a little bit of privacy. There are a lot of things. Get in touch with Kruger Brothers. Talk to Matt. You go to KrugerBrothers.com or give them a call, 719-358-7053, 719-358-7053, and tell them that I sent you. So 3 o'clock this afternoon, you will really go into detail, but we're pretty excited about tonight, but weren't so excited. We talked about that before, though, as to whether it was going to be everybody's healthy or they might be rusty, but we didn't have Kale McCarr as healthy as we wanted. But DJ says, oh, they looked a little bit rusty. What are you prognosticating for this evening?
1: Well, I would say that the thing that you can bank on most is that the Avalanche will not look, whether it's rust, whether it's just poor execution, that's not going to be the case tonight for the Colorado Avalanche. Yeah. They haven't lost back-to-back games since early March. So this is a team that is able to figure out what they did wrong, learn from it, and be better the next time. So that's, I think that's the thing that you say, no question the Avs are going to play better. The other two aspects, one you already mentioned, Kale McCarr, right? They should be skating here shortly, and we should know about Kale McCarr's status. They missed him dearly, especially on the power play. They did not compensate for the loss of him very well. Maybe they could do a better job of it tonight. I don't know if he's 75-80%. You can't risk going down 2-0. So if you're holding him out again but for an abundance of caution, Jared Bednar better be very confident everything else with this team is buttoned up. And then the third thing, with everything we said about Kale McCarr and the Colorado Avalanche, I think they still win that game if Vegas goaltender Carter Hart doesn't play as well as he did. So the other thing that I'm looking for tonight is whether he's capable of putting on that kind of a performance that he had in game one tonight and moving forward.
0: So do we know, because sometimes they tell us exactly what the injury is and exactly what it is, and then sometimes not so much, and now with all the wagering, all kinds of things out there, mm-hmm. We have a good idea what's wrong with Kale and what the prognostication is?
1: Well, it's called an upper body injury, to your point. Hockey coaches and teams don't like to be too forthcoming. I think if you looked at the last game against Minnesota, he has the universal body language of, I may have popped my shoulder out, or I've separated my shoulder, or whatever. I don't know. You know, there's a lot of different things that can go into the shoulder, but the way he was holding his arm close to his body tells me that this is a shoulder that he is dealing with. And we'll see if he's able to give it a go tonight.
0: So let's talk about leadership. I mean, that's one of the things when you want to come back, bounce back, and come out a little bit more aggressive, whatever it comes down to. Everybody assumes that leadership is going to be Landeskog. But does it end there? Is it so much him? Do you have somebody like McCarr, MacKinnon, and other guys?
1: Well, I think, and Gabriel Landeskog has talked about this, I think Nathan MacKinnon brings a type of leadership, and I think it's physical leadership or leading by example leadership, because when Nathan MacKinnon is really humming and he's, you know, flying around at 100 miles an hour and just lighting dudes up, it inspires everybody else to raise their game. He's not as vocal as Gabriel Landeskog. He's not as stoic, perhaps, as Gabriel Landeskog is. But even Landeskog himself has acknowledged that you know, Nathan MacKinnon is a big part of the leadership of this group, but it trickles down. I mean, they've put together a tremendous group of players that all lead in very different ways.
0: Talk about, I won't use the word lumberyard, but we have a couple of woods. Do you expect the
1: woodshed,
0: there we are. Do we expect to have the same wood, or are we changing our wood for tonight, or a quick hook if things don't look good?
1: I think that Scott Wedgwood was fine in game one, not anything more than that.
0: Yeah.
1: I would say he's not in danger of necessarily. I don't think he has a short leash. However, if things go sideways tonight, given how important tonight's game is and how the math is just staggering in against the Avalanche if they lose tonight for their chances to win, I think if things go sideways early, you're going to see Mackenzie Blackwood. But I don't think it's anything based on the way that Scott Wedgwood played in game one. He played fine. It's just that the guy across from the ice was nothing short of spectacular.
0: We talked about jumping on the bandwagon. I encourage it. This stuff doesn't come along all that frequently, but if people want to do that, maybe they can't get a ticket to the game tonight. So what would you suggest by way of watching? Should they be outside the stadium? Is there a local place they ought to go to, or just order something at home?
1: Well, I'll serve a few different masters here since you give me the opportunity. Yes, right outside of Ball Arena, you may have seen that there's a gathering of fans. They will have that tonight as well. So if you want to be in close proximity but not in the building, that would be a great way to do it. Of course, you can listen to the game on Extra Sports 1300 at 6. And then we've partnered with the Brass Tap on Bass Pro Drive.
0: Nice.
1: I did my show out there last week. Great people, and they've kind of revamped the place, and they've really prided themselves on being a haven for Avs fans and hockey fans alike. So check them out if you want to be out and about tonight.
0: We don't have time to get into it, and I honestly, I'm not a big NASCAR person, so I really can't tell you much about Kyle Busch. I do know it's a bigger thing than I imagined. When Fox National News leads with it, and it's a big chunk of their first segment, it's a pretty big deal. Will you be talking about him or NASCAR, or for that matter, Indianapolis at 3 o'clock?
1: Yeah, I mean, I think you have to get into it. It's absolutely shocking. You know, there's certainly he's been dealing with things, but for somebody who, like Kyle Busch, I'm 41 years old.
0: 41.
1: Anytime anybody of that age just suddenly goes into the hospital and they're gone, and so the shocking aspect of it certainly, but also too, Kyle Busch, it was just he's a racer's racer, just like he's all about racing, and he was great at what he did. Rubbed some people the wrong way along the way, but I think there's a lot of respect for him in the sport of NASCAR, so we may touch on that as well today.
0: You've got, and I touched in base with a couple of my relatives who are big NASCAR people, because I said, I don't want to speak ill of the dead or anything, but he was kind of a jerk, wasn't he? And they're like, no, you know what? He rubbed a lot of people the wrong way early on, but he got a little bit older. He had children. I mean, he kind of mellowed and saw the bigger picture, which sometimes can happen as you get older and you have children. 3 o'clock, and I want to remind people that after Drive Time Sports, you get every second of Mark Levin. Have a great weekend.
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25: A ceremony just underway at the White House. I'm Lisa Brady, Fox News.
26: The swearing-in of our new chairman of the Federal Reserve Board of Governors, Kevin Warsh. Kevin?
25: President Trump moments ago before Warsh is sworn in to take over his chair from Jerome Powell, who'll still be on the Fed's Board of Governors for now. The president has been critical of Powell in a push for more interest rate cuts. Iran is reportedly in talks with Oman, pushing its plan to create a tolling system for ships passing through the Strait of Hormuz.
27: I don't know of anyone in the world that should be in favor of a tolling system in an international waterway. That's just not acceptable. It can't happen. If that were to happen in the Straits of Hormuz, it will happen in 5 other places around the world.
25: Secretary of State Marco Rubio, though, also reporting slight progress in U.S. talks with Iran through mediators. Speaking to reporters ahead of a NATO meeting in Sweden, Fox's Jillian Turner is there.
28: In his one-on-one meeting with NATO Secretary General Mark Rutte, Secretary Rubio told him that the United States is straight up disappointed in some of the allies' resistance to fulfilling their security obligations in the Iran war. It could end up having spillover effects in other parts of the world, namely China, where freedom of navigation in the Taiwan Strait is critical to U.S. interests.
25: The conflict with Iran is also impacting U.S. arms sales to Taiwan.
2: The acting Navy Secretary told a Senate panel this week that some foreign military sales are paused to make sure the military has enough munitions for Operation Epic Fury, the combat mission in Iran. But Taiwan says it has not been notified of any delay in a planned $14 billion arms sale. Doubts about that arms sale were raised by President Trump following his trip to Beijing to meet with Chinese President Xi Jinping.
25: Fox's Jared Halpern at the White House. The Trump administration authorized an $11 billion arms package for Taiwan late last year, with another $14 billion worth approved by Congress in January. 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
11: Sunshine this morning, but quickly increasing cloud cover. Eventually some showers and storms, especially later this afternoon and evening. Maybe some stronger ones with small hail and brief heavy rainfall. Cooler temperatures in the lower 60s. For the KKTV 11 Alert Weather, I'm meteorologist Kevin Bloomberg.
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0: A beacon of truth is casting its light from sea to shining sea. 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Here's Vince Colonnaise.
1: Here is producer Jim, temporarily standing in for Vince Colonnaise, who is on his way to a studio, and he should be joining us any minute. Looking forward to that. He had a little issue with the home studio today, but that's getting straightened out as we speak. But if you want to get in line for him on this, what we might call an open line Friday, possibly, in the tradition of the great Rush Limbaugh, you can give us a call at 844-484-3872, 844-4-THE-USA, and line up for Vince if you'd like. We are celebrating Memorial Day weekend. First of all, the president right now speaking live at the White House for the swearing-in ceremony of Kevin Warsh, the new Fed chair. Jerome Powell had been threatening to stay on the board, but I believe he's stepping down from the board altogether, so as to not interfere with anything that the president wants to get accomplished. And, of course, Kevin Warsh is saying he's going to be independent, which is what he actually should be doing. But I think he's going to make common sense decisions and actually lower the interest rate, which is what the president has been wanting done for a long time. That benefits me, and that benefits you. Vince has got a big show lined up for you today. He's got General Vincent Colonnaise coming on in the 1 o'clock hour. He's a Marine Brigadier General, just happens to be Vince's dad. And also Adam Kincaid, who's representing an organization that's really trying to help the veterans out. I'm going to let Vince and Adam tell you more about that later on. That's coming up at about 2 o'clock this afternoon. It is Memorial Day weekend. And if I don't know how you're planning to celebrate, do me this one little favor. A lot of people do this. It's a little pet peeve of mine. Don't say happy Memorial Day. Just observe the holiday and, you know, pour one out if you're of mind to do that for the soldiers who gave their lives. My dad was a Navy vet. My dad, he died of natural causes, basically, but Navy vet for a long time. He served in on a Navy destroyer, and he was actually in Cuba. He was in Puerto Rico during the Cuban Missile Crisis, and what he was doing there, he was a radio man, and he was listening to the transmissions during the Cuban Missile Crisis and listening basically to the brink of nuclear war. And he told me that story, and about it was really, really frightening. Thankfully, we didn't go to nuclear war. Once my dad got out of the service, he joined the reserves and served on we lived in New York City at the time, and he served on a destroyer in the Brooklyn Naval Yards, the USS Dias 880. I'll never forget that. It used to take us there from time to time. One of my greatest memories as a kid, I don't know how often this happened, but it happened this one time. They decided, I think it may have been 1976, too, to celebrate the bicentennial. So celebrating America's 200th birthday, the USS Dias commander decided to take the sailors on the ship on a family cruise. And we got to go aboard the Dias and cruise around Manhattan Island. It was one of the most memorable things I've ever had in my life. Still can see it right now. I mean, me and my brother and two of our friends, and we're over there. We're in the gun turrets. We're doing everything. We're touring the entire ship. And I don't know if you've ever been on a Navy ship, but the quarters are very close, and it takes a lot of men to run it, and it's like a shift operation. So you got guys sleeping in the same beds and things like that. So it's what they do for us, what they sacrifice for us is amazing. And why I want to bring up that sacrifice right now is because I think about this because my dad is actually buried in a national cemetery in Grand Prairie, Texas. And I go there, be going there this weekend. They put, they actually put flowers out for the soldiers that are buried there. It becomes very, very crowded on Memorial Day, as I'm sure you can imagine. But my dad's there, and in his little area, he was one of the first there. And when I go and I look, one of the first things I did when I went is I saw who was buried next to him. Now, my dad lived a full life, you know, had kids, had a family life, had a job, traveled the world. It was, you know, it was more than you could ask for. He started from humble means. His dad died when he was 12 years, when my dad was 12 years old. And dad was kind of stuck on the streets of Brooklyn for a while. But he found the Navy, and the Navy saved his life and changed his life. So dad's in the cemetery now in Grand Prairie, and next to him is buried a 23-year-old

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1: For a magazine, a local magazine called Society Life. And it was just, it's one of those magazines you pick up in the grocery store or whatever. But I had a column called Greater Good, and I would highlight a different charity each month. And one month I hired, I covered Gary Sinise's great charity, which helps veterans from all over. And once a year, they fly in families of veterans who've been killed in action, and they throw a big, giant event for them. And so I know that Mr. Mondragon's family was at this event, and I covered that whole thing, but I never stopped thinking about him and his family and what's gone on and how you go on from life in life without the person that you were counting on to be there, to be that stable rock in your family for, you know, the rest of your life until you grew old. The man was 23 years old and killed in Afghanistan on Christmas Eve, which is another thing. So this family will celebrate each Christmas. How does that affect them on Christmas Eve? You know, there's obviously going to be memories or a memorial to Enrique Mondragon on that day every year. And that, you know, young child who's still young at 16 has to think about that and think about what her father was like and what she may have lost, and pray to God that, you know, they have been able to go on and find a different life without their father. Maybe his wife had remarried, you know, and they were able to raise these kids. Maybe his daughter had other siblings now too, as well, to have a family, and you pray that life goes on. But you can never, everybody says, never forget. After 9/11, it was always never forget, never forget. And then after 9/11, 25 years later, it seems that New York is forgotten. But that's what they did. That's not what you need to do. What you need to do is you don't forget these people. And this is the weekend we remember them. And I pray to God that you remember them. Just say a little prayer. Thank them. Get together with your friends. Get together with your friends, because what they died for, these soldiers, what they died for was for American life to continue, for Americans to chase the American dream. There's nothing wrong with you having a celebration or a barbecue and getting together, going for a swim in the pool, because that's what they'd want you to do, because they'd be doing it themselves were they back here. It didn't, unfortunately, work out for them the way that they wanted it to work out. But life does go on, but you can't forget what they did for us. Okay, that's my little Memorial Day message to you. I hope you have a good holiday, and don't forget them. I'm going to take a break right now, and I'm hopefully on the other side of this break, we're going to have Vince Colonnaise for you. This is Jim, right now, and for Vince on The Vince Show.
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8: There are three things we really care about: God, family, and country. 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
9: Well, thanks, Jim, very much for covering for me at the top of this program and for such a touching tribute to Memorial Day and talking about the connection you have within your own family and seeing those grave sites for these American soldiers, Marines, sailors, airmen. It really is such an important time of year for us to look back on all of the sacrifices that so many have made in order to preserve the freedoms that you and I get to enjoy. My apologies that I couldn't be here at the start of the show. As Jim maybe told you, I had a technical issue at my studio, and I had to sprint all the way across Washington, D.C. to get to our studios at WMAL to join you today. And I promise, just for all the great police officers out there, I followed all traffic laws in order to get here. But I made lane changes rather efficiently. Let's just put it that way. As we got to the studio, I did. I was good. I'm not fibbing. I was good today. Yeah, I got over here. You know, it gave me more time. I like being in the car, though. It gives me a chance to reflect on things. And I was thinking about Memorial Day a little bit more. And we'll dwell on it at some length today because it's worth it. It's always worth it to honor America's war dead and to think about them and what they've done. But you know, Memorial Day was not always the last Monday in May. For the old timers out there, you either have forgotten this given your advanced age, or you remember it from your childhood. You're like, actually, yeah, no, Memorial Day wasn't always on the last Monday in May. It was on May 30th. It was May 30th up until 1971. It was May 30th we'd have Memorial Day. Now, Congress changed that. The concept was they wanted to create more federal holidays strapped to weekends. They wanted three-day weekends, so they pressed Memorial Day up against the weekend perpetually. It would be the last Monday in May, but that was 1971. But originally, Memorial Day was founded in the wake of the Civil War in 1868 by a general called John Logan of the Grand Army of the Republic. It was designed to commemorate the fallen of the Union, it led to, of course, major commemorations of both Union and Confederate soldiers. And talk about, I don't think people really appreciate how many people we lost in the Civil War. We're talking 750,000 human beings dead, over 700,000 Americans killed in the Civil War. In fact, if you go back in history and you look at the distribution of the Medal of Honor, you'll realize that it was the Civil War that it was primarily given out during. That's one of the reasons, is because we didn't have that many different types of medals. That was kind of the one. But most of those were given out in the early days of the American history, and certainly as a result of the Civil War. And eventually, in the wake of World War I, we changed Memorial Day to honor all of America's war dead in the wake of that brutal war. And ever since then, we've always commemorated Memorial Day as a way to honor those who have paid the ultimate sacrifice for our country. And I'm very grateful that my father is a retired Marine general officer, shares my name. In fact, he gives me his name, General Colin Hayes, Vincent Colin Hayes Sr. He'll be joining us coming up on the program, top of this next hour, and we'll talk to him. But the thing that he's impressing, and perhaps he'll impress upon us today when we chat, is just how young most of America's war dead are. Just how young most of these, especially mostly men, have been when they've paid that ultimate sacrifice. We're talking very, very young. You hear these stories throughout history of people lying about their age to get into the military and then going off to war. 17, 18, 19, 20, 21 years old, making the ultimate sacrifice so early in their lives, up until that moment, with the rest of their lives ahead of them, you know? And it's a heavy burden on the families, a very heavy burden on the families, to see these young lives extinguished in the service to something greater than themselves. The grief that they feel, the overwhelming grief that they feel to have lost a son, a husband, a brother, a father. And then for the rest of their lives, as you just heard Jim talking about, these families carry on the wounds that they have from that loss. But what we all pray, hopefully with an appreciation for the sacrifice, no doubt, that their loved one made for this great country, that their legacy endures in this country, in our sovereignty, in its people, and in our future. So God bless all of our fallen heroes throughout American history as we head into Memorial Day weekend. We're going to spend some time thinking about them today. No doubt, of course, we'll talk about all of the news of the world. There's a lot of it. I am so encouraged by what I'm seeing right now as we are in there's an all-out panic going on among Republicans in the United States Senate. I take that as a very good sign. I am so enthused about this. And you may be thinking, Vince, how could you be enthused about this? Doesn't this suggest that we may lose the Senate in the midterms? This is madness. What's going on? Don't you worry. Keep cool, my babies. I'm going to walk you through all of it. We've got a lot to get to as we head into Memorial Day weekend and as we keep fighting for our country. More ahead on The Vince Show.
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14: I'm Sean Martinez with your KVOR News Update. Two people were taken into custody for a robbery in Colorado Springs earlier this month.
15: According to police, CSPD says this happened on May 4th near Patty Jewett Golf Course. 18-year-old Robert Perez Jr. and 19-year-old Angel Lieferman are accused of robbing a person at gunpoint in an alley. In the surveillance video, police say the pair point a gun at the victim and hit him with it. They then say they emptied the victim's pockets and ran off. Police were able to identify Lieferman due to her wearing matching shoes as the suspect in the video. Both teens are charged with aggravated robbery.
14: Melissa Henry with KKTV 11 News. A deadly crash was reported in Pueblo after a suspect fled the scene in an incident. Wednesday night, law enforcement were called to a domestic fight on Beulah Avenue. One person reportedly left the area as soon as police showed up. They took down that license plate, and later that evening, that same vehicle was involved in a traffic accident at the intersection of Northern Avenue and Van Buren. Officials say a person was ejected from that vehicle and died at the scene. No further details have been released. After nearly 2 years of closures and construction, the Mount Blue Sky Scenic Byway opens for visitors starting today. The scenic roadway, known as the highest paved road in North America, has been closed since the end of 2024, while crews completed construction and maintenance work on the upper section of the road. The route typically attracts more than 100,000 visitors between May and September, offering sweeping alpine views and access to the summit of Mount Blue Sky, formerly known as Mount Evans. Visitors this season will notice a change in operations. While the United States Forest Service previously staffed the entrance station, Denver Mountain Parks now oversee the reservations and collect entrance fees for the roadway. Officials said that reservations to visit are now officially open ahead of the bypass's opening. For reservation information, you can visit the Denver Mountain Parks website. I'm Sean Martinez for Breaking News. Keep it right here at the top and bottom of the hour on 740 KVOR.
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9: You know, I think the dam is breaking right now with the United States Senate and President Trump's relationship with these rhino senators. In fact, the president of his frequency on Truth Social's only growing now. Today, he wrote a message. He said, "Stop playing games and pass the Save America Act." He wrote this now 3 hours ago. "Stop playing games and pass the Save America Act." I've told you before, I'll tell you again, John Thune hates these messages. The leadership in the Senate does not want President Trump keeping that drumbeat going. And the Senate is getting it from both ends. They're getting it from us. They're getting it from the American people. And they're now they're also getting it from the president of the United States, who has been relentless on this issue. Thank God. The Save America Act, for those of you waking up from a coma or from a time capsule, is election integrity in the United States of America. We need photo ID when we vote. We need only American citizens voting. We need non-citizens booted off the voter rolls. That's the Save America Act. Very simple. Very simple. President today, he also had a couple other messages. He had one for Thom Tillis. You see this, Jim? President Trump said, "People don't remember that Thom Tillis, the weak and ineffective senator from the great state of North Carolina, a state I won, including primaries, six consecutive times, didn't have the courage to fight it out in the Senate, remain in place, and run again for office, a thing he desperately wanted to do. I called him a nitpicker, always fighting against the Republican Party and me, mostly on things that didn't matter. When I told him that I would not, under any circumstances, endorse him for another run, too much work and drama. He couldn't have won anyway. He immediately quit the race and publicly announced that he was going to retire. I said, 'Wow, great news. That was easy.' The media said how brave he was to take me on. He wasn't brave. He was just the opposite. He was a quitter. Now he can have all the fun he wants for a few months with some of his rhino friends screwing the Republican Party. In the end, it will only get bigger and better and stronger than ever before. President DJT." All right, so a right hook for Thom Tillis today. But what happened in the United States Senate yesterday? Because did you notice they all went home? Do you see this? They all broke free. They decided, you know what? We're done doing our job for now. They're, you know, Memorial Day weekend. They said, well, I've got to go home. I got a barbecue to get to. I can't stick around and do the people's business. So they sprint home, and they're done until June. And what this means, well, fundamentally, the thing that they didn't do was they didn't give funding to ICE. They didn't give funding to Border Patrol. So you have all sorts of people who work in civilian capacities within those agencies, who work to support the men and women of law enforcement in those agencies, who continue to go without pay because Congress refuses to pay them. Now, why is this? Why is it that Republicans who had devised a way to pass this on a minority vote, a simple majority vote, reconciliation, they could do this with just Republican support. You don't even need Democrats. Why is it that Republicans just skip town without seeing these guys finally paid? And the answer, apparently, is they're mad about two things. According to the available reporting on this subject, they're mad specifically about two things, maybe three. I'll say three. One, they're furious that Donald Trump keeps firing their friends. Furious. They're mad that Bill Cassidy just got fired by the voters with President Trump's endorsement against him. They're furious in the Senate about this. Why are they so angry? But the voters are getting their way. That we're bringing in people who actually care about what the voters think. Man, you're angry about that. Man, you're telling on yourself here. They're furious about Bill Cassidy. Furious that President Trump just endorsed Ken Paxton. Livid that he endorsed Ken Paxton. You're supposed to protect our guy. It's a good old boys club. John Cornyn's right now at the top of it. Why are you endorsing against him? They're furious about it. So they're stomping their feet, crossing their arms, and going apoplectic. Two other things they're mad about. They're very angry about. They're upset about the East Wing getting security funding. They don't want to participate in it. Why? Why? They call it ballroom funding. Stupid. It's security funding for the bunker that goes underneath the ballroom in the East Wing. There's been a bunker since the middle of the last century underneath the East Wing. The president's upgrading it. He's asking for money to do that. The military needs money to do that. Where do you go for money? Well, under our Constitution, you go to the Congress to get the money. In other words, that's your job. Oh, you don't want to do it. We can't get Republicans to do the bare minimum. And then there's the issue of the anti-weaponization settlement fund. Remember how this story started? I've been breaking through on this story all week long. I sensed it Monday as we were starting. I said, there's something afoot here. There's a massive left-wing scandal going on. It's a hoax going on. The Justice Department announced that there's going to be a settlement fund to pay American citizens a small amount of money, truly a small amount of money, if they were hurt by their own government. The fund totals $1.776 billion. Now, that may sound like a lot of money, but let me tell you something. The Justice Department believes, as they've said in their own statements, that tens of millions of Americans have been victimized by the federal government. Tens of millions of Americans. Now, how is that? How would tens of millions of Americans be victimized? Well, the Justice Department says that lots of Americans were censored on social media at the behest of the federal government, trying to shut down their conversations, trampling their First Amendment rights. Is that true? Yes, we know it's true. We've seen the court cases play out confirming that it's true. We've seen the documents supporting the fact that you had FBI officials telling the big social media companies to censor their networks to try and prevent the dissemination of information about, say, the Biden family, or about the origins of COVID, or about the COVID jab, the efficacy of the jab and whether or not it would stop the transmission, the efficacy of masks. You remember all of these things? Shut down on social media by the federal government. Is that damaging the American people? You're damn right it is. Where do people go to be made whole? Now, it's impossible, I would say, to be made whole, but to try and regain some ground in our system, we have the availability to sue, civil litigation, to try and recoup some of the damages in the form of monetary payments. So what the Justice Department has done is they've set up this $1.776 billion fund. Tens of millions. We'll do some napkin math. You ready for this? Let's pretend it's one group of 10 million. 10 million Americans, $1.776 billion. You know what that comes out to? $177 a person. Chump change. There's nothing. $177 a person for being attacked by your own federal government. So one might argue that the Trump administration should try and figure out a way to go bigger than $177 a person. But this is not corrupt. This is not some unconstitutional endeavor. That settlement structure, you know where that comes from? Congress. Congress passed it in the 1950s. They authorized the United States Justice Department to make settlement payments, most of which are never subjected to public debate or disclosure. But this one is. This one's being subjected to a lot of debate and a lot of disclosure. And Republican senators are reportedly freaking out about it. Why? Why are Republican senators freaking out about this? Yesterday, according to Punchbowl News, there was nearly a two-hour meeting between Republican senators and the Attorney General of the United States, Todd Blanche. And Blanche was very calmly trying to explain what the hell this is. And I don't even know why he has to explain it. Aren't you Republicans? Aren't you senators? Aren't many of you involved in the investigations into the weaponization of government? You should reflexively know the details. Of course you know why this is justified. But Blanche tried to explain it to them. And as many as 25 Republican senators spoke. That's reportedly very rare. Normally, they just keep their mouths shut and they get their orders and then they leave the room. But 25 of them had to say something. All in opposition to the weaponization fund, according to Punchbowl. 25? Jim, that's half the Republican conference. Half of all Republican senators were crapping on an anti-weaponization fund yesterday. We have a lot more people to fire, don't we? We have a lot more people to fire.
20: Yes!
9: They said Republicans pitched specific ideas, such as dictating how the five commissioners are chosen. Those would be the five commissioners who help devise whether or not people are entitled to settlement payments. And not allowing people convicted of violence against cops to be eligible for a payout. Now, the White House released a one-pager, a document designed to calm the children down yesterday. And it includes a bunch of really interesting information some of which I will read to you here. But the Anti-Weaponization Fund, they say, was created to hear and redress claims of Americans who suffered from lawfare and weaponization. There have been a lot of those. A lot of those. The fund, I will remind you, results from the settlement of a case involving unlawfully leaking tax returns, unlawfully searching the president's home, and improperly targeting and investigating the president. That's right. Remember, President Trump sued the IRS for $10 billion for the theft and dissemination of his tax records. $10 billion. Then the president settled. He said, I'll tell you what, I'm not going to take a dime. A dime. Nobody in his family is getting a dime of this money. Nobody. This isn't self-serving. This isn't self-dealing. He's not taking any money at all. Instead, they're setting up the only thing he's going to get is an apology, apparently. An apology. Oh, and while I'm on the, in the realm of fact-checking, you should know that you may have seen headlines that that somehow President Trump, as a part of this settlement, will never be audited by the IRS ever for the rest of his life. Have you seen that headline, Jim? This is the claim. The left is claiming that that's what's in the settlement deal. That's a lie. That's not true. It was never true. The settlement, the Justice Department has carefully explained, but the media continues to ignore, precludes them from conducting audits on any prior tax returns. Nothing that's already been in the custody of the IRS, which has been leaking President Trump's tax returns and attacking him. They leaked them to the New York Times. They leaked them to ProPublica. So the settlement agreement is you can't hassle him anymore over old tax documents. Nothing. Future tax documents? Yeah. Yeah, if he rates an audit, then you can audit him. There's nothing precluding that. The settlement doesn't preclude that. The media have been lying about this. But the president doesn't get a dime. Who gets the money? $1.776 billion to Americans who've been hurt by their government. Like who? Well, here's what it says. Who will benefit from the fund? Here's what the Justice Department says. You ready? This is about seeking accountability for all Americans who are victims of lawfare and weaponization. Millions of Americans whose online speech was censored at the behest of the government. Parents silenced at school boards. Senators whose records were secretly subpoenaed. Churchgoers targeted by the FBI, and so on. Submission of claims is entirely voluntary. Nobody's required to do it. There's no partisan restriction. Democrats can submit claims too. And as a part of the settlement, the president, his sons, and the Trump Organization will receive a formal apology, but no monetary payment or damages of any kind. And they cannot receive any money from the fund either. That's what this is. So Republicans are throwing a fit. This is a great clarifying moment, isn't it? It's wonderful. Everybody's being exposed. The scam is collapsing. The placating is absolutely falling apart. The head pats that they've been giving us, we say things like we want the Save America Act, and then they just keep kicking the can down the road, pretending like they're interested in it. We're done with this game. We're done entirely. And we're firing you. We fired Cassidy. We fired Cornyn. Tom Tillis has been fired. Jim raises his finger and says, on a technicality, Cornyn's not yet fired. Cornyn is destined for being fired. The cardboard box is waiting on his desk. I hope he's packed most of his stuff so he doesn't have much to carry for his sake. But we're firing you. That's what they're freaking out about. And I'm going to point out one of their many hypocrisies in a moment, but this whole idea that an American citizen might get $177 for being attacked by his or her own government. Wait until you find out what Republican senators were trying to get for themselves when they claimed they were being attacked by the government. More ahead on The Vince Show.
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9: So, all of this whining about the fact that an American citizen might receive $177 for their own government attacking them by these Republican senators is pretty rich. It's pretty rich coming from them, given that in November of last year, Republicans added an amendment to a spending bill that would have entitled them to $500,000 apiece. Because the federal government had spied upon their phone records without notifying them. Now, we know this happened. We know about Operation Arctic Frost. We know that Jack Smith was unconstitutional. We know that he was out of control. We know that he was attacking U.S. senators. That should not be happening. And when that news broke last year, I said to you at the time, if it can happen to them, imagine what's happening to you. If it can happen to powerful senators, What is happening to the rest of us, just American citizens who don't have that power? It's a big deal. And I also noted at the time how interesting it was that suddenly we had a bunch of senators standing up and pounding desks and saying, this is not right. And this somebody needs to be impeached. Someone needs to be thrown in jail. They were making all sorts of epic demands for justice, the kinds of demands that you and I have been routinely making. And then when they had a chance, they voted. For real, they added an amendment that would have entitled them to $500,000 each, sitting senators, if they made a legal claim about the fact that they had been spied upon by Jack Smith. Okay, $500,000, what? Now, that thing didn't make it all the way to the final legislation because it was stripped out by the House. The House shortly thereafter voted to scrap the measure. But these Republicans voted for $500,000 for themselves because of the weaponization of the government, not to be distributed amongst a bunch of different senators, per senator, $500,000. And when the Trump administration says, hey, we've got this fund, tens of millions of victims, and it's only going to be a paltry sum in the end if we get tens of millions of claimants, but it's a very small amount of money. It might buy a meal. It might buy a nice dinner. That is considered some sort of violation. And then they have to go home. They can't conduct the business of the United States Congress. This thing has nothing to do with Congress. The settlement fund is a settled matter. Congress handled it in the 1950s. The Justice Department has all the discretion in the world on how to handle this thing. And the Senate is in the midst of throwing a fit over it. And I think this thing is so wonderfully revealing. We're going to talk about it so much more ahead. We've got Memorial Day to cover as well. General Colin is joining us next on The Vince Show.
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15: There's a new Fed chair, Elisa Brady, Fox News.
24: So help me God. So help me God.
15: Kevin Warsh, sworn in by Supreme Court Justice Clarence Thomas at the White House, where President Trump says he'll be a great chairman.
25: Honestly, I really mean this. This is not said in any other way. I want Kevin to be totally independent. I want him to be independent and just do a great job.
15: But the president has publicly criticized the outgoing chair, Jerome Powell, repeatedly over interest rates, arguing the Fed should have cut more sooner. Warsh says he'll lead a reform-oriented Federal Reserve.
26: Learning from past successes and mistakes both, escaping static frameworks and models, and upholding clear standards of integrity and performance.
15: Adding that he intends to bring energy and purpose to the role and calling it the honor of a lifetime to be called back into public service after previously serving on the Fed's Board of Governors. Powell, the now former chair, remains on the Board of Governors, a term scheduled to end in 2028. The president's been highlighting economic progress despite rising costs during the conflict with Iran, defending Operation Epic Fury again today.
25: Iran is dying to make a deal. We'll see what happens, but we hit them hard. And we had no choice because Iran cannot have a nuclear weapon. They cannot have it.
15: Talks continue through mediators, but Iran is still pushing for tolls on ships in the Strait of Hormuz. A sheriff's deputy in critical condition after a shooting at a hospital in Indiana.
27: A LaPorte County deputy shot at Franciscan Health in Michigan City by a suspect who were told the deputy was investigating for a previous crime.
28: The suspect initially fled the scene, but has been since taken into custody.
27: Sheriff Ron Heeg identifying the deputy as John Samuelson.
15: Fox's Jeff Benasso. The suspect is from Chicago, the Indiana State Patrol leading an ongoing investigation. 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
34: 1798. The ink was still drying on the Constitution. America was still in its infancy, and the subject of freedom was already at the center of debate. It was a period of tension. Abroad, Britain and France were constantly in conflict. America was caught in the middle, and the newly formed political parties were polarized by foreign alliances. President John Adams and his fellow Federalists in Congress believed that the new nation must be built on centrality and loyalty, an aid to curb political dissent through the Alien and Sedition Acts. Journalists were prosecuted and critics were silenced. Though for the public, the legislation was seen as an assault on the First Amendment and remained unpopular. 3 years later, the legislation was not renewed, proving that freedom always prevails over fear. For more, go to Fox News Podcast.com. I'm Bill Hemmer, Fox News.
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6: Sunshine this morning, but quickly increasing cloud cover. Eventually some showers and storms, especially later this afternoon and evening. Maybe some stronger ones with small hail and brief heavy rainfall. Cooler temperatures in the lower 60s. With the KKTV 11 Alert Weather, I'm meteorologist Kevin Bloomberg.
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7: 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A beacon of truth is casting its light. 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
9: All right, 844-484-3872, 844-484-3872. For the USA, that's the way to join us today, from coast to coast, from sea to shining sea. Memorial Day weekend 2026. I hope you have some good plans for the weekend. But in the midst of those plans, it's worth pausing for a moment, of course. The whole point of Memorial Day is to pause and reflect upon the sacrifices of the men and women who have helped to make this country what it is and to help it endure. It really is such an important moment, a federal holiday, of course, but an important moment each year to think about all the important sacrifices that have come during our 250 years of existence. And to help me commemorate Memorial Day today, I want to bring in my favorite veteran. This would be my father, Vincent Colonnais Sr., Major General Colonnais, United States Marine Corps. 36 years in the Corps. Dad, good to have you back on the show, sir. Thank you.
14: Yeah, no, it's an honor to be on to talk about this subject.
9: You've had a lot of deployments, places like Kuwait, Afghanistan, Iraq, through the years. And in the process, you've led young men and women in combat. How much as a leader do you think about the lives that are on the line as you go off into these wars?
14: I mean, I think that every leader feels that burden on them, thinking about the young men and women, knowing that they have to, you know, the leader has to do their best, set the conditions for the success of the mission, and hopefully bring people back, whether it's the training up to it or the actual execution of the mission at the time. So I think it weighs on every leader, and very much so.
9: What does Memorial Day mean to you?
14: I think it's a mixed bag. I mean, Memorial Day for everybody. I think anybody who served in the military thinks this way, and any military family like you've been a part of, you know, your brother was wounded in Afghanistan. There's a lot of emotion when you think about the past and the service. So the casualties, I think about those that, like, I firsthand, you know, was they were for, you know, when I was forward and the units I was with that we had casualties, I think, you know, and you know this, when I was with 24th MEU, we've had probably the most casualties there. The MEU itself within the different attachments had over 34 killed and like close to 250 or something wounded. I forget the exact number. And we had memorial service forward. As soon as that individual would be killed, you would have a kind of to close it out, move forward, hey, get back on a mission, whatever unit it was. But the thing that really is in the back of my mind is those funerals that we would attend back here if we weren't forward deployed and we had members of our unit that were killed. I tell you, the young, they're young. Everybody's young in the military, even the leaders. And you go to these funeral services and you see a 22-year-old and the grandparents, the parents, the siblings, the brothers, you know, the mother, father, the wife, maybe children. You see the emotion, the heartache. And that's what, to me, Memorial Day really means. It's remembering the Gold Star families and the pain that exists throughout the family. You know, one person killed, they say, you know, 20 people directly impacted by that. So that's kind of when I think about Memorial Day, I think about that, and I think about the pain that's continuing for these family members that are still alive.
9: Yeah, it's a heavy thing. It's a heavy thing. And what I've noticed, at least for among people who recognize the value of the Gold Star families, it's just, it's got to be interesting to navigate life after that moment, because, you know, everywhere you go, if I encounter somebody who's in a Gold Star family, it's constantly, as you are interacting with them, it's constantly with this thought in your mind. You're like, you lost a loved one in service to our country. And I imagine at some points they don't want to be, you know, wallowing in their misery. They just want to lead a normal life. But forever, there's this thing that they're associated with, which is the loss of their loved one in the service of our country.
14: Yeah, I mean, I don't want to speak to them because I'm sure everybody's different. But I think one thing that when I did speak to Gold Star families is they don't want to lose the memory. They don't want to not. They like speaking about that young man or woman, or you know, and what they meant, what that meant to the family. So they want to keep the memory alive. And I think the other thing that they have to, I would imagine, go through is the what ifs. Hey, he'd be, you know, I'm thinking about in 2004 when the surge was going. That's what, you know, I don't want to do math on, you know, a long time ago, right? And if the kid was 18 and now it's 20, you know, 4 years or 22 years or whatever,
9: right?
14: And they say, okay, he'd be married, he would have children, he'd be whatever. So I think the what ifs have to continually happen in their lives, and the remembrance of go ahead.
9: How much in the military? I know that you know, just growing up in a Marine Corps family and the importance of, at least in our house, the Marine Corps history, and I know that everybody in the Marine Corps, that you spend quite a bit of time thinking about the Marines that had gone before you. How much does sacrifice, these types of ultimate sacrifices, that our American war dead, how much does that factor into the minds of members of the military? Do they think about our nation's history? Is that kind of an ever-present conversation?
14: It definitely is when you go in. And it definitely, I mean, you've been there, whether it's a Paris Island or when you graduate your boot camp, whatever service you're in. I mean, that's heavily on your minds. I think during combat, it's more about the guy or gal next to you. It's about, you know, just worrying about accomplishing the missioning and getting home safely. It's not so much

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1: On the line to the extent that they should.
2: I don't think so. I think people, you know, maybe believe they do, but unless they personally connected to that, a family member who's forward deployed or family member that gets wounded or killed, it's they're far from I think reality and understanding it. And the decisions of putting somebody in harm's way is more than, hey, we, you know, than a football game. I think they lose the personal touch.
1: Yeah, I'm always amazed at the numbers. If you drill down, I don't have the percentages in front of me, but it's a very small percentage of even in the public who are either directly related to or know someone or serve themselves. It still remains a small percentage of our country because we've got an all volunteer force and they come from all over the country. They're really incredible young men and women, but sometimes it does feel like that the public and certainly our leaders are very disconnected from the sacrifices that these young men and women are making.
2: Yeah, I mean, I agree with you. Even at my age now, when I run into people and they, you know, ask me about the military, it's hard to even discuss it because they have no understanding of the life or the challenges that these young men and women. I mean, they want to understand, but they don't understand because they haven't experienced it or lived it. And it's more just like a movie to them or a TV show.
1: Yeah, it's remarkable. All right. Well, I appreciate. Is there any final thoughts you want to share with us? I'm talking so people know if you just joined us, this is my father. This is Major General Colonize. Any final thoughts you want to share with us as we head into Memorial Day weekend and how you think the average American should spend it?
2: Yeah, well, I mean, there's a lot, so much great about this nation. And, you know, one thing that sticks in my head is when foreign militaries would come at the very senior level, come and visit us. And we were when I was up in D.C. and they would see Arlington and the different war memorials and things. They turned to me and others and they would say, you honor your past better than any other country in the world. So as many falses that we have and criticisms that we have, this country is does honor the ones that went before and gave the ultimate sacrifice. So I think it's a great country and it's more glass more half full than half empty for whatever criticisms I might have or others might have.
1: Yeah, no, it's right. That's right. And we are pausing this weekend to commemorate the great people who have gone before us. Dad, thank you. Thanks so much for joining me. Everyone's always asking to have you back on the show. So I said, all right, let's do it here and then we'll do it again soon. Thank you.
2: Yeah, God bless. You're doing a great job, you and Jim. Thank you.
1: Thank you very much. There he is. Much more ahead on The Vince Show.
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12: All right. We got a lot going on today. I've got some breaking news to share with you in just a moment on a resignation from the president's team. 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
12: We are getting breaking news that the Director of National Intelligence, Tulsi Gabbard, has submitted her resignation to the President of the United States today during a meeting in the Oval Office. Fox News reporting that she is resigning, and the reason is because her husband is going through a battle with, quote, an extremely rare form of bone cancer. Man. Put Tulsi Gabbard and her husband in your prayers tonight. Tulsi Gabbard notifying the president. Her last day as the Director of National Intelligence is expected June 30th, just over a month from now. Fox News Digital exclusively obtained her formal resignation letter, in which Gabbard says she is deeply grateful for the trust you placed in me and for the opportunity to lead the office of the Director of National Intelligence for the last year and a half, writing, quote, unfortunately, I must submit my resignation, effective June 30th. My husband, Abraham, has recently been diagnosed with an extremely rare form of bone cancer. He faces major challenges in the coming weeks and months, she said. At this time, I must step away from public service to be by his side and fully support him through this battle. She writes further that Abraham has been my rock through our 11 years of marriage, standing steadfast through my deployment to East Africa on a joint special operations mission, multiple political campaigns, and now my service in this role. His strength and love have sustained me through every challenge. I cannot in good conscience ask him to face this fight alone while I continue in this demanding and time-consuming position. Yet, one would think that sitting atop the entirety of the intelligence community would be immensely demanding on your time. Gabbard says that she has made, quote, significant progress at the ODNI, advancing unprecedented transparency and restoring integrity to the intelligence community. But she recognizes, quote, there is still important work to be done. I am fully committed to ensuring a smooth and thorough transition over the coming weeks so that you and your team experience no disruption in leadership or momentum. Thank you for your understanding during this deeply personal and difficult time for our family. She finishes with saying that she's forever grateful to the president and to the American people for the profound honor of serving our nation as DNI. You know, Tulsi Gabbard is a fascinating figure. She is a part of a roster of people, former Democrats, who have joined the Trump administration because they believed in the value of this mission. They believed in this president, and they answered the call to serve when he made that phone call, said, would you be in my administration? There was Tulsi Gabbard to be the Director of National Intelligence. There was also, of course, RFK Jr. to be the head of HHS. Again, former Democrat, the guy who's now working very proudly alongside the president on the issues of health. But in Tulsi's case, you know, one thing, Jim, that I dwell upon from her time in office is her role in trying to get to the bottom of election rigging, election fraud in the United States. Remember, the media made a massive, massive deal out of the fact that she was right there as the FBI raided those election offices in Fulton County in Georgia. And right there was Tulsi Gabbard. And that, of course, led a lot of us to say, what is going on here? You've got the Director of National Intelligence there. That's much bigger than a simple criminal investigation. Something else is going on here, which is interesting. And remember, she was on these televised cabinet meetings where she would reveal that there are concerns with election machines. Remember that early in the administration? She said there are concerns, real intelligence concerns, about the way some of these election machines have been used in the United States. And she's stayed on that. And so whoever takes this position, I do say a prayer in addition to the most importantly for the prayers of for health for her husband and for that family. Also, I just pray that whoever comes into that job comes in and appreciates the fact that they will have a massive pile of work that's underway already that needs to be seen through to completion, that Tulsi Gabbard has already started in this office, because the American people desperately need election integrity. And she made that a part of her mission. Boy, the left hated her. Talk about election rigging. You know, Hillary Clinton, she actually, She reserved this accusation of Russian influence for two people in particular. Donald Trump and Tulsi Gabbard. Remember that? Remember Hillary accusing Tulsi Gabbard of being some sort of Russian agent? Meanwhile, Tulsi Gabbard is the one person between the two of those women who actually has served her country honorably, who has something to be proud of, who has served her nation so well up until this very day, and is going on to the next honorable fight to look after her husband as he fights bone cancer. Godspeed to Tulsi Gabbard. She's given us another month staying in, serving. More ahead on The Vince Show.
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19: I'm Sean Martinez with your KVOR news update. Two people were taken into custody for a robbery in Colorado Springs earlier this month.
20: According to police, CSPD says this happened on May 4th near Patty Jewett Golf Course. 18-year-old Robert Perez Jr. and 19-year-old Angel Lieferman are accused of robbing a person at gunpoint in an alley. In the surveillance video, police say the pair point a gun at the victim and hit him with it. They then say they emptied the victim's pockets and ran off. Police were able to identify Lieferman due to her wearing matching shoes as the suspect in the video. Both teens are charged with aggravated robbery.
19: Melissa Henry with KKTV 11 News. A deadly crash was reported in Pueblo after a suspect fled the scene in an incident. Wednesday night, law enforcement were called to a domestic fight on Beulah Avenue. One person reportedly left the area as soon as police showed up. They took down that license plate, and later that evening, that same vehicle was involved in a traffic accident at the intersection of Northern Avenue and Van Buren. Officials say a person was ejected from that vehicle and died at the scene. No further details have been released. After nearly 2 years of closures and construction, the Mount Blue Sky Scenic Byway opens for visitors starting today. The scenic roadway, known as the highest paved road in North America, has been closed since the end of 2024, while crews completed construction and maintenance work on the upper section of the road. The route typically attracts more than 100,000 visitors between May and September, offering sweeping alpine views and access to the summit of Mount Blue Sky, formerly known as Mount Evans. Visitors this season will notice a change in operations. While the United States Forest Service previously staffed the entrance station, Denver Mountain Parks now oversee the reservations and collect entrance fees for the roadway. Officials said that reservations to visit are now officially open ahead of the bypass's opening. For reservation information, you can visit the Denver Mountain Parks website. I'm Sean Martinez for Breaking News. Keep it right here at the top and bottom of the hour on 740 KVOR.
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12: You know, yesterday on our program, we had a pretty epic takedown of Minnesota fraudsters. 15 different people subjected to arrest for $90 million in Medicaid fraud. $90 million. That seems like a small amount these days, but it was a massive bust by the Trump administration led by J.D. Vance's fraud force. Again, that's not their official name. That's what I call them. I like calling them fraud force. And Colin McDonald is the assistant attorney general at the Justice Department. Reports directly to J.D. Vance, and he's prosecuting all of these jerks and throwing them behind bars and hopefully throwing them out of the country if they're here illegally. Or if they're here and they're not American citizens, deport them. Get rid of them. And if they are American citizens and we can denaturalize them and deport them, let's do that, too. I want the ultimate consequences for hurting Americans as badly as these guys have. But yesterday in that big press conference, one moment really stood out to me, Jim. It's when Colin McDonald said that the federal government needed help in tracking down a fella called Muhammad Omar. Omar. Any relation? Is this one of Ilhan's brothers? Muhammad Omar yesterday tried to outrun law enforcement. And so he leapt from a fourth story window down to the ground. And I think he broke his leg because they had video of the guy. Listen to cut five here. Here's the FBI and Colin McDonald asking for help, catching the fraudster who leapt down, broke his leg as the feds were in hot pursuit. Listen.
25: 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We need your help. 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
12: You know, I see your reaction, Jim, and I agree with you without hearing a word out of your mouth. If you can't spell the word call, don't bother. I guarantee
26: the other pet peeve. Don't with the www. Nobody, you don't have to do that anymore.
12: It's not required. No. It's funny. Yeah, so this is Colin McDonald. That was the FBI guy. So here's the assistant attorney general who works for J.D. Vance. Saying this guy's name is Omar. You ready? Cut six. Listen.
27: The man in this video, he is a charged defendant named Muhammad Omar. Muhammad Omar is the man in this video. He is charged, one of the 15 defendants charged in the fraud cases that we have brought today. And I would encourage the public to help turn this man in to face justice for the fraud that he has perpetrated, and now to face the additional charges for seeking to flee from law enforcement and seeking to obstruct justice by virtue of his conduct today.
12: So the best part of the surveillance video that they released is this guy. He's moving very gingerly and slowly. He's hopping on one foot. At one point, he falls over onto the pavement. And then he has to pick himself up, try to figure out a way to get one of his legs up. I think it was his left leg that he busted. It was his right leg that he's hopping on. And he hops out of camera. And I was thinking, as they were saying yesterday, you know, we need your help finding him. I don't think it's going to be that difficult. You know, if this guy's like, he's like Tigger, just like bouncing across the land. You'll see him. You'll recognize him. There he is. Boing, boing, boing. There's the guy. I found him. You call the feds. I think I found the guy. It actually took them no time at all. They found Muhammad Omar yesterday. They found Muhammad Omar yesterday, and it was a big announcement from Kash Patel that he was caught. They said after today's interagency press conference announcing those 15 public health care fraud indictments, Muhammad Omar has now been arrested. He's been charged with health care fraud involving a housing stabilization services company. Housing Stabilization Services Company, with fraudulent claims for services not provided and diverting the proceeds for personal benefit. In other words, he's a thief and a gimp. He's both now. And now he's in federal custody. So he's got that going for him. He had a very busy day yesterday. I'm trying to hop away from the FBI. Luckily, we caught him. There was also a daycare owner that got busted yesterday by the name of Fahima Agay Muhammad. There's another Muhammad. Listen to these. Hey, these are incredible Irish names, aren't they, Jim? So we got another Muhammad busted yesterday, charged Wednesday. This is a female. Fahima, the first name, charged Wednesday with wire fraud and conspiracy to defraud the United States. Prosecutors say that Muhammad was the CEO of Future Leaders Early Learning. Apparently, it was spelled correctly this time. A daycare in Minneapolis near George Floyd Square. St. George Floyd. Authorities say Muhammad enrolled the daycare into the federal child nutrition program through Feeding Our Future and falsely claimed to serve thousands of meals at her child care center. Now, if Muhammad was not feeding children, what was she doing with the money? Oh, she was stealing it. That's right. That's the answer. She was stealing the money, and she's been busted. And you know how they found her? You know how the public became very aware of her and how prosecutors became very aware of her? Nick Shirley. Nick Shirley featured her fake daycare in his video, showing off all of the fake daycare operations being run by Somalis in Minnesota, where he would knock. And what was the name of his son in those videos, Jim? Do you remember? It was like little Timmy or something.
26: Joey.
12: Little Joey. He wanted to get little Joey into the daycare centers. And he goes, hey, do you have room for little Joey? Could little Joey join you? My son, little Joey, would like to join your daycare. And then all of them seemed like they were allergic to money at that point. That was the only time they've ever pretended to be allergic to money. The rest of the time, they're stealing it. But when it comes to actually being gainfully employed, no, little Joey, no fit here. It wouldn't fit here. They're rejecting little Joey. Poor little Joey. The discrimination against, they assumed a lot about little Joey. I think they assumed his skin color or something, and they said he's not allowed here. Actually, they just didn't want any real kids to have to come there because there was no daycare. There was no daycare at all. They were just stealing the money. And now we're finding out the feds are cracking down on the very people that were in Nick Shirley's video. And in fact, they thanked Nick yesterday. Nick was one of the people that was in the room as they were announcing these prosecutions. And it was Dr. Oz, I think, who said, Nick, will you stand up, Nick? Stand up. Get a round of applause for Nick Shirley because of the work that he did. The guy spent his own money. You know, how much he paid for a camera. He paid for his camera glasses. He had those Meta glasses on, capturing some of the footage. And then he had to pay for security because the left wants to kill him for telling the truth. So, and of course his travel and his food, everything that you'd need to do this kind of reporting. But in the end, hopefully he didn't have to spend that much money, and he saved us a ton of money. What a public service. Nick Shirley did great. And now we're prosecuting these people. The Quality Learning Center, the Future Leaders Early Learning Center, getting busted here. Please keep this going. Please keep this going. This is wonderful to see. J.D. Vance actually released a video last night. As I was gathering my notes on the day's affairs, Jim, J.D. Vance very helpfully released a great video summarizing the wins of the day. Here's J.D. Vance last night in a very well-shot video. Did you notice the quality of the video that the FBI, the White House is producing these days? President Trump has really, really increased the quality of these White House videos. Here's J.D. Vance, Cut 7.
3: Just like all of you, I was shocked last December when I watched Nick Shirley's bombshell investigation of migrant fraud in Minnesota, which called attention to the now infamous Quality Learning Center instead of learning and other schemes across that state. This morning, the ringleader of the $250 million Feeding Our Future fraud scheme in Minnesota was sentenced in federal court to over 40 years in prison, bringing justice to the countless school children and families she had scammed. And on top of that, today, federal law enforcement launched a massive raid in Minneapolis. Across the city, agents have arrested 15 people for suspected fraud that amounted to $90 million. This includes two of the largest Medicaid fraud cases in Minnesota history, as well as the largest autism fraud scheme ever charged by the U.S. federal government. With this action, we're bringing justice to some of America's most vulnerable citizens and justice to the American taxpayer. In 2018, Minnesota tried to provide housing services for the homeless. They estimated that the cost of the program would be $2.5 million a year. By 2024, the program had exploded to $104 million annually, and almost all of that, almost all of it, was because of fraud.
12: Stolen.
3: As a result, the state had to shut down the program and can no longer provide those services to Americans in need. So we've got homeless veterans sleeping on the streets because fraudsters got rich.
12: So if these guys are stealing, fraudsters in the United States, if they're stealing hundreds of billions of dollars a year in things like Medicare, Medicaid spending, let's just say it's $100 billion just to go through this thought experiment. You know what they're really stealing? I mean, they're stealing, of course, your money, the money that's in your paycheck. They're also stealing your time. Think about it. Every hour you work, you're working for more pay, right? And what happens? What happens if all that money that you're paying to the federal government, a bunch of it's being stolen? How many hours of your life have you worked for that money to be stolen from you? How many hours will you have to work in order to make up for all the money that's been stolen from you by these fraudsters? They're hurting each of us directly. If you're a federal taxpayer in this country, they're hurting you. They're hurting the people who should be receiving these benefits but are not, because the money is being stolen. This behavior is vile. And real consequences should come to these people. Thank God that they're on it. Then thank God for Nick Shirley. Again, I really appreciate what he did. He's not alone, but boy, he's been one of the leading guys, leading independent journalists to expose all of this. You know how much thanks he gets? Remember when CNN attacked him? Remember when CNN treated Nick Shirley like crap for doing what CNN should have been doing? Listen to this.
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6: 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I'm a correspondent for CNN.
4: We reached out to several of the daycares featured in the now viral video. Only one daycare facility answered and said they are a legitimate business.
6: Have you seen the videos, you know, purporting that some of these daycares don't have kids inside?
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7: You know, we have talked about fraud. 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We've tried to push this forward every way that we can.
4: At the daycare where Shirley showed back up, a stream of children walk inside.
6: You're saying that this is a fraudulent daycare. There's kids being dropped off right now.
8: Yes. 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
9: Did you know
8: they're
9: that?
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4: A viral video, disputed claims, and their full fallout remains to be seen.
12: CNN stands for Crush the Nation's News. That's what they decided was the story. So Nick Shirley exposes all of this fraud. I mean, you could spend, you don't even have to watch the whole Nick Shirley video. You know how sometimes people release these videos, they're like an hour long, it takes forever for them to finally get to the point. You're like, get to the point. Would you please just show me? The whole video, you could have watched any part of the Nick Shirley video. Every 30 seconds was a new horrific thing, a new indignity, a new insult to the American taxpayer. CNN watched that video and they thought to themselves, how can we keep the fraud going? God bless Nick. I'm glad to see him getting some credit yesterday. He deserves a lot of it. More ahead on The Vince Show.
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30: We are finally starting to learn more things we can do to keep our brains sharp as we age. A lot of people think crossword puzzles or Sudoku might do the trick, but the science doesn't really bear that out. What one recent study found, though, was that a certain type of brain training seems to have a significant impact on cognition as we get older. It wasn't memory or even problem-solving tasks that moved the needle. It was an interactive computerized game that tested the ability to recognize two separate images in faster and faster sequences. It's what we call a task of divided attention, in which you don't have a conscious strategy on how to improve. That's according to the study's lead author. You're just trying to do the best you can to figure out how to divide your attention. Now, the game in this study was called Double Decision. If you want to find it and try it out yourself. I'm Dr. Sanjay Gupta, helping you live a better life.
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2: On night one of the Colbert Report, back in the day, I said, anyone can read the news to you. I promise to feel the news at you. I realized pretty soon in this job that our job over here was different. We were here to feel the news with you. And I don't know about you, but I sure have felt it.
12: How many millions of dollars did they burn on that show every night?
26: Losing $40 million a year.
12: Were they really losing $40 million a year?
26: Allegedly.
12: It was a loss leader for CBS, you know? That's how they get you in the door. That's... You know, a loss leader is supposed to get you in the door. It's like why a supermarket will sell something at a loss, like one particular product everybody's crazy about, and then they buy the other stuff. That's what a loss leader is. How was Stephen Colbert a loss leader? Like, who was going to CBS for... Nobody. You saw the ratings. It was terrible. He made a joke at his own expense last night, apparently, about that. Because they were riffing about it, and he said something to the effect of Paul McCartney was there or something. Oh, no, it was Neil deGrasse Tyson. Okay. My mind, the way my mind works. Neil deGrasse Tyson is a very annoying person. You ever notice how annoying that guy is? He's the single most annoying television scientist ever. I have this thought about Neil deGrasse Tyson. If they sent him back in time, if we sent Neil deGrasse Tyson back in time, we got a time machine, we send him back in time to teach the people of the past the ways of the future, would they kill him for being a wizard or would they kill him for being annoying? The world may never know. but anyway, they made a joke on the show last night about the number one rated show in comedy at that hour. And even Colbert was like, you mean Gutfeld? Yeah, it's Gutfeld. Gutfeld's number one. I don't know. Jim, you got me on Colbert. I wasn't even going to talk about it. I didn't even see it. I was watching a couple of the clips this morning.
26: I can play it for you next.
12: Okay, you can play it for me next. We have some other business to get to, though, which is Blackout Coffee. Far more important than Stephen Colbert. We love Blackout Coffee. Before I even get into the news each day, I want something consistent, something I can rely on. 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
0: Vince Collins, 740 KVOR.
12: All right, so, yeah, so Colbert's leaving. And they made a joke about how he doesn't even have ratings. Is that what happened, Jim? Okay.
26: Yes.
12: Let's hear it. Jim, I think Jim's, are you arm wrestling with your computer? He is. Who's winning? The computer. The computer's winning. Yeah. But anyway, Colbert on the way out. That's the end? Is that the end of the Ed Sullivan Theater?
26: Apparently so.
12: You know, they bring Paul McCartney in because, you know, the I guess part of that is like, remember when the Beatles arrived in America in the Ed Sullivan Theater? And see, Paul McCartney's back. Hey, something worth looking at in the Ed Sullivan Theater again. And that's the end. It's sad, you know, the reason why these shows are ending the way they're ending is not because of Trump derangement syndrome, maybe, but it's not because of President Trump. Donald Trump didn't shut the lights off on that show. That's not what happened. What happened was you stopped being funny. You just abandoned humor and you just became an emotionally incontinent whack job. And it's not just Colbert, it's Jimmy Kimmel, it's all a bunch of them. They betrayed the format. That's what happened. Now, they will chalk it up. Many of these guys will chalk it up just to the changing nature of media consumption. And it's far more diffuse now. There's so many more channels. You can go to the internet. There's a million other places to go. Everyone's not watching. You know, viewing habits have changed. That's all true. All of those things are totally true. But fundamentally, if you have a product worth viewing or listening to, people will seek it out to view it and listen to it. You just betrayed the format. When you became a struggle session for left-wing nonsense, the audience left, and they never came back. And then CBS at some point figured out, we're blowing $40 million a year on this? Yeah, we can stop doing that now. A lot more ahead on The Vince Show. Memorial Day weekend coming up. We've got some things to talk about.
32: 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Like skydiving? 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
9: This is a Fox News alert. A Trump cabinet member is stepping down on Lisa Brady. The director of national intelligence is leaving for personal reasons.
11: Tulsi Gabbard is resigning effective June 30th because of her husband's recent diagnosis of an aggressive form of bone cancer.
9: Fox's David Spunt.
11: She will continue serving in the role of the director of national intelligence, overseeing the CIA, National Security Council, other agencies, but will leave June 30th because of this tragic news.
9: Gabbard calling her husband Abraham her rock, submitting her resignation letter earlier today. Fox News Digital reporting she had an Oval Office meeting with the president. Gabbard is the fourth cabinet member to leave in the second Trump term. President Trump just posting she's done an incredible job and will be missed. The president also just confirming he will not attend his son Don Jr.'s wedding, believed to be happening this weekend. The president posting circumstances pertaining to government and his love for the country do not allow him to do so. This after renewed warnings he could resume strikes on Iran if a deal isn't reached. He did host a White House swearing-in ceremony for new Fed Chair Kevin Warsh, telling him he wants him to be independent.
17: Don't look at me. Don't look at anybody. Just do your own thing and do a great job. Okay?
9: This despite his public pressure on now former chairman Jerome Powell over interest rates, Walsh citing a need for independence and resolve at the Fed, but also to learn from past successes and mistakes. The 911 call that sent Kyle Busch to the hospital reveals the NASCAR legend was having trouble breathing and coughing up blood.
18: Is he awake?
19: He is awake. He's awake. He's on the bathroom floor right now.
9: That call obtained by TMZ was on Wednesday when Bush collapsed after using a race simulator. He died yesterday, just 41 years old. No official word yet on a cause of death. 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

0: I'm Bill Hemmer, and these are the most impactful moments in American history. The 19th century marked a period of rapid industrial advancements in the country. Communication, on the other hand, was still moving at a snail's pace. The telegraph was still a new and developing technology, leading most Americans to rely on physical means to send a message, trains, ships, and the good old Pony Express. But in 1851, everything changed with the foundation of a small telegraph company in Rochester, New York, and that would later become known as Western Union. Western Union developed a vast telegraph network across states. Within a decade of its birth, Western Union completed the first transcontinental telegraph. But it didn't stop there. Western Union would also develop the stock ticker, a time service, and even the first wire money transfer. For more, go to foxnewspodcast.com. I'm Bill Hemmer, Fox News.
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2: Sunshine this morning, but quickly increasing cloud cover. Eventually some showers and storms, especially later this afternoon and evening. Maybe some stronger ones with small hail and brief heavy rainfall. Cooler temperatures in the lower 60s. With the KKTV 11 Alert Weather, I'm meteorologist Kevin Bloomberg.
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5: All right, 844-484-3872, 844-4-THE-USA. That's the way to join us today. From coast to coast, from sea to shining sea. Memorial Day weekend 2026. A chance to pause and think about all of those great heroes who have gone before us, who have paid the ultimate sacrifice for our country. I think this is such an important time each and every year. And to help me reflect on Memorial Day weekend, I want to bring in a good friend and somebody who's working very hard for the families of veterans and Gold Star families in particular this weekend. We're thinking about quite a bit. We're joined now by Adam Kincaid. Adam Kincaid is with a great project called Operation Raise the Roof. And Adam, thank you so much for joining me today, brother. Good to have you on the show.
6: Vince, thanks, my friend. Yeah, great to be here.
5: Now, so people know a little bit more here. Adam, you have been in the roofing business for some time now, haven't you?
6: Yeah, so our family's been doing this for over 20 years or so, kind of how Operation Raise the Roof started. We're a nonprofit organization focused on keeping our veterans and their families and Gold Star families covered under the roofs of the home they cherish.
5: Yes.
6: We donate completely free roofs, and it's one of the most important things, of course, water, food, and shelter.
5: Yes, that's right. So you went from the roofing business to this great roofing charity. You decided, well, why don't we give back? And that comes in no small part from your father's service in Vietnam, the great Al
6: Absolutely.
5: Kincaid, Vietnam veteran. And as a family, you decided, you know what we want to do? We want to take care of these men and women.
6: Yeah. So, you know, Dad's story, 68 and 69, Vietnam, Fleet Marine Force, Navy Corpsman, you know, he was healing and mending his brothers and sisters in combat. Then growing up, my mom actually ran the United Way in Southern Maryland. So I've been kind of in the realm of volunteering, et cetera, for my whole life. About 10 years ago, we started a program with our company Valor, called Operation Raise the Roof. And in 2022, it got wings, formed a nonprofit 501c3.
5: Yes.
6: And, since then we've donated, over 30 builds actually to this week, believe it or not. I don't even know if you know about those, before this next event coming up on the 29th.
5: I didn't realize it was two. This has been the pattern, so people know. First of all, they asked me, and I'm very grateful to be on their board of advisors because I really support the mission of this team that you have together. And what they do is, or what is the way it's worked in the past, is every quarter you would find a deserving military veteran. And we're not talking, you know, some some, you know, senior officer with an immense pension who's, you know, doing really well and became a military contractor and is making bank after service.
6: Right.
5: Now we're talking, you know, guys who need roofs, like people who are might be struggling a little bit to afford getting a new roof on the house, desperately needed. And you find these Gold Star families and these veterans, and you just put a roof on the house. I mean, I don't know if I could be any more direct than that. You're just putting a roof on the house. And the nice thing is each quarter, and we all show up together. I've been to a bunch of these. And then you go and you just see these families and they're so thankful. Their eyes are filled with tears. So grateful they've got a new roof. You get the local fire department out there. The police show up. You put a big American flag up. Somebody brings barbecue. It's a party to celebrate these great veterans.
6: Yeah, it is. I mean, you've been to several. A couple really important ones come to mind. Private Carl Knight, he was a World War II veteran. He was actually bedridden when we presented him to let him know that he was going to receive a free roof. And for him, it was kind of like you could almost see it in his eyes. It was kind of like the last thing he wanted to take care of before he, you know, knew what was going to happen soon. And he actually passed away prior to the actual roof donation, the work being done. But it was kind of his last effort or the last thing that needed to be taken care of for his family to keep them warm and dry and secure.
5: Yeah. Now you have, tell me about how many of these projects you've been able to do. Give me some of the numbers here so far, Adam, in terms of these roof donations for Gold Star families and veterans.
6: Yeah, so including the two that we've done this last week we completed one actually yesterday for Vietnam veteran, Army veteran Jack Farley. He was in 68-69. He actually joined right after Tet Offensive, right before Saigon in 68. And then we actually completed one along with our friends with Habitat for Humanity a couple weeks ago for a 1990s Army Ranger combat veteran, Michael Biddle. So we've done now, over 34 bills. I believe we're at 34, 35 nationwide. We've been down, we've been to the Carolinas, of course, all over the East Coast. We have requests nationwide, and we're currently working on a deployment plan to handle those. But roughly $750,000, and, you know, an average roof now is close to 20 grand, Vince. It's since COVID and the material costs and all this other inflation stuff we know about and you talk about.
5: Yes.
6: Roofing's expensive, and it's not something that everybody can afford, especially our older military, and oftentimes they're living on Social Security, some VA disability, which obviously should be a lot more than it is. So we're happy to help where we can, and we want to do more.
5: Does that mean when you say you're looking for partners, you have roofing companies you're working with across the country to fulfill some of these projects? Is that how it's working?
6: Absolutely. One of our good buddies and a great four-star partner, QXO, they're a leading publicly traded building product supplier, and they've been absolutely integral in connecting us with some of their customers and partners on top of monetary donations, which, of course, is so important. But we have a great network, and we're able to support, obviously, you know, the funds are the part that's holding us back. But with your help and your listeners' great support, we've seen a lot of support from your listeners here recently, and we really appreciate that. So we think that we're heading in the right direction.
5: You were telling me, I just offline here before we had Adam join the show. So this morning on the Vince podcast, which everyone, of course, should be listening to as well, I mentioned this at the tail end of the program that you'd be joining me today. We could talk about Operation Raise the Roof. And that great audience, apparently, Adam, immediately started contributing to put roofs over the heads of veterans and gold.

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1: Members.
2: It's an emotional thing. It's such an emotional
1: Absolutely.
2: Thing. And one of the beautiful things about your operation, Adam, again, this is it's opraisetheroof.org, opraisetheroof.org if you want to help these guys out. You've got a lot of veterans you work with. These guys are a bunch of them who've been forward deployed. They've been at war.
1: Yeah.
2: They've come back.
1: Oh, yeah.
2: And now they're serving here in the United States. They're putting roofs over the heads of their fellow service member or the Gold Star families. The whole thing is just deeply emotional to me.
1: Yeah, I appreciate it, man. And you know, you and I are both kind of military brats, right? Had the honor of your father attending a couple events, and I think for us, outside looking in, it just feels like a meaningful purpose and something that has to happen, offering opportunity to anybody who is willing to potentially give it all. So that's
2: yes.
1: what we do. And, you know, our military members really do bring a unique set of skills, you know, not to sound like Liam Neeson from Taken, but I'll use that line. They do have a unique set of skills, you know. I mean, there's
2: really
1: things
2: do.
1: That I experience. Yeah, there's things that I get to experience working with these guys that lots of business leaders don't get to, and there's a certain amount of faith that they instill that the processes are going to be followed and deadlines are going to be hit. You know, that's always nice.
2: All right. Well, as you mentioned already, Adam, you've over 32 roofs donated now, over $760,000 in donations so far. I just wanted, are you ready to take this to the next level? Because I think that the plan is today we're going to help you do that in a big way. All right.
1: Absolutely, man. Absolutely. And you've already shown to be a great supporter. And I really thank you for that and all of your listeners. Yeah, we're ready. You know, it's just a matter of the donations. And I believe that they will follow.
2: Amen. Yeah, yes, they will. Opraisetheroof.org. Opraisetheroof.org. This is, I mean, I don't know if it could get any more literal. You're literally covering America's veterans. We've got them covered. We're putting roofs over the heads of these great veterans and these Gold Star families. Adam, for you, your father, just your whole operation, thank you. God bless you, and have a very blessed Memorial Day, sir.
1: You too, buddy. Appreciate you. See you soon.
2: See you soon. More ahead on The Vince Show.
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0: turn it up so all the liberals around you finally hear some common sense. 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
1: Our thanks again to Adam Kincaid, Operation Raise the Roof. 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You're surrounded by all sorts of wonderful people. 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
1: As I mentioned to you this past hour, Tulsi Gabbard, the Director of National Intelligence, has issued her resignation. She told the President of the United States today, reportedly in the Oval Office. She wrote a letter that the president has since shared on social media. By the way, Jim, it's signed "With Love and Aloha, Tulsi Gabbard." Always like that. Always like that about Tulsi. Very charming. In fact, I remember, if my memory serves correctly, I've seen videos of Tulsi and her husband Abraham playing a ukulele and singing Hawaiian music together. It seems like a really sweet relationship. And her resignation is because he is suffering from apparently a rare form of bone cancer, she discloses, and that he faces major challenges in the coming weeks and months. This job is just way too demanding for her to keep doing it and to attend to her husband in what is going to be a difficult time for both of them. So she's going to step down at the end of June, June 30th. She's allowing a little bit of time here for a transition period, but she says that resignation is effective June 30th so she can look after her dear husband. The president posting to Truth Social about this, quote, "Unfortunately, after having done a great job, Tulsi Gabbard will be leaving the administration on June 30th. Her wonderful husband, Abraham," what a great name, by the way, great biblical name, her wonderful husband, Abraham, has been recently diagnosed with a rare form of bone cancer, and she rightfully wants to be with him, bringing him back to good health as they currently fight a tough battle together. "I have no doubt he will soon be better than ever. Tulsi has done an incredible job, and we will miss her." Her highly respected principal deputy director of national intelligence, Aaron Lucas, will serve as the acting director of national intelligence, President Donald J. Trump. President really grateful for her. You know, I do wonder, Jim, I'm getting email already. There's people emailing me about this bone cancer thing saying, Vince, bone cancer, we've dealt with this. There's these novel treatments. There's also, everyone's very concerned about this announcement that Tulsi has made. And I'm going to make an assumption here that the people around the president, to include the president himself, are very much thinking about this. What can we do? Is there anything we can do to help Abraham out, Tulsi's husband? What is possible here? You think about, we've got RFK Jr. as the Secretary of Health and Human Services. There's no question. That's a guy who really, really thinks every single day about how do we make people healthy? How do we help them navigate out of their illnesses? So my guess is, given I think those two are pretty close, that RFK Jr. is very, very concerned about this. I wouldn't be surprised if Marty McCary continues to be very concerned about this. That man has a generous heart. I know he's just left as the head of the FDA, but there's no question that's the kind of guy who's thinking about this. What can we do? And of course, and the president himself. The president himself, a guy who has, through the years, paused and helped so many struggling people, often without any fanfare whatsoever. We would find out years later that he had made some massive donation to somebody's health cause or to help them out in their moment of need. And the president, we've already heard stories this administration getting medical experts involved to help struggling people with things like these awful cancers. So my guess is that there's plenty of people who really care about Tulsi Gabbard and her husband who are mobilizing right now to see what they can do to help her out as she stays in. She's staying in for this transition period. But again, Aaron Lucas, a lot of questions also coming in. Who's going to take the job next? Because that really does matter. For the moment, according to the president, it's going to be this guy, Aaron Lucas, who is right now the principal deputy director there and will serve as the acting director of national intelligence in the interim. We'll see. This is a Senate-confirmed position, the director.
3: So not Rubio.
1: Well, could be. I'm telling you, you know, I think it is funny how many jobs Rubio has, but something's got to give. He can't do that many jobs. No human being can do that many jobs. I know he's got them all, but, like, how much time could he possibly be spending at the State Department when he's also the National Security Advisor, when he's also the National Archivist, when he's like running everything? He's running USAID. The guy's got every job on planet Earth. You can't be everywhere. You cannot be everywhere. So much more ahead on the Vince Show, including whatever other breaking news comes to us ahead.
0: Vince Colonnaise.
1: I want you to meet Candace. She's a young woman, unsure about the future of the life growing within her. But after seeing her baby on an ultrasound provided by Preborn, she had a change of heart.
4: The sonogram sealed the deal for me. My baby was like this tiny little spectrum of hope. And I saw his heart beating on the screen. And knowing that there's life growing inside, that sonogram changed my life. I went from just Candace to mom. Thank you to everybody that has given these gifts. You guys are giving more than money. You guys are giving love.
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5: I'm Sean Martinez with your KVOR News Update. Two people were taken into custody for a robbery in Colorado Springs earlier this month.
6: According to police, CSPD says this happened on May 4th near Patty Jewett Golf Course. 18-year-old Robert Perez Jr. and 19-year-old Angel Lieferman are accused of robbing a person at gunpoint in an alley. In the surveillance video, police say the pair point a gun at the victim and hit him with it. They then say they emptied the victim's pockets and ran off. Police were able to identify Lieferman due to her wearing matching shoes as the suspect in the video. Both teens are charged with aggravated robbery.
5: Melissa Henry with KKTV 11 News. A deadly crash was reported in Pueblo after a suspect fled the scene in an incident. Wednesday night, law enforcement were called to a domestic fight on Beulah Avenue. One person reportedly left the area as soon as police showed up. They took down that license plate, and later that evening, that same vehicle was involved in a traffic accident at the intersection of Northern Avenue and Van Buren. Officials say a person was ejected from that vehicle and died at the scene. No further details have been released. After nearly 2 years of closures and construction, the Mount Blue Sky Scenic Byway opens for visitors starting today. The scenic roadway, known as the highest paved road in North America, has been closed since the end of 2024, while crews completed construction and maintenance work on the upper section of the road. The route typically attracts more than 100,000 visitors between May and September, offering sweeping alpine views and access to the summit of Mount Blue Sky, formerly known as Mount Evans. Visitors this season will notice a change in operations. While the United States Forest Service previously staffed the entrance station, Denver Mountain Parks now oversee the reservations and collect entrance fees for the roadway. Officials said that reservations to visit are now officially open ahead of the bypass's opening. For reservation information, you can visit the Denver Mountain Parks website. I'm Sean Martinez for Breaking News. Keep it right here at the top and bottom of the hour on 740 KVOR.
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9: A Better Life with Dr. Sanjay Gupta.
10: In recent years, scientists have really dialed up the urgency to understand PFAS, sometimes referred to as forever chemicals because of how long they take to break down. The latest study found these chemicals may be aging men in their 50s and 60s a bit faster than men who are younger or older, or women of any age. Experts we talked to said the accumulation of PFAS may lower testosterone levels in men, impair sperm quality, and increase risks of testicular and kidney cancer. Women, it seems, just seem to be able to clear PFAS faster. Now, whether you're a man or a woman, trying to limit your exposure is a great idea. Three ways to do that. Filter your drinking water. Don't use non-stick cookware like Teflon, and avoid fast food packaging, which are sometimes coated with these chemicals. I'm Dr. Sanjay Gupta, helping you live a better life.
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1: So all these Republicans who are losing their jobs because we're tired of their crap. President Trump has never been shy. Never been shy about calling out the people who are working against us. And that happened again today with Thomas Tillis, who the president was calling out earlier. And I'm noticing a phenomenon online and among these journalists who don't have editors stopping them from posting to social media, which is they think they're making a clever observation. There's a fellow called Jamie Dupree. He's a longtime congressional reporter. And he saw the post that President Trump made about Thom Tillis today, where the president called him weak and ineffective and talked about how the second it was clear that President Trump wasn't going to endorse Thom, that Thom decided to retire rather than get, you know, a primary endorsement or anything against him. He was like, no, I'm out. And he's just been a thorn. Thom the thorn has been a huge problem in the United States Senate. So the president pointed this out again today. And this guy, Jamie Dupree, posts, every time Trump goes after a Republican lawmaker like this, who is retiring or defeated, it makes it more likely that Tillis, Cassidy, Massidy et al. And others will find a way to retaliate against Trump in the months ahead. So the clever observation that this guy is making, clever in air quotes, is that this is a big mistake for President Trump to point this out. Because every time he does, it's going to blow up in his face because these people are going to upend his agenda. Now, first of all, these people haven't been doing anything to pass his agenda. So I don't even, it's not like, oh, they were so helpful before, now they're not going to be helpful. But if the reaction to your well-deserved defeat is now you're going to spend the rest of your time in office sabotaging the American people, doesn't that just ratify President Trump's judgment to throw them out of office in the first place? In other words, every time one of these guys tries to like stage some petty, self-interested act of revenge, every time you see that, doesn't that just further prove President Trump's point that they were not in it for the right reasons to begin with? They're not there for you. They're not there for the good of the American people. They're there for their freaking egos. And so clean them out. All the better. In fact, I'd be a little bit sadder if they were fighting for you and doing well, and President Trump had just ejected them. You're like, oh, crap, that guy turned out to be a good guy. President Trump got rid of him. He endorsed against him. He encouraged his voters, and they did. They got rid of the guy. Oh, that's too bad. No, that's not the circumstance here. All these guys are proving the president's point, and the media is really going to go with the story like, he should be careful. They've got nothing left to lose. They're going to hurt him. It's amazing. It's amazing how you can take a very important story and then turn it into something completely distorted. Distort it beyond recognition and turn it into attack against Trump. You know what I mean? Really, fundamentally, that's what this is. It's like, man, that Trump, he's such an idiot. He's going after these guys still. And they're really going to hurt him. No, I think the story is how terrible they were to begin with and how President Trump was right to eject them. The great clarifier of our time. You know, on this big anti-weaponization fund the Justice Department's doing, Thom Tillis is among the people who've been whining about this. Here he is doing another childlike tantrum in the last 24 hours. Here's Thom. Listen.
11: These people don't deserve restitution. Many of them deserve to be in prison. But this is, this is just stupid on stilts.
12: Do you think you have colleagues that share the same concerns that you're expressing?
11: Yeah, they do. They need to speak up. I mean, this is beyond the pale. This is not good for my colleagues. There's no one positive thing that could be spun out of this between now and November. This is bad policy, it's bad timing, and it's bad politics.
1: You know, the only thing I agree with Thom there is that those other people should speak up. The rest of them should speak up. 25 Republican senators reportedly. Now, I don't know if this is true or not, but according to one of the congressional outlets, sounds true. Sounds true-ish. 25 Republican senators apparently were raising holy hell yesterday in a meeting with Todd Blanche, screaming at him over all of this. How dare you take care of January 6 detainees? How dare you take care of parents who were tortured at school board meetings? How dare you take care of Christians who've been attacked for practicing their faith? How dare you take care of people who sat outside of abortion mills and sang church hymns? How dare you? That does not serve any corrupt purpose that we would normally be advancing. How dare you? They're screeching. They halted the entire business of the Congress on this basis yesterday. And all I want is their names. Give me their names. I want to know every last one of them. I have my suspicions. You can roll down the list. I'm sure it's a bunch of them who've already been kicked out of retiring. Cornyn or Thom or McConnell. You know, it takes a while to wind McConnell up. I don't know if he talked yesterday. They may have given him the microphone, but it maybe took like 15 minutes for him to finally start saying something. But you know, the usual suspects, I'm sure. But we're watching an all-out panic attack right now from these establishment figures. And I couldn't love it more. I could not love this more. It's just been super great to see. Now, it's, you know, of course, it's perilous. I talked today about this, like, you know, what's going to happen with the Senate? Are Republicans going to lose power in the Senate? And what comes of that if they do? Well, let's just game this out for a second. First of all of the establishment guys, if they're working against us, if they're not passing the Save America Act, it's their fault that they're losing their jobs. This is on them. So we can hold them accountable in this primary phase. Do I want to see Republicans lose the Senate? I absolutely do not. You and I have done a lot more to help them keep the Senate than they have done for themselves. That's just true. Because what we want is the Trump agenda to not just continue. We want it to grow by epic proportions. So I want to grow their numbers in the Senate. I want to have plenty of runway space to get the whole Trump agenda through. I wish we had a supermajority so we could get all of this legislation through, no problem whatsoever. But if the Senate's in peril, it's the Republican senators who are imperiling it. Now, if we keep the House and we lose the Senate, that forecloses impeachment. Can't impeach without the House. The House is where impeachments start. The Senate does convictions. some of these Republican senators. Bill Cassidy comes to mind, voted to convict Donald Trump when the left would bring these stupid impeachments forward. So there's that. What can Democrats do with the Senate? Well, they would have control of the committees. They could launch endless investigations, endless subpoenas. They could try and really hamstring the Trump administration, what's left of it. They would do a lot of damage. They would do a lot of damage. They would figure out ways to do damage at the expense of the American people. I don't want to see that at all. The thing that brings me joy is that we're cleaning out the people who are working against us. But that does not mean I'm happy that this means we're going to have a very tough fight for the Senate this year. I'm not happy about that at all. In fact, the whole reason I'm talking about this is because I'd like to avoid that fate. All you had to do was pass the Save America Act. That's it. If you had done that, you know how nice this would be right now? The president wouldn't be barking at these guys. He'd be elated. He'd be celebrating them. They couldn't even do that. They didn't even try. They didn't even try. John Thune said, I don't have the votes. What do you mean you don't have the votes? How hard did you work for them? He never gave us a report on that. How about you take it to the floor? Mike Lee said you could take it to the floor. You just start the debate. They never did. They never did. They did a show. They brought some people to the floor to give speeches, but that was not invoking the speaking filibuster. It was not trying to bring this to a final vote and forcing Democrats, forcing Cory Booker, forcing every last one of these idiots to stand up, attempt to give two speeches to stop it. It's just an endless parade of excuses for why they can't do the work that we need them to do. And so we're going to get rid of you. Does John Thune have any rationale for why he should continue to be the leader of the Republican Senate? Is there any justification for why that guy should continue to have that job when he can't even get the guys to fund Border Patrol and ICE by a simple majority vote? No, thank you. No, and as Jim's looking for a gap in my never-ending barrage of words. No. What's the rationale for that? I don't get it. Look, we replaced McConnell, and Thune was supposed to be the compromise guy. Like, okay, everybody kind of likes him. You can tell Trump likes him. You can tell. There's a reason President Trump has held his fire, but I am really tired of waiting for President Trump to unload on him too, aren't you? Don't you want to see the Truth Social post to end all Truth Social posts?
13: Yes!
1: Yes! It's time. Come on, Mr. President. Maybe after he settles up in Iran. We'll deal with the Iranian regime first and their gay deformed supreme leader, and then we will get to John Thune. Because this can't continue at all. And the president today, you know, is hitting the Save America Act again. Let me talk about Iran with you for a moment. Iran, this week we've heard from the president a couple times on this issue. He did say that we are at what appears to be a binary point. There's a fork in the road that's arriving this week, and it looks like it's arriving this weekend. And the key is, do we get a deal with the Iranians? Do we have a massive breakthrough? And remember, what does the president want? Denuclearize. Everything else is negotiable. You get rid of those nukes, though. That's the mandate. And in fact, I told you earlier this week, there was a Reuters report claims that the Iranians said that their red line is, well, we've got to keep the enriched uranium, but everything else is on the table. I'm like, well, that's not going to work, is it? That's not going to work. What's President Trump's red line? Get rid of the uranium. What's the Iranian red line reportedly? Keep the uranium. Yeah, that's not going to work. More of you are going to die if that's your position. So maybe step back from that position, psycho Iranian regime. It turns out, though, the White House said that that was a false report, that Reuters report was untrue, that the negotiations are very real. And the president has sounded as optimistic as we've heard him this week, that they have a very real negotiation underway. Now, say your prayers that they can stick the landing. You want this to be right. You want this to be great. And the president undoubtedly is pursuing an endgame where they don't have any nuclear material at all. We get rid of all of it. But the other option is this could lean towards military strikes again. The United States says, if the president says, I'm done being strung along, you never play a game of rope-a-dope with me. Never. We're going to have new strikes on you. So things can get very interesting this weekend. And And I'm looking at Truth Social, and the president of the United States commenting on the fact that his boy, Don Jr., his son, is set to get married this weekend. The report is that he's having a private wedding in the Bahamas. And in fact, the president was asked about this weekend, this week. Are you going? Are you going to be at the wedding? Now, one would think he would want to be at the wedding of his junior, of Donald Trump Jr. Undoubtedly, a father would want to be at his son's wedding. But he seemed to indicate when he was asked about it this week that it's difficult. It's a challenge. It's a challenge. And he said, you know, if I stay here, I get killed. If I go, I get killed. And then he was quick to offer this clarifying statement. He goes, I mean, by the press, he's talking, I'm not saying literally I'm going to be killed. I'm saying the press will kill me no matter what I do. If I step away from the White House to go to the Bahamas for a wedding, I'm going to get beat up by the fake news and vice versa. And so here's the update from the president. And Jim, tell me if I'm reading. Be with my son, Don Jr. And the newest member of the Trump family, his soon-to-be wife, Bettina, by the way, lovely woman. I've been in the room with these two. She's a lovely woman. He found a very lovely woman to marry. Bettina, circumstances pertaining to government and my love for the United States of America do not allow me to do so. I feel it is important for me to remain in Washington, D.C., at the White House, during this important period of time. There's the word important twice in a single sentence. Congratulations to Don and Bettina, President Donald J. Trump. All right, so no doubt disappointing news for Don Jr. Is something doubly important happening this weekend?
13: Apparently, according to two sources we trust, he is going to New York right now, but he has canceled his trip to Bedminster this weekend.
1: Oh, he also had a trip originally scheduled for Bedminster?
13: Yes.
1: So he's neither going to the Bahamas for the private wedding nor to Bedminster. His weekend plans have changed. And he said that he has to stay in D.C. twice in a single sentence because of something important. I would stay close to your news delivery device this weekend. That's what I would recommend. More ahead on The Vince Show.
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10: 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Now, a couple things you should keep in mind. If something sounds too good to be true, it probably is. when you look at these videos, if they don't seem natural, if there's something off about them, the audio or the video, it's probably AI generated. And if you come across something that does pique your interest, see if you can find evidence of it from other sources. 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I'm Dr. Sanjay Gupta, helping you live a better life.
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1: Yes, have a wonderful Memorial Day weekend. It's gonna be a good one. Oh, it'd be rainy in our area though, Jim. Around the nation's capital. Kind of annoying. We wanted to go to the pool, you know, like a lot of people for Memorial Day. We wanted to go to the pool, and it's now going to be raining all weekend. I told my producer, Josh, this morning, I was like, I don't know. He's like, are you still going to try and grill? I was like, I think so. So if I'm grilling in the middle of a thunderstorm, we'll capture video of that for you, and we'll share it. You got to grill,
13: meat,
1: baby.
13: We'll be smoked this weekend.
1: No matter what. Your weather should be okay, right?
13: Or is it going to be? We got chances of rain as well, but you know, I'm gonna take the chance.
1: In the Dallas Fort Worth area. Okay, all right. Well, you should take the chance. Jim, no matter what you do, it's gonna be delicious. I'm confident of it. I want to thank the good people over at Preborn for supporting the program and for being just angels on earth. Preborn is so wonderful. You know, look, there are a lot of elated mothers out there find out about that new baby that's coming along and they're like so excited. 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
1: You know, I don't know if you saw the podcast this morning, Jim, but there was a moment where the clips are already going around the internet, and now I'm filled with a slight amount of regret because I don't like seeing my face that closely. But there's a moment where I leaned into the camera and I offered the Senate a bunch of advice on how to keep their jobs, and I just kept saying over and over, pass the Save America Act. And then I told them, shut up. Don't ask me any questions. Just pass the Save America Act. Just shut up. Pass the Save America Act. And that is the secret. It turns out the secret in American politics, this is like when we were talking about the DNC autopsy yesterday. You ready for the secret? If you actually want to appeal to voters, do what voters sent you to Washington to do. And if you fail to do that, if we have a functioning election system, you will be thrown out. That's the game. And now this awful clip's going around the internet of me telling the Senate what to do. And I'm like, oh, my face is on that. I want to see that. You're looking at that all Memorial Day weekend. You got another notification on social media. It's on my ugly mug. No. You know what you should dwell on? Forget my ugly mug. Our heroes, the people who paid the ultimate sacrifice. It's Memorial Day weekend. I hope you have a very blessed one. We're going to be off Monday. I'll be back with you Tuesday right here on The Vince Show.
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30: President Trump says she'll be missed. On Lisa Brady, Fox News. His director of national intelligence, Tulsi Gabbard, is resigning after her husband was diagnosed with a rare form of bone cancer.
31: Gabbard says her last day is expected to be June 30th. Her tenure as DNI has been marked by declassifying millions of pages of government files on the assassinations of President Kennedy and his brother, former Attorney General Robert Kennedy. She also released files she says shows Obama administration officials politicized intelligence about Russian election interference. A former member of Congress, Gabbard ran for president as a Democrat in 2020.
30: Fox's Jared Halpern at the White House. President Trump posting that Gabbard has done an incredible job and that her principal deputy director, Aaron Lucas, will serve as acting DNI. The president's due in Suffern, New York at this hour, north of New York City, to focus on the economy and tax cuts. Fox's Nate Foy is there.
32: Trump will speak alongside New York Congressman Mike Lawler, who's in a very competitive House district. And Lawler is betting that Trump will energize voters. And they plan on talking about the SALT cap deduction that was increased from $10,000 to $40,000 in the One Big Beautiful Bill. Now, I talked to Lawler before this event began. He said that you can also expect immigration to be a big topic.
30: College student Sharon Gorman, who was Sheridan Gorman, who was shot and killed in Chicago, was from Lawler's district. The suspect is undocumented and was free despite a previous arrest. New Fed Chair Kevin Warsh says he intends to fill the role with energy and purpose.
33: My
0: My goal now is to create an environment in which the best people can do their life's best work and to face every challenge in the spirit of common purpose and devotion to the national interest.
30: This at a White House swearing-in where the president said he wants Warsh to be independent despite his frequent criticism of his predecessor. America is listening to Fox News.
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33: Mostly cloudy with increasing chances for showers and storms. Some of these could be a bit stronger with sizable hail and heavy rain continuing into the early overnight hours. High temperatures only around 60. For the KKTV 11 Alert Weather, I'm meteorologist Kevin Bloomberg.
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5: 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I'm your host, Andy Webb, and I'm glad you're with me today. And, you know, I'm going to start with a listener question. I got this. Actually, he and I have had a little bit of back and forth. He's had a few questions for me. He's interested in becoming a member at Lifestyles Unlimited. And if you're not familiar with Lifestyles Unlimited, we are an education and mentoring group focused on the residential rental real estate space as investors, right? Investing in apartments and investing in houses. And he's out of state. I'm coming to you from the Dallas-Fort Worth area, DFW, in North Texas. I've been investing here myself for, over a decade, over a dozen years now. I became a member back in 2012. So I've been around a while, and he's interested in becoming a member and investing in houses. Okay. And one of basically the gist of his question is, are there any additional costs that he needs to think about? And I believe he means with respect to being a Lifestyles Unlimited member. I need to clarify this with him, but it did get me to thinking about investing in and buying single family rental houses. Are there any hidden costs that you need to think about? If you're just starting this journey, you've not bought that first rental property, potential rental property yet. Are there things that you need to think about? Are there hidden costs? And I would say they're not hidden costs per se, but I do have a number of things that I want to work through with you to help you just do better as an investor. Things that could cost you more, or possibly maybe not cost you more, but maybe require a little more capital money, right? Dollars than perhaps you had considered at the outset. But before we get there, let's just think about hidden costs generally, more broadly in your life, because that's the big reason why a lot of us do what we do as residential rental real estate investors. We want to change our lives. We want to get away from that thing that drives all these hidden costs. And the big thing that drives a lot of hidden costs in your life, lives, unfortunately, it's the J-O-B. It's the job. And here's what happens, you know. Maybe you're in your 20s, you get your first job. Maybe you're in your 40s, you've just moved on to the next job. Maybe you're like me, you're in your 50s, and you got cut from that IT job because that's what they're doing, so you go and find another job. Anyhow, you land that next great new job, right? Going to be earning well. That's awesome. Might have to work some long hours here and there, but that income's going to be great. Six-figure income, something like that. Of course, you bought your new house out in the suburbs, right? I'm coming to you from Dallas-Fort Worth. I'm not in Dallas proper. I'm in one of those suburbs. But that job is in downtown Dallas. That entails a commute, right? But the income is coming in, and that's a great thing. But at what cost, right? Do you think about that when you take on that job? Actually, I had a resident in one of my rental properties I mentioned on a prior show. We're going through the lease renewal season. I extended my lease renewal offer, finally heard back, can't do it, took a new job in downtown Dallas. Well, the commute, as you know, I mean, that's obviously the fuel for the commute. That's a big hidden cost that you may not have thought about. Now, if you were thinking about it, if you're doing your, you know, putting pencil to paper, hopefully you did give that some consideration. But boy, a lot of people got caught off guard right now with what's going on overseas in the Middle East, all the tankers getting backed up in Hormuz and so on and so forth. And I drive a diesel truck, so believe me, I'm very much in tune with that added cost. But fuel spike, right? That's a hidden cost. That actual dollar cost for the gas, but it goes beyond that because you have to think about your time invested every day in that drive, going into town, coming back. You know, I took my son. He's been going to a zoo camp at the Dallas Zoo. We homeschool him, so we do the stuff and whenever we want to do it. but the zoo camp started at 9, so I got to enjoy those brake lights right alongside you for a good 8, 10, 12 weeks as he went through this zoo camp. It's concluded now, and boy, it was rough. It was rough. Every morning, getting into that rush hour traffic. So if that's what you have to do to get to your job, that is a really big hidden cost. Not just in terms of the fuel, that obviously is something you feel every time you go to the pump, and the wear and tear on your vehicle, but just the time, right? The time spent staring at the brake lights. And of course, you have to look the look. And it's been a while since I've had to look the look. And what I'm talking about is buying and maintaining a wardrobe. I used to work in corporate finance. In fact, I worked in corporate finance in Germany. And boy, they're very strict with what they want you to wear. And I had to wear all the bells and whistles, fancy suit and tie. Interestingly, by the way, the Germans are still kind of stuck in the 80s. They're okay if you wear a short sleeve shirt with that tie. We don't really do that here in the U.S. anymore, but I found my suit would wear out. I'd have to go buy another one, right? Buttons are popping off. Maybe I'd go to a tailor. In any event, maintaining that wardrobe, hidden cost, something I hadn't thought about. And I was a little bit irritated every time. I hated it. I hated going shopping for those. I mean, that in itself is an added cost. But, and obviously there's the time on the job. Congratulations, you are salaried now. The boss loves that. Boss gets greater productivity out of you with longer days, greater workload that increases their productivity right at the company. But your time is being tapped more and more, right? You go in, you're happy. Oh, six-figure salary. This is going to be awesome. And then they just start pulling the blood out of you, sweat, the tears. And with that greater workload comes added stress, stress of time, deadlines, crummy workers, crummy boss, right? Stress of added bills, the logistics. If you have a child, young child like I do, you've got daycare. You've got to get them, pick them up at school, get them to the sports. But I'm still working on this project. When am I going to get out of here, right? All that stress adds hidden costs to, among other things, your health. Okay. Look, I could go on and on. And you could probably add to the list in the back of your head, because I know there are plenty of costs to life. Right? You own your own personal house, all the stuff that goes along with that. Just taking a job, though, is going to add a lot of hidden costs. That gets depressing. So let's talk about a solution. We're going to head into a break here in just a second. And when we come back, I want to tell you just what you can do about it. Because, yeah, you can do something about it. And of course, it's going to tie into what we do as investors and members at Lifestyles Unlimited, residential rental real estate. 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
1: 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I'm Jeff Davis with Just a Thought. A recent warning from the Department of Homeland Security caught a lot of people off guard. Headlines suddenly appeared saying travelers could face fines up to $500 for unlawful entry into the United States. That got attention fast, but some thought the headlines to mean tourists could accidentally be fined for paperwork mistakes or routine travel problems. Others assumed it was aimed strictly at illegal border crossings. Federal agencies periodically issue reminders about penalties connected to unlawful entry, like visa violations, false statements, and failures to comply with immigration procedures. The fines are often civil penalties tied to existing law, not brand new punishments suddenly appearing overnight. Unfortunately, the headlines often leave out context because panic gets more clicks than clarity. And here's another reality. Immigration policies become so politically explosive that almost every announcement instantly turns into partisan warfare online. Maybe the lesson here is simple. Be a good idea to read beyond the headline before assuming civilization has collapsed. Just a thought. I'm Jeff Davis.
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4: Welcome back to the show. I'm your host, Andy Webb, and I thank you for joining me today. You know, I had a listener question that was asking about, are there additional costs that I need to think about if I become a member at Lifestyles Unlimited? And this got me thinking about additional costs, let's call them hidden costs, that you might encounter as a real estate investor. And specifically, I'm looking at the single family space today. Multifamily is an entirely different animal. There are things when you buy a single family property, for example, that depending on who you're buying it from, you should get a seller's disclosure, which should disclose a lot of that potentially hidden or unseen stuff. If it's a commercial purchase, like an apartment building, entirely different thing. Seller's disclosure, that does not exist. So we're going to leave apartments to the side. We're going to focus on single family, but it also got me thinking about things like hidden costs in your life. By the way, to get back to that listener question, he did ask, you know, it is a good question. He said, hey, if I become a member, you know, do the whatever it is now, $297 for the year or 2 years, are there additional costs that are going to come my way? No. Once you join, right, there are renewals, right, annual renewals, depending on your membership, but how long that term goes, but there are no additional monies. Now, you may choose to be a challenge program member. That's a little bit deeper dive into single family, just like we're going to take a little deeper dive today. Or if you are interested in apartments, then yes, there's a different membership because we talk about different things. The education that underlies that different asset class is simply different. So there is a different focus. So we do focus specifically on that with a different type of membership. But beyond that, once you join, you're not going to suddenly be hit with some kind of monthly recurring fee.

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1: Loss of life, at least with respect to the job, because it's sucking a lot of your blood out of you. Whether you realize it or not, if you take a moment and think about your time in traffic, the fuel cost, everything else, I guarantee you there are a lot of hidden things that you're not thinking about. And this is how you get away from that. Why real estate on top of that? There are a lot of, let's say, less tangible reasons. Obviously, the freedom that we get when we own our own time is a big one. But simply put, the demand. Demand will always be there. And it's probably going to increase as our population gravitates to more of a renter population than an owner population. Hey, quick break. We'll be right back.
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4: 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Okay. And oh, by the way, I did check. I was curious. I was like, because I was throwing some numbers out, I was like, I don't remember exactly. But yeah, you can, it's $297 right now is the offer. If you go to lifestylesunlimited.com, there's a start here button, and that can get you to the page that talks about our investor skills intensive. That's the 2-day workshop seminar that we do typically on the weekends. By the way, we do this in the evenings now as well, over 4 evenings. So it's spread out a little bit more, gives you a little more time to digest, because I will tell you, it is a ton of information. When I first sat in that 2-day way back in 2012, it blew my mind. I couldn't keep up. It was so much information. So I keep going back. I've gone back this year. I'll go back again because there's always something new to learn because markets change. The economy shifts, right? Some new legislation is enacted, so it's always good to be up on what's going on. By the way, I mentioned the fact that there will be more and more renters in our nation. I just think it's going to go that way. I mentioned I lived in Germany and was working in corporate finance over there. That is a nation of renters. Yeah, there are some people that own property that do what we're doing, but it's less common there. And I think we're heading that way as a nation. I was looking at an article. This was on Zero Hedge, and it points to a graphic that's simply titled Where Americans Are Priced Out of Homes. And they're specifically looking at new builds, but it said by state, it has a percentage, the percentage of households that are priced out of new homes here in Texas, 65%. If you get to the coast up north, much, much higher. I was a little surprised. California, only 66%, a little bit lower. Go up to Oregon, 81%. Point is, home ownership is becoming more and more difficult because the prices of new homes and used homes, the homes that we buy and invest in, they are increasing. Those prices are going up and mortgage rates are up as well. So the cost, and it's not hidden, when you talk to your lender, they're going to say, ooh, yeah, I know you've got that 6-figure income, but no, this one's not going to work for you. You can't afford it, right? The cost is going up. And what that's going to do is drive demand to us as owners of real estate that is rental real estate. That's a big reason why, by the way. I love how we make money in real estate. I've seen this over the years. It's 100% there. But the demand is there as well. And that's very, very important. Also important, I want to talk very briefly to the Lifestyles Unlimited process, the way that we're doing this, because to understand some of the, quote, hidden costs, right, I got air quotes going on here, that's what I'm calling them, hidden costs, you need to understand what we're doing. Of course, if you understand the Lifestyles Unlimited model, the way we're buying, the process that we follow as investors, then really there shouldn't be hidden costs or surprises, right? Because you'll have the knowledge required to understand these things and to be prepared. But just quickly, to set the table, what are we buying? I talked about this a moment ago. We're buying houses that need work in most situations. You might call those rehab houses, right? Buy a house for $100,000, it's discounted. And that's one reason why we like the rehab houses, because they're sold at a discount, because not everybody can go out and buy a house that needs foundation repair and a new roof and new windows and everything cosmetic to boot. So we love that because we get it at a discount, say $100,000. but we're going to have to do work. That's that 50K in my example. I'm just using round numbers. It may be 100K. It may be 20K. It depends on the house that you buy. But ultimately, we're following the motto, best product, best price. And that dictates that I'm going to go in right now during my renovations, right now while it's vacant, when it's much cheaper to do these things, and I'm going to fix anything that's broken now or could break in the next handful of years. And yes, that includes that HVAC system. I made the mistake on my very first house of being cheap. AC system was older, right? If you fix everything up front, you're essentially pulling your maintenance to today, so you don't have to worry about that during the hold time. Well, I didn't do that. And the AC blew up on me in August in Texas in 108 degree temperature. So now you're scrambling to get things fixed. This was back in 2012. I learned through experience because I didn't listen to everything I was told, right? As going through the education, you can do that. Listen to what we teach. But I learned the hard way. So now I try to budget. If there's not the room in the budget for that HVAC replacement because it's on its last leg, yes, it might last two more years. I want to replace it now, though. Then I need to adjust my price. I need to plan for that. So we're buying rehab houses. We're sourcing these from different places, realtors, wholesalers, etc. Wholesalers will come into the discussion here in a moment. And we're buying using financing. I mentioned this just a minute ago. We don't want to pay all cash because if I buy that house for 100K and put 50K in repairs in it, plus I have some closing costs and holding costs during the repairs, I'm easily 150 out of pocket all cash if I'm an all cash buyer. And I've run the numbers on this scenario, at least for my personal portfolio, for me as an investor, my credit score, et cetera. My cash out of pocket might be 18 to 20K with those particular numbers. So you can see it's much, much lower. And that's important because instead of buying one asset that's cash flowing, I can buy multiple income streams. And that's what we want to do. We want to stack that cash flow because that's what will get you, can get you away from that job, which has all of its own hidden costs, right? So we're going to buy using financing and typically with hard money because if that thing is a wreck, I cannot get a conventional loan. So we'll use a very specific tool within our financing space called hard money. It's not hard. It's actually very easy to apply. And that hard money gets me into the home and it's going to fund some or even maybe even all of the repairs if I have a big enough spread on my purchase price relative to the market value. We're going to fix it up and we're going to push that market value up. How does hard money determine that? Well, they're going to send out an appraiser based on your projected repairs, your scope of work, and they're going to say, well, it's going to be worth 200. We'll lend you 75%. That's 150. Bam. That covers your purchase and your repairs. Now you're just dealing with holding costs and closing costs in this example. So buy with hard money, fix it up, and then you can refinance into a conventional loan. And hard money is just a short-term loan. It is high interest. So we want to get into that conventional 30-year note, which will have a lower interest rate because that will help our cash flow. Then we hold for a number of years. We enjoy the tax advantage. There are several. We manage it. I personally self-manage, but you can hire a property manager if you prefer. Then we sell and we reinvest. So that's broadly the process. There are a lot more moving parts there, right? And if you go find that membership, go to the Investor Skills Intensive, that 2-day, you're going to learn a lot more of the moving parts. We really give you everything you need to know to go out and buy a house the next day if that's what you want to do. But, yes, let's talk about those, quote, hidden costs. That's what I wanted to get to on the show today. We're going to cover that in the rest of this segment and in the coming final segment. And I just mentioned a moment ago deal sources. You know, I work a lot with the Lifestyles Realty team. They bring me investment opportunities. I review those. I decline. I say, let's pursue this. Let's look a little farther, whatever. But at the same time, I have my fingers in a lot of pies. I'm talking to a lot of people. And some of those people are called wholesalers. And they're very good at finding typically distressed sellers or distressed properties. And we talked last week about foreclosures. Okay, again, go to lifestylesunlimited.com. That's an important show for you. You need to understand what's coming. Okay. And be prepared. Foreclosures, pre-foreclosures, right? Short sales, these are all great opportunities to acquire properties. And wholesalers, quite frankly, are very good at marketing to potential sellers. They get a contract, and in most situations, they're going to assign that contract to me. And this is important for you to understand. Because when you take a property or plan to buy a property as part of an assignment of contract, what does that mean? Well, that means that wholesaler has a contract with the seller, and they're going to sell that contract to me. Well, part of that sale comes with its own contract. Typically, that's the first thing you see is the contract between you and the wholesaler. As an assignment of contract, you really need to understand that there is an underlying document below that. That's the contract between the wholesaler and the seller, and you need to get your hands on that. Because if there are things in there that you don't know about or you didn't agree to, you can get a lot of hidden costs. Very, very common. Most wholesalers are going to say, we'll cover your closing costs, seller. 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Are those hidden? No, they're not hidden if you review the contract. 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Very, very important. Assignment of contract. Get that underlying contract. Quick break. We'll be right back.
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4: 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I'm your host, Andy Webb. 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So let's dive a little bit deeper into these, what I'm, with air quotes, calling hidden costs when you invest in a single family property. And again, if you're properly educated, you should prepare for these. These shouldn't be hidden. Now, when you're working with a wholesaler, you have to learn how to read a contract. Read it well. If you have an attorney, send it over to them. And if it's an assignment of contract, be sure you get that underlying contract, because that's really the where the nuts and bolts of performance will be in terms of, hey, are there, who's paying closing costs? Who's paying title fees? Typically, you will, as the investor, just know that. Budget that in. Then we move on. You close on the property. Right. We talked about using hard money. By the way, when you talk with a hard money lender, get all of the fine print, because sometimes there are doc fees and there's this fee and that fee. This is where you might need to be a little bit more astute with respect to reading into that fine print, because sometimes there are things that come up. So be very thorough there. But we get to the renovation phase. And yeah, there are rehab gotchas, and I have been gotten a lot over the years. Bottom line, the older the house, the greater the risk of surprises behind the walls and under the house. And for me, typically, personally, early on, it was the plumbing. It was buying a 60s build house that still had the cast iron plumbing and not doing thorough due diligence. Okay. I mentioned a moment ago, seller's disclosure, by the way. If you're buying from a wholesaler, there's not going to be a seller's disclosure in most situations. If you're buying from an estate that's being managed through by an executor, through the probate process, etc., they do not have to furnish a seller's disclosure. If you are buying a foreclosure, a bank-owned property, an REO, real estate-owned, they will not give you a seller's disclosure. So in theory, when I buy from, you know, John down the road here, sell, you know, homeowner, he has to fill out a seller's disclosure in the state of Texas. If you're buying in other states, you know, do your due diligence there. But that may or may not be available. And that may or may not tell me everything I need to know, because I know at least in the state of Texas here, there's a column for yes, I know there's a problem, or no, I don't know. It may not be that there may be a problem there. They just don't know about it. So be careful with the seller's disclosure. It has to be furnished in a lot of situations, but it may or may not be available in your situation. But there are a lot of potential places where you can miss something when it comes to the renovations. Now, does this, I want to ask the question as we work through some of these, does this impact your total cash out of pocket? Because I personally have a goal of a certain cash out of pocket in any investment. I want to keep it at or below that level. Well, yes, if there's a rehab surprise, that will come out of your pocket. That will push up your cash out of pocket if it's not budgeted. So what are some strategies to address this? Well, number one, learn, get educated, understand the rehab process and what goes into renovations and what to look for in these properties. If you're investing in Kansas City where they have basements, that's entirely different than houses here in North Texas where we don't have basements. What goes into that basement, right? Protecting, making sure there's no water flow, etc. Does that make it easier to replace those cast iron pipes? Well, they're accessible, yeah. So there are different things that are going to go into each property depending on where you're investing. But get very, very good at doing your due diligence before the contract phase if you can, or during the contract phase. Get the right team members to help you with this. Okay, I'll walk a property and I will, if it's a 60s build, I'll look for cleanouts. Cleanouts tell me they repaired maybe some or all of the house, right? Replace the cast iron with PVC. Is it always done right? You know, we bought a house, 50s build, pier and beam, which is where you have the crawl space. And I looked, I opened the trap door when I was talking with the seller. This was a divorce situation. They needed to sell fast. Poked my head under there. I did not go under there, but I always have a flashlight and I could see, oh, awesome. They repiped this thing, PVC. Well, I got caught off guard here with a rehab gotcha because, yes, this owner did his own work, DIY. I love those DIY jobs because they're probably done wrong. So you need to budget. The slope of the PVC was going up and not down. So when you flush the toilet, where's this stuff going? It's not going anywhere. So we had to repipe even though it had been done. So there are sometimes surprises. So do your due diligence. Know how to estimate those rehab costs. And this is simply part of the process, something you have to learn. And we will talk about this, and we have talked about this. I hear it all the time when I go to Lifestyles Unlimited. Put in a buffer. put in 10% at a minimum. So if your rehab costs, your actual rehab costs that you've budgeted, that you've worked through with your general contractor, let's say if it comes to $50,000, add another 10% at a minimum. Add another 10% on top. In this case, that would be 5K. That will help you through some of those oopsies. And I've learned to do this. Again, I made the mistake on the first house of not budgeting for something I should have. I'm telling you this so that you don't do the things that I did. And I had the education. Sometimes we get a little, you know, we get a little creative. We try to cut corners. Don't do that. Do not do that. Best product, best price means best product. Replace it now, right? So rehab gotchas, you really do need to get an education as to renovation in that market where you're buying with the product type that you're buying. If you're used to renovating 80s builds and you suddenly go buy a 50s build, it's going to be different. There will be more things going on within those walls. Is that bad? Is that scary? No, it needn't be. But just be prepared so that you aren't caught off guard and there aren't, quote, hidden costs as a result of misestimating the rehab, the budget for the renovations. Now, that's really the big hidden cost, I would say, that you have to watch out for. We're going to move on because there are, however, situations where you really should have some extra capital. Obviously, extra capital will protect you if there are those rehab gotchas. But if I think about the renovation process, and we, again, talk about this quite a lot at Lifestyles Unlimited as well. Let's say it is a 50K rehab. What's going to happen normally, they're not going to start until they have some money to start because they have to buy materials. They need to get things going. In the 50K example, you may talk with a GC, a general contractor, that says, well, I need 50% up front, 25K. I turn around and I walk away. I'm never going to do that. And I don't think you should either. Some GCs will say we need 30%, 30%, 30%, and 10%. That's a little more palatable if I know a lot about this GC and I've done my due diligence on that contractor. But the contractor I worked with here in Dallas, Fort Worth, he's much more gracious, let's say. He might take that 50K and say, all right, 2K is going to be due on the back end when we put in the carpet, right? The last thing they do the blue tape items. And let's take that remaining 48K and divide it into six payments, right? 48 divided by six is 8. So 8K, I've been working through this with my son. We've been working on multiplication and division as part of our homeschool. Very familiar with that number. Anyhow, 48 divided by 6, so we're going to pay 8K. What does that mean? Even before the work has started, I'm going to have to pay that contractor 8K up front. The point is this. You need to be ready. You need to have some extra capital on hand to make that payment. Now, does that impact your total cash out of pocket? No, it doesn't. But you need to have that liquidity there. Right? When that work is done and you do a draw request to have that repair escrow released to you from the hard money lender, you get that back, right? It's just a cash in, cash out sort of thing, but you need to have the reserves ready to go. And speaking of reserves, your hard money lender may want to see some capital reserves in the bank, cash, right? And your conventional lender absolutely will. In fact, Fannie Mae, Freddie Mac tend to insure the loans that we're getting on the back end. And the level of reserves that you need to have depends on the number of financed properties you own. So when you buy your first one, the capital reserve requirement is going to be lower than when you get to house number 10. Okay, and by the way, I don't know if you know this, you can have up to 10 financed properties with Fannie Mae and or Freddie Mac. If you have other properties that are not insured by them, that counts towards that 10 count. They doesn't have to be 10 with Fannie. We had a property that was owner financed. That counted as one of our mortgage notes with respect to that 10 unit or 10 mortgage count. So be aware of that. Here's a key tip though for you. My wife and I approached this. We learned this at Lifestyles Unlimited as well. We approached this separately. She would buy a house. She was working. She had income, right? So she would buy a house. Then I would buy a house. Then she would buy a house and I would buy a house. This strategy is helpful. By the way, having those reserves on hand that the lenders will require, does that impact your cash out of pocket? No, it just ties up some of your investing funds. But as far as strategies go, if you alternate like that, if you have a spouse and you're both able to buy separately in separate names, number one, you can get more of those insured mortgages, which have the cheapest interest rate you can get, right? The Fannie Mae or Freddie Mac backed loans. If you alternate between you and your spouse, it does a couple of things for you. Number one, it stretches out the credit hits in between each purchase, right? Keeps your credit higher. Higher credit gets you a better mortgage rate, gets you higher cash flow. That's the name of the game here. And it also allows you to show the same reserves. So when my wife is closing on a property, doing a refinance, she's showing a bank statement with some reserves. That lender wants to see some level of reserves for 5 properties, for 8 properties, for 12 properties. Well, I'm sitting over here. with my own 5 or 8 or 12 properties. And guess what? When I go to do my refinance, I'm showing the same bank statement. So we're able to really minimize the reserve requirements with respect to what the lenders want to see. And on top of that, I've talked about this on prior shows, I do not like lenders to escrow for tax, property taxes and insurance. I do that myself. I like the control. I've had issues with lenders in the past messing it up, and I'm sure everyone out there has as well. So I like the control. I will maintain control, and this has an added benefit. Number one, I earn more interest. Great. But then when I go to the closing table for that refinance, whether it's refinancing out of hard money or maybe I'm doing a cash out refi, well, look at this. I've got all these reserves right here. They don't need to know that those are eventually going to go to pay my property taxes. And every month I always add into that escrow budget in that, or that escrow account, and those reserves go up. So there are different tactics, different strategies you can use to really help yourself with respect to lender reserves, because they do want to see extra cash. Should you actually have reserves? Yes, you should, because things do happen. And I will tell you, I sleep better at night knowing that we are properly capitalized. Other things you might think about, by the way, that will affect not so much cash out of pocket, but cash flow. If you're buying in an area that has an HOA, be sure to include that in your cash flow calculation. Municipality charges, rental fees, think about that as well. Other things to think about? Well, we're at the end of the show. Send me an email to askandy@luinc.com or give us a call at 866-945-6565. 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
1: The president hits the road. Lisa Brady, Fox News. Those chants in Suffern, New York, north of New York City, where President Trump is slamming policies in Democrat-led states, saying they're driving companies away.
2: They have jobs and they have money and they're leaving, and nobody's stopping them from leaving.
1: Senate Minority Leader Chuck Schumer.
3: Everything's costing more these days, and Donald Trump has caused a lot of it and is doing nothing about the rest of it.
1: Pointing back to the president, who says he inherited high prices from the Biden administration and has made progress. As peace talks with Iran continue, Secretary of State Marco Rubio telling reporters,
4: there's been some progress. I wouldn't exaggerate it. I wouldn't diminish it.
1: He's been meeting with NATO counterparts in Sweden, focusing in part on reopening the Strait of Hormuz and saying a plan B is needed if Iran decides to keep the critical waterway closed, charging tolls.
5: Another big topic on the agenda today is President Trump's decision overnight to forward deploy 5,000 U.S. troops to Poland. This after pulling that same number back from Germany just a short time ago.
1: Fox's Jillian Turner in Helsingborg, Sweden. A fourth Trump cabinet member is leaving, this time for personal reasons. Director of National Intelligence Tulsi Gabbard says her husband has been diagnosed with a rare form of bone cancer, and her last day will be June 30th. Just getting word, a man deported last year to his native El Salvador no longer faces human smuggling charges. A federal judge in Tennessee tossing out the criminal case against Kilmar Abrego Garcia, ruling the government would not have charged him without his successful lawsuit challenging that deportation as a violation of a previous judge's order. Another record day for the Dow, up 294 points at the bell and finishing at 50,579. 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
0: From the 11 Alert Team at KKTV, here's Southern Colorado's most accurate forecast on KVOR.
15: Mostly cloudy with increasing chances for showers and storms. Some of these could be a bit stronger with sizable hail and heavy rain. Continuing into the early overnight hours, high temperatures only around 60. For the KKTV 11 Alert Weather, I'm meteorologist Kevin Bloomberg.
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20: 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I'm your host, Del Walmsley, and as always, we're working on your financial freedom. Today, my friends, I've actually thought out a topic, or really sort of a set of topics that I wanted to cover. And I've been thinking about it for a couple days, and I just didn't know how to articulate it. So I gave it a name so I could try to think it through. And the name I gave it was Slow is Fast and Fast is Slow. Or, more commonly known as, how to start a new project. What do I mean by this? Well, I have three projects that I want to talk about today. One of them is a whole new set of tools that I bought, big machine tools, not just little tools, but big machine tools. I redid my whole shop at my house and redid it with over-the-top industrial-type equipment. The second thing I did was I rebuilt a bridge in my backyard that I had been patching for the last 10 years. You know, board would rot out, I'd replace the board, another board rot out, I'd replace the board. The joists got rotted out, so I sistered them up, put wood on both sides and whatever. But I finally had to break down and get the whole bridge replaced. And I, first of all, looked for people to build it, and I could not find somebody to build it. And if somebody would build it, it was going to cost thousands and thousands of dollars to build for what really was going to kick $100 worth of wood to build. But it was just, it's an awkward thing to build, and it's even more awkward to put in place. So I've got that project. And the last project, I found myself buying grocery stores. It's kind of strange because it's really not what I do. I'm an apartment guy. Started with single families, moved into apartments. And the one thing they weren't messing with was food. And it was the one business that wasn't shut down. It was an essential business. It was the one business that people showed up to go to work at. I don't know why, but for some reason, the grocery stores I went into were fully staffed. Didn't seem to be a problem. So I said to myself, self, if this is the only business that's going to survive Corona, maybe we should own some of them. And then I started thinking even deeper, going, well, if you own all the places people live and you own all the places people eat, wow, that's kind of a powerful two-punch position to be in. And, you know, they talk about diversification. I'm not a big believer in diversification, but yeah, it's diversifying in a little bit different manner. I also started two software companies, and I'm not going to talk about those today, but that's just something else that I started on the other side there. So as we get into this, what I want to talk about is this. As I looked across all three of these projects, that, by the way, all three of them turned out very well in the end, I noticed that it took me a long time to get started at each and every one of them. Just a very long time. And it didn't really bother me because I know my nature. My nature is to move slow until I totally understand something and then move fast once I understand it. But while I don't understand it, I want to move slow. And the thought process behind that is pretty simple. It's that you don't even know what you don't know when you start something new. I mean, you don't know it, but you don't even know that you don't know it. That's the real problem. And so when you start a project, the first thing I do is I go to YouTube and YouTube the bejeebers out of it and watch 6, 7, 8, 10 different people's story of what they think it's really all about. And what this inevitably does for me, inevitably, it takes me to a place of realizing I don't have any idea what I'm talking about, which is a good thing. Because then I get out a piece of paper and I start writing terms down. People use words. And until you understand the words, the language of the project you're about to start, you can't speak it. And even if somebody speaks it to you, you don't understand it. And so you've got to learn the words. So the first thing, as I watch all these videos, I start writing words down, phrases, topics. And then I go back and I research each one of those words, phrases, or topics, which inevitably leads me to more questions. Wow, I didn't even realize that I was going to run into that. So I need this to make that happen. So I go look up what this is, and this says, yeah, but you can't have this unless you have three different versions of it, and or you need to realize the version has to match what you're trying to do, and wow, now I need to go learn this. And that becomes the dance. The dance is you have to have massive peripheral knowledge on whatever it is you're trying to do. Now, I know that every self-help guru out there in the world says, get started, take the steps, fail, make mistakes, you know, mistake your way to success. And I still think that's the dumbest thing I've ever heard in my entire life. I see no reason to make massive mistakes. There's an old saying, there's never enough time nor enough money to do it right, but there's always enough time and money to do it again. Which is a total waste of time and money. It just doesn't make sense to do it that way. Yet, all self-help gurus, which tend to be type A personalities, say run, smash into the wall, fall down, break your arm, get back up and go, oh, there's a door. Instead of looking for the door, right? It just, and then when you get to the door, they try to bust the door down instead of realizing there's a handle. And then they pull and pull and pull till they pull the handle off till they realize there's a lock. And what I'm saying is watch a YouTube video and find out there's a door. And that door, then watch a video on it and find out it has a doorknob. And then watch the video and find out that it has a lock. And then run through the wall. The right way. That's the way I see it, guys. It's just different. But I think it's very, very important. Did you see it that way? Fast is slow and slow is fast because I've seen people crater. Now, I'm going to go one step further with this. And like I said, I'm going to come back and talk about these three projects in the next three segments. But I want to talk about what I saw happen in the last 2 months. The last 2 months, I saw two different members who did rapid acquisitions. I mean, 10, 15 apartment complexes over a year or two period or 3 year period. And all of a sudden, they couldn't operate it. They could buy it. They could run and get it. But they had not developed the skills to operate that number of units. In fact, in the case, these people did well on their first one or two projects. It's not that they were dummies. It's that they just grew too fast. And what did that lead to? Total devastation of their portfolio. They got to get rid of all of it now because their partners are all irritated and they want their money back because they made no profit because they grew, this guy and this gal grew too fast and destroyed everything. So there again, if they just would have gone a little slower, developed the operational skills and expanded that skill, because you can have perfectly good skills when you're in a small enough business, you can do everything yourself. But those same skills will do you no good at all once you get into a business where you are no longer operating everything. And you have to have the skills to be able to hire and train people to operate things for you instead of you operating things. If you're born with a hammer, everything in life looks like a nail. But if someday you want to learn how to buy a nail gun, and you want to learn how to use it correctly, and how to set its depth and its power, and pick the right nails. But if all you know how to do is swing a hammer, you'll never learn those things. Let's take a short break. Let's think about these things. When we come back, I'm going to talk to you about my tool, bridge, and grocery store. We'll be right back with the Del Wamsley Radio Show.

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1: Having the faith to move forward, and y'all have everything provided. I could call a mentor and say, hey, I don't know what to do. Someone is always there to guide you. I have backup.
0: 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I'm Jeff Davis with Just a Thought. From the world hindquarters of dubious information, it's Fake News Friday. A man used artificial intelligence to create a fake lawyer for a court hearing. Usually that triggers a big fine. Police say scammers are now cloning voices with AI, and somewhere your uncle's getting a phone call from Elvis Presley asking for Apple gift cards.
2: Thank you very much.
0: A fake astronaut account on social media gained thousands of followers before people realized the space footage was filmed in a swimming pool. Authorities arrested a man accused of selling counterfeit luxury watches. Buyers became suspicious when the Rolex came with a coupon for free mozzarella sticks. One influencer reportedly staged a luxury private jet photo shoot using a grounded movie prop. Turbulence was simulated by two guys shaking the staircase. A fake psychic was exposed after predicting three celebrity breakups that had already happened 2 weeks earlier. Investigators say online romance scams are increasing rapidly. And finally, a reporter in Wyoming used AI to make fake quotes from public officials. Just a thought. I'm Jeff Davis.
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6: 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Today we're doing the show called Slow is Fast, Fast is Slow, and How to Start a New Project. And I got three different projects I'd like to get in today. Don't know if I can get them all in because this is, again, a live show. I don't write this stuff down and then do it. I just do it. But the first one we'll start with is my bridge. Had this bridge for years now, and it's just completely rotted out. It's a big, giant, heavy bridge. And I'd patch it and patch it and patch it and patch it. Finally, it had to go. And my first choice is I would have liked to have just picked up the internet, picked up the book or looked in the internet and found one I could buy. But this bridge was too big. I mean, this was like way bigger than any, like, this isn't like a little, you know, garden bridge. This is a big bridge that goes across a big pond, right? And it has to be heavy duty enough for two or three people to stand on at the same time. And so I looked and looked and looked, and the stuff that I could find that was anywhere near what mine was had a couple problems. Number one, it cost thousands and thousands and thousands of dollars, okay? And number two, they sent them to you unbuilt anyway, because there's no way something that big could be shipped or mailed to you or delivered to you. And if they did, you couldn't get it into the backyard and across the pond anyway. So I decided I was going to have to build one. And I started thinking about, okay, well, how am I going to do this? And the first thing I had to figure out was, how was I going to get the old bridge out of there? You know, you think, well, you can take piece by piece by piece, but eventually there's going to be some stuff that's got to come across that lake, you know, that pond. And so what I did was I went out and bought a 12-foot-long 4x6 and threw it across, got two guys to help me throw it across the pond next to the bridge. We picked the bridge up and set it on the 4x6, and we then slid the bridge across the 4x6 to get it off the pond. And then I proceeded to take 2 or 3 days to take it apart. Literally 3 days to take it apart. That's how big it was. And I had to get all the wood off there and then demo the wood to get it down to where it fit in the trash can so the trash guy would take it. So I did that. But I had solved one problem. I now knew how to get the bridge on and off the pond. It was with this 4x6. So then I decided to design one. And I went out, and I don't have CAD CAM. I do for my train layout, but not for just regular CAD CAM software. So I started, I went back to my old drafting days. I learned drafting when I was in school. And I created an exploded blueprint. In other words, I drew a picture of what I was going to build, and then I exploded the parts off, each pieces off, and with measurements and the whole bit. And then I designed a way to build it such that it could be built in three different pieces, the bottom and the two sides. And the reason I did that, because there's no way we could pick the whole thing up. Even with 4 or 5 guys, we couldn't lift that other bridge. I mean, we could lift it up 4 or 5 inches and stick a board under it and slide it, but we couldn't lift it up. We'd never carry it. So I built it in three pieces. That was the first thing I had to design into it, was the ability to take it apart. I built it all in my shop, and then I took it back apart in these three pieces. I then realized that I was going to paint it. You know, I needed a place to paint it. To be able to do it right, I had to do it inside the shop, but I didn't want to get the shop all covered with paint. So I bought a 25 by 10 paint tent. This thing looks like a bouncy bounce thing your kids would get, right? But it didn't have the bouncy floor. It just has the blow-up sides. And I blew that thing up in my motorhome garage. I have a motorhome garage. And for a, you know, a 40-foot by 25-foot, 40-foot motorhome, whatever they are. And I blew it up in there, and that became my paint room. And I got out my very expensive spray paint machine, and I proceeded to take these big, giant pieces in there.

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1: And I was sitting there patting myself on the back going, man, that was a really an engineering marvel at a small level. You know, remember, this is a small level. This is man building a bridge. But to do it, and this is what made me start thinking about this, but to do it, I had to completely pre-think the entire project, because I could have got out there and not gotten the bridge back on. I could have got the bridge together and not been able to paint it. You know, there were so many things that I could have made a mistake that by pre-thinking it out and having a blueprint and a plan, that I was able to do it without any problem. So I think it's very, very important that you get this point that I didn't just dive into that project, that I went at it in a slow, methodical manner. And although it was slow and methodical, it was consistent and it was fast. It was fast because there was no stopping and going back and recutting boards, no stopping and going back and, oh my God, that doesn't fit. I'd researched the kind of connectors I wanted to use, and I bought the right kind and the right amount, and that took me, I mean, looking up on the internet just to figure out what connectors to use to bolt this thing together was an important point because of what I had to work with. So when I was done, man, I was happy. And that's what I want to get across to you, is that when you do this stuff right, it's very satisfying, very satisfying. Now, I'm going to talk to you next about making some money. I'm going to talk to you about buying grocery stores. I came to this conclusion that, you know, I got to do something different because, first of all, we didn't lose any money at all during the pandemic and the close down and anything. Even when we couldn't evict people, we only had two or three people who didn't pay us. But, you know, I've got a little nicer place where nicer place attracts better people, and we screen people pretty strongly. So we didn't have any problems. You had one or two or three people that had to have payment plans and stuff, but went right through that. But that wasn't really it. It was the fact that the government was starting to act like housing was going to be not a privilege to live in your place, but it was their right to live in your place without paying. And when the government started acting like housing was to be a right and that everybody could get it for free, it scared me. You know, not to the point that I figured I'd go broke or anything, but it scared me that, you know, maybe it's time to look for something else. And I looked around and I found there's only one thing that's not closing down, and I was going to it almost daily, and that was a grocery store. Grocery stores were open, and people were at work. We'll take a short break. Be right back and talk about grocery stores.

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2: I'm Melissa Henry in the KKTV 11 newsroom on 740 KVOR. Millions of Americans are expected to hit the road if they haven't already for the holiday weekend, despite rising gas prices. AAA says 45 million Americans are expected to travel the next few days. Nearly 90% of them will drive to their destinations. Colorado's statewide gas average is around $4.73 a gallon Friday. And for the holiday, an annual tradition is coming back to the region. The 50th annual Territory Days kicks off Saturday at 10 a.m. in Old Colorado City. The city of Colorado Springs is looking to change the look and feel of Colorado Avenue through Old Colorado City in the future. Temporarily starting June 1st, the current lanes will go from 4 to 3, and pedestrian safety features will be added. Project managers say a second phase could be as far as 2 years out. No decisions have been made about any permanent changes. For KKTV 11 News, I'm Melissa Henry.
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9: You and I have never met, but I'm willing to bet that there is something you would like to do, but you feel like you can't, that it's too hard, that you don't deserve it. A colleague of mine recently told me about this new book called Brave Shift, 30 Mindset Changes to Transform Your Life. It's written by a woman named Michelle Carrer. Carrer says the one thing most people forget when they set a goal is to attach a reason to it. Having that reason is big, because when you don't want to do something that's necessary to reach your goal, you can go back to your reason to find the motivation you need. Try to frame your goal as something you want to achieve, as opposed to being a bad part of yourself that you want to change. That will make you more likely to succeed, as will asking for help. All of us need it, and it makes people feel good to help you achieve your goals. I'm Dr. Sanjay Gupta, helping you live a better life.
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12: 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Today we're talking about slow is fast is slow, and how to start a new project. We're on to the second project I want to talk about today, which is buying grocery stores. Now, as I said in the last segment, I just decided that, you know, grocery stores seemed to be the only thing that was open when everything else was closed down. And every day I'd go there, and they were fully staffed, and the people were there, and it was amazing. I thought, man, what a great business. This one's not being affected by COVID at all. In fact, they almost sold out in many cases when, you know, all of a sudden any kind of disaster occurs. They sell everything on their shelves, man. It's just amazing. So I thought, let's take a look at this. So the first thing I did was, I we start at the beginning. You got to start with information because you don't have any idea of what it is you're looking at, what it is and what you don't know, and what you don't know what you don't know. And so I went and looked up ads in commercial real estate listings. And the first thing I noticed was that there's probably only like three guys, maybe four, that sold 90% of all these grocery stores that were for sale all over the country. It's like they specialized in them or something, right? And I went to the first guy and started negotiating on a deal with him and, you know, trying to get the lay of the land and got him to spend a lot of time with me and tell me stuff. But I irritated the guy by not knowing what I was doing, trying to parallel to what I already knew, which is the apartment business, and trying to act like I knew because I knew what I was doing in the apartment business. I couldn't get that far with the guy. And one day, I made a mistake of calling the guy up because he wasn't taking my offer. They were declining my offer I was making on something, which is a lowball offer, by the way, which is, again, something that you just don't do in commercial real estate. You don't do it in residential real estate really anymore. But the lowball offer was something I thought, and I irritated the guy. So I only had two other guys I could work with at that point. And I do work with both of them now. But I called another one of them up, and I, again, said, look, I just irritated this guy. And I know you guys got to know each other. Oh, yeah, we all know each other. There's three guys that do this stuff. I said, man, I'm really sorry. I tried to tell the guy I'm sorry, but I can tell he's not going to work with me. Are you willing to work with me? And the guy said, yeah. And so I just started again, but this time slower. Not trying to get it all beat out of him in one sitting. I worked him to ask a few questions. I'd go research and come back and ask a few more questions. And I started watching some YouTube stuff. And then I started reading some stuff on the internet and studying on the internet. And then I had the guy start sending me listings and so forth. Then as he'd send me listings, I would ask questions about the listing and then ask him, how do you analyze these deals? And how do you value these deals, et cetera, et cetera, et cetera. And slowly but surely, he got me trained up. And I had a little bit of an understanding about what I was doing at that point. And the more I did it, the more I started putting parallels together in my mind about how it should work. And what I found was that because there wasn't as high a demand for grocery stores as there was for apartment complexes, what I found was I was able to go out and buy grocery stores for a much, much better price than I could buy apartment complexes for because there was no competition. So I started getting into it and I bought one. I put an offer on one and renegotiated it. And then I had to go then get an attorney for this kind of work. I found that I was buying them in all different states. I own them in right now 7-8 different states. And I found I needed an attorney that could do commercial real estate in multiple states. So that was a whole new area that I'd never done before. I had to set up companies for each one of them that I bought. Ran into new laws. Interesting. Each state you go to has different real estate laws, different property tax laws, different insurance laws. And I had to learn those for each state that I was negotiating in. So there was a lot of learning going on, a lot of research, a lot of understanding that had to be had to be able to do these deals. But once I got my arms around the process and I knew what I was up against and I knew what a fair price would be, I started attacking it. And it was funny, at first, I was demanding that I was getting a certain rate of return. Very high rate of return. I'm not even going to say how high it is because I don't want to irritate you. But I would demand to get a certain high rate of return. And so a lot of the deals, the brokers would just laugh at me. You can't get that rate of return. And yet I did. The other thing I did was I only bought brand new grocery stores. Every one of them that I bought had a 15-year beginning lease from a name brand company. A company been around for years and years and years and years, guaranteed by massive billion-dollar corporations, and every one of them were brand new. My thought was, if it's brand new, first of all, it's a triple net lease. That's another thing you got to learn, where the landlord doesn't do anything. You pay none of the maintenance, none of the insurance, and none of the taxes. You do nothing except collect rent. So the money just comes in the door. It's just the most amazing thing I've ever seen in my life. But as I learned to do this, I came across this concept of, Well, how do you inspect a brand new building? Because it's not like you go out there and you bring your inspector and you inspect. There's nothing there. I'm buying dirt and a construction contract to build a building. So now you've got to go through the construction phase and you've got to get the construction reports weekly and pictures and sign-offs from the engineers for the location. In other words, whether it's a city or a county location that it's in, you have inspectors, city inspectors, county inspectors that have to sign off. And so you have to get all these things signed off and verified. You have to get the land, the lease done with the major tenant. And all my grocery stores have one tenant in it, major tenant, every one of them. 15-year leases on every one of them. And I figured, you know, 15 years from now, I'll be 80. And at that point, I'll just sell everything. I'm already so wealthy, it doesn't matter, but I'll just sell all that stuff and, you know, live the last 1 or 2 years of my life, whatever I have left. But it's just amazing the learning curve I had to go through. Now I'm going back and trying to pay property taxes. And I never even bothered to realize this when I was buying these things, but each one of them is in a county. It's not just in a state. It's in a county. And there's probably 50 counties to every state, right? So I have to go find out what county they're in. And then I have to go find out what the taxing authority is in that county. And then I have to go look up this plot, this piece of real estate, and find out what's owed on the taxes and pay the taxes. Well, these are brand new buildings. They're not even on the tax rolls yet. So I have to contact the taxing authorities and go, hey, guys, we've got a building here. We owe you some money. And some of them had already got it onto the tax rolls, but most of them didn't even have it. They had a piece of raw land that was owned by the builder is all they had. So we had to get that all set up and put on the tit. Now, I said, I don't pay the tax bills. The way it works is on triple net leases, you pay the tax bill because you want to make sure it's paid. And then you take the bill back to the tenant and the tenant pays you back for the taxes. The insurance, the tenant goes and buys the insurance, and then they come back and send you proof of insurance that you're on it. But in the taxes, you want to make sure they get paid on time. So, again, massive learning curve. But what did it do for me? Listen carefully. You may not believe this, but my 7 grocery stores increased my income by $100,000 a month. Not a year, a month. $100,000 a month of checks coming to my mailbox, in addition to all my other income from all my other apartment complexes and all my other real estate companies and all my other software companies and my consulting business. An extra $100,000 a month. Isn't that wild? Just the way you would think it would be, right? Or not. Maybe you'd never think it would be. Maybe you'd never get out of your comfort zone and do something different. I thought it was necessary. But I knew that I had to take it slow. And by the way, I forgot to tell you, not only did I research it with the broker, I looked up every guy I knew that had ever bought grocery stores and got them out to lunch to get the firsthand knowledge of the do's and the don'ts.
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12: 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It's not accurate. 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No. And by the way, can you have an income rider on a fixed rate annuity? Yes. But if you do, then it's going to change the rest of what you get. We'll be right back with the Del Walmsley Radio Show.

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4: 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Today we are discussing slow is fast is slow, and how to start a new project. And this segment we're on to the third project. And that third project is re-outfitting my entire shop with all new giant industrial tools. What's interesting is that I make more and more money every year. And I don't tell you that to impress you, but to impress upon you that the reality is you should make more money every year the rest of your life. And I have made more money every year for the rest of my life and up until this point in my life. And I intend to keep doing it because every year as I make more money, I don't really have any more needs. I live in the same house I've lived in for 12 years now. And, you know, it was a beautiful, incredible home when I bought it. And it's still a beautiful, incredible home. And really, I don't need anything larger than 16,000 square feet, and I don't need more than a 20-car garage. So I'm pretty much satiated. So the bottom line is you keep making more money and think to yourself, well, what am I going to do with all this money? And what I do with it is just buy more businesses. And when I buy more businesses, I make more money. And then I ask myself the next year, what am I going to do with all this money? And I inevitably take most of it, you know, 90% of it, buy more businesses. But, you know, that 10% of that very, very large number is getting to be a large number itself. And so, you know, I buy my wife just about anything she wants. In fact, she gets anything she wants. And the bottom line is that one day I was sitting by going, Dale, you don't like clothes, you don't like jewelry, you don't like cars, you don't like boats, you don't like motorhomes. What do you want? What would you like to spend some money? And I realized, you know, for my wife's birthday, I bought her two purses. These two purses, the price of them added together was enough money, I've realized this, to buy every piece of industrial tool that I wanted. I mean, to refit my entire shop. And my tools are between 10 and 20 years old, but tools never wear out. I mean, if you buy good quality tools, they never wear out. So I've got all these tools. They're good, I'd say, top-of-the-line hobbyist tools. That's the way I'd categorize them. 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I said, but I realized I could replace all those hobbyist tools, every one of them, with industrial grade tools, going up from like 1.5 horsepower motors up to 5 horsepower motors, going from like, you know, a 6-inch joiner to a 12-inch joiner, 8-inch planer to a 20-inch planer, you know, that kind of stuff. Just massive step up in size and quality and power. I can do all that for the price of these two purses. Like, oh my gosh. And that's when I decided, you know what, Dale, just buy yourself something. So I decided I was going to refit my entire shop, and I got everything brand new again. I mean, unbelievable. But as I did it, I had to do a lot of research. I didn't know what was the best tools to buy. So I went around to tool shops and spent hours talking to guys about tools and looked at stuff and researched on the internet. Again, where do we start? We start with the internet researching. Where do we start? We start with talking to people. So you talk to people that are experts at what you're trying to start. You got to get around those kind of people because they will tell you the stuff you don't know you don't know. In other words, as you proceed, you are going to look for the information you know you need, but you don't know the information you don't know that you need. That's so hard to say, but so absolutely on point. And you've got to get out and meet people so they can tell you what you don't know and what should I be looking for? What are the important aspects of this? And then you can drop into the YouTube videos. And if you watch enough of them, you'll get a pretty good idea. But then again, you start with writing down terms and sizes and companies and the stuff you need to know, and then you go research each one of those things. Whatever it is you write down, you put 20 things down on a piece of paper, you need to go spend another 5 hours on each one of those 20 things, maybe, or maybe a couple hours, maybe an hour in each one, and find out what those are in depth, because when you go down that rabbit hole, that's when you find out the stuff you don't know you don't know. And so I did all that, and I got all these incredible, and I finally came down to a company that sells without the middleman. They sell wholesale tools. You got to buy right from the company. What does that do? That allows you to buy twice the tool for the same price. And it blew my mind how much bigger a machine I could get for the same price that these hobbyist tools were by buying wholesale from the builder themselves. And so I picked out the machines I wanted, and I ordered all of them. And I found out that the ordering process for this kind of stuff was much more complicated than anything I'd ever run into. And so I ordered them the equipment, and then I started thinking, okay, what do I do when a 1,200, 1,800 pound tool gets here, a machine gets here? And I started thinking, okay, I'm going to need a hoist, and I had to go research hoists and where I could buy them and get them. I researched getting a jack, getting a dolly, getting a crate dolly. And so I had to research all that stuff, and I did. Finally figured out by watching YouTube videos that there's ways to get around using that stuff. By using levers and stuff, I could move the equipment, get a few guys to help me move some of the stuff with levers and leverage and so forth. And so I went through and did all this stuff, right? Got all this stuff done. The tools arrived. I talked to truck. Oh, I called the truck company also and said, could I get your guy to take and have a, I need a lift and to get it off the truck, because I don't have a bay. Most of this industrial stuff is delivered right to somebody has a truck bay where you drive the truck up and it slides right off. But I said, I need a lift. And so they got me a lift truck, and I got the guy with his pallet jack to take the tools into my shop with his pallet jack. Gave him extra money for doing so. And then I proceeded to take these things apart. And then I found out something I didn't realize. Industrial machines do not come put together. You have to put them together. And here in live, because I'm running out of time here for this show, I've got to take you really quickly to the end result of all this. The end result was I had to build these pieces of equipment. I had to figure out how to build them. I had to get the tools to build them. I had to get the lubricants to build them. And they didn't come with cords, because industrial equipment is usually hardwired in right there at the shop. So, my friends, this is one I hadn't researched well enough.
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4: We're in a situation right now where people are buying assets, big assets, large apartment complexes, expensive homes, massive amounts of real estate as a hedge. And what are they hedging? They're hedging inflation, because real estate is a inflation-hedged asset. It goes up when everything else goes up. Now, the reason why real estate is so good as a hedge is because, unlike gold, which may go up and down with the value as inflation occurs, it doesn't put off any income. And so real estate is producing income. It's producing rental income for the people that are doing it the right way. So whether or not my asset goes up or whether it doesn't, I'm hedged, because I'm going to get income either way. Now, if there's massive inflation, then my asset keeps up with inflation. It's not the money. It's the lifestyle. Have a wonderful day.
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9: 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Producer Ray standing by, eagerly awaiting your correspondence. We are now at, I'm going to say, a level two. DEFCON 2, if you like just to understand what I'm talking about here, when it comes to Cale Makar's availability for this Western Conference final against Vegas. We're at a level 5. Maybe I should have been at a 4. Maybe I should have moved it up a little bit, but I was at a 5 because despite how Cale Makar looked at the end of the Minnesota Wild series, Jared Bednar said it was going to be okay. That he was fine. So I was like, okay. 8 days off before the next series begins? Okay. He misses game one. Okay, now it's definitely a 4. They lose the game. And now he's out for game 2. We're jumping up to 2. Level 2. We are right at the border of, I don't think Cale Makar is going to be seen for a long time, if at all. Like, I think you have to start thinking about that, because if the Avs won game one and Cale Makar's out tonight, I would say no reason to look anymore. Abundance of caution. You've already taken a 1-0 series lead. Clearly, you've figured out how to play without him. And even worst case scenario, you're 1-1 going back to Vegas. Not ideal, but not down 2-0. Well, tonight, if they lose, they're down 2-0. And I see more and more people trying to cope with that possibility on social media talking about what happened in 2021. Between these same two teams, Avs jumped out to a 2-0 lead. Vegas then won the next 4. Couple things with that. One, different teams. Lot the same, but different coach on Vegas, a lot of different players. So I don't know that you could take one and compare it to the other. And also, the Avs won the first two games of the series at home and then went to Vegas, lost the next two, and then collapsed the rest of the way. This would be the reverse. This would be Vegas coming into Denver and getting two wins and then going back home. It's a different circumstance. Like, yes, it is theoretically possible that even falling behind 2-0 in the series, the Avs can win the series. But history is not kind to teams that go down 2-0 in a series, especially one that goes down 2-0 in a series at home. So there's some real stakes. It's not a must win for the Colorado Avalanche. It's a need to win. Really should win. Really like to have this one. So the fact that Cale Makar is not playing in a game such as this tells me that this injury is more severe than Jared Bednar has ever let on. And what we have to do moving forward, we got to stop taking Cale Makar's skating in the morning as a good sign. I'm done with that. And I saw a bunch more of it today. Ooh, Cale Makar's on the... It reminds me of Kevin Malone when... what episode was that in The Office? Was that Murder when they were playing the board game? The one role-playing game where Kevin keeps saying everything that Jim or Michael say is a good sign? Yeah, that's the right episode. That's what it reminds me of when people are like, oh, Cale Makar's on the ice. He has an upper body injury. If he had a lower body injury, then I would take skating as a great sign. But they're giving him every opportunity, and I don't know that him skating is a true indication of whether he's good to go. We got to stop, drop this, that he's on the ice. That's a good sign. He's one of their most important players. They're gonna run him through, you know, as much of a normal morning as they can, hoping that they get him, but ultimately that's not the indicator on whether he's going to play. So just as a note going into Game 3, if you are covering the Avs out in Vegas and you see Cale Makar on the ice, please do not, if you want to show us that he's on the ice, please do. Do not say that it's a good sign that he's on the ice. Two games now, the morning of, he's been on the ice, people saying that's a good sign, and he doesn't play. So that's got to stop. Okay, the only two good signs from here on out with Cale Makar's health, Jared Bednar says in his morning press conference, Cale will play, and or he's on the ice for the opening puck drop that night. That's it. That's where we are with Cale Makar right now. Can't take what Jared Bednar says seriously because I think he's trying to do some gamesmanship right now. And I think part of this, too, is this might be more severe than even Jared Bednar thought. Like, that's a possibility here, too. But he's progressing well. He looks good. He's on the ice. Like, that's been happening for the last two games of this series. And yet, where's Cale? Show me Cale. I don't see Cale. So there is no doubt that this is a more serious injury, a more severe injury than initially thought or that we were initially told. And that's why I say that with the stakes of tonight's game, that's why I say this is quite severe. I'm not closing the door on Cale Makar's availability for this entire series, and I told you at the beginning, Game 3. Especially if the Avs lose tonight. Game 3, if Cale Makar's not out there, that's a wrap. Not a wrap for the series, let me be clear, but a wrap for like him playing. Like, at what point is it better? And I guess some of it is just when he's good to go, he's good to go. But the bulk of the series, some of the most important games of this series are going to be played without Cale Makar. Either a pivotal game three or a game three in which the Avs need to win to avoid going down 3-0. If he doesn't play game three, that's where I'm like, we may have to just put Cale Makar out of our minds and make it a nice little surprise if he does show up at some point in this series, if it's not too late. Now, with that being said, okay, there's a Cale Makar story right now, and there's an Avalanche story. Cale Makar does not account for every single thing that went wrong in Game 1 for the Colorado Avalanche. The sloppiness in which they handled the puck, that was up and down the roster. The defensive breakdowns that they had was up and down the blue line. It wasn't. Cale Makar is not playing every minute of every game. Okay? You can say they might have won game one with Cale Makar, but I would contend that the Avalanche could have won game one without Cale Makar. It's fixable. The issues that the Avs had without Cale Makar in the lineup is fixable. The one aspect that I still think is fixable, but with the personnel change, get Sam Molinsky quarterbacking the top power play unit, not Devon Toews. Got to do that. But everything is fixable. Can it be fixable to the extent that it's as good as when Cale Makar is in there? No. But if you watch that game, or watch it again, or if you look at some of the underlying numbers, or you listen to the Colorado Avalanche speak, they very well could have, borderline should have, won game one without Cale Makar. So if they clean up, the guys that are playing clean up some of this stuff, they can take game two without Cale Makar. Now, let's see if the Avs fix those issues with the way they're handling the puck. And let's see if Carter Hart can stop 38 shots again. That's what I'd like to see. Let's see these other two things if they continue with Cale Makar's absence. Because I said this yesterday. At least two of these three things have to happen in order for the Colorado Avalanche to lose this series. Sloppiness with the puck, Carter Hart stopping 38 shots a game, and Cale Makar not playing. At least two of those three things have to happen in order for me to believe that the Avs will ultimately lose the series. They got all three of those things happening in game one. Let's see how many of them happen tonight. But we are getting closer to the reality of a series without Cale Makar. And what I hope is that we get to see what it looks like without Cale Makar when these other things are buttoned up. Let's see the Avs pepper Carter Hart again tonight. Let's see him get out to an early lead. And let's see if they miss Cale Makar as much as it seemed like they did in game one. I have a theory that if Carter Hart is not at the level he was in game one, and the Avalanche take better care of the puck, they will win tonight. And I also think that they will be better with the puck, and Carter Hart won't be as good as he was in game one. And I think that this series is 1-1 going to Vegas. Long term, the Avs would still very much like to get him back. I think where I'm at with this is I don't think this is the Avalanche going, it's okay if he doesn't play tonight. I just think it's a little risky to keep a guy who is good to go out of an abundance of caution when you're staring a 2-0 series deficit in the face. So there's a Cale Makar story, and there's an Avalanche story. The Cale Makar story is, I think you need to move up the scale a little bit in terms of your how worried you are, your panic level in terms of his availability. But to say that if Cale Makar doesn't play tonight or doesn't play game three or doesn't play in this series alone, saying that that dooms the Avalanche, I'm not quite there yet. Because I think that there are some easily fixable things from the Colorado Avalanche. And if they would have done those things in game one, I know coulda, woulda, shoulda, we'd be talking about the Avs looking for a 2-0 series lead rather than staring a 2-0 series deficit in the face. Game two tonight, 6 o'clock, Extra Sports 1300. Of course, a great place to watch it would be the Brass Tap on Bass Pro Drive, featuring $3.50 pints of Coors Light, Coors Banquet, Miller Lite, and Mountain Time. Sports, Spirits, Social, that's the Brass Tap. 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
25: Getting your heart broken can be really rough. It'll happen to most of us at some point in our lives. It's not just an emotional experience, it's a physical one too. Often described as getting the wind knocked out of you, a knot in your stomach, trouble sleeping. I recently spoke about this with Dr. Yoram Yovel, a psychiatrist and neuroscientist. He was on my podcast, Chasing Life. Now, he told me heartbreak doesn't have to last forever. And while your inclination might be to withdraw, isolate, and shut down, it's often the opposite of what supports healing. One of the things that helps us the most is reconnecting to other people you love. And the reverse is also true, he said. If someone you care about is struggling, don't give up on them. You hold the power to comfort loved ones that are in deep physical or emotional distress. I'm Dr. Sanjay Gupta, helping you live a better life.
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0: 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So extrasports1300.com, KVOR.com, and take advantage of our Do Portugal Circus sweet deal of the week. Shouts to those of you watching the show today on really any social media platform. Are we up on Ray got us up on Twitch now, as he pumps his fist in the air victoriously. So there's another place that you can watch this show on a daily basis. Got to be everywhere. That's what I've been told by the younger generation, which is Ray. So we're on Twitch now. So add extrasports1300 on Twitch, Ray?
1: Yes.
0: Okay. Thank you, Ray. So we're up there now streaming live, and you can drop a comment on the stream anywhere you are scrolling and be a part of the program. And speaking of, this coming in from Dave on Facebook, I fear it's a possibility Makar could be done for the season, especially if the Avs boat race the Knights. Now, I'm getting there. And I'm not a doctor, okay? So if we have a doctor in the house, please feel free. Let us know, 719-247-1313. Is there, like, a line of demarcation here that we can go past to where he's just not coming back? Certainly for this series, I'm getting very close. If he doesn't play game three, that's where I am. The season will, you know, the Stanley Cup final, let's reset after this series is over. One thing I will say, Dave, I appreciate your, optimism and positivity. I don't think boat racing Vegas was ever on the table. I really don't. With or without Cale Makar. So this idea that maybe the Avs win the next four games and early, and we're talking about now Cale has X number of days to get ready for Carolina or Montreal. Yeah, I think this was always going to be a longer series than the previous two that the Avs have played, and now it might be a tad longer with no Cale Makar. But again, Cale out for tonight's game, still dealing with the upper body injury that anybody can see as a shoulder injury. The way he bounced off of the Wild player in game five and just had no force on his check whatsoever, and the way that he grabbed his arm immediately after that, I loop you in on things that you don't deserve to be looped in on. I should have trusted my eyes. And when Jared Bednar said he's fine, I should have went BS. He's not fine. Don't give me that. So, should have trusted the old peepers after that game, because certainly we're seeing that this is a severe shoulder injury. Not one necessarily that he can't overcome, but right now, not looking great. Game two tonight at 6. I read something interesting from Mark Lazarus in The Athletic today, and I want to get your thoughts on it. Mark's a terrific hockey writer. But he was putting forth the question that the Avalanche goaltending tandem can actually be a weakness rather than a strength. And it's not because it's a goalie tandem. That's not the reason. The reason is because Mackenzie Blackwood and Scott Wedgwood are in deeper waters than they've ever been in their careers. So we just putting them both together, not necessarily talking about the way that Jared Bednar uses them, but just saying either way you go, right now you have two goaltenders on the Colorado Avalanche that have not been in this position. And while that is true, to me, there's another side of the story here, and I'm like, there's a goalie on the other team. Like, this is the deepest water that Carter Hart's ever been in. So why isn't the conversation kind of like the one I put out at the beginning of this series of where goaltending could be the X factor in this series? And it certainly was one game in. Right? I put the Carter Hart's performance at the top of the list of the reasons why Vegas is up 1-0. Because I agree with that. I understand that. You know, Wedgwood and Blackwood haven't been here. There is a little, you know, one-hit wonder thing with Scott Wedgwood with the season he had, or maybe not one-hit wonder, but an outlier season, and you always have to

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1: That Scott Wedgwood gave up, but that's like the only one. Right? The others were on the guys in front of him. Now, Scott Wedgwood did not bail out the Avalanche at all in game one. I think we could say that, but did he lose them the game? No. He was fine in goal. Not anything more than that. But that will continue to be a thing moving forward in this series. When is there a point that the moment is too big for either goaltender that Jared Bednar calls upon or Carter Hart? I mean, the only goalie that you know for a fact can handle this stage is the guy backing up Carter Hart, and there's absolutely no reason at this point for John Tortorella to even give a thought of putting Aiden Hill in goal. I think that day is coming. It may be tonight, where at least the question is in John Tortorella's head. Because as much as I think Carter Hart with his talent is capable of what he did in game one, I've seen enough of Carter Hart to think that there's a floor here and it's relatively low. And I think the Avs, I think that's where it starts for me tonight. The Avs, even though they ended up testing Carter Hart 38 times in game one, or 40 times, 40 times they tested him and he stopped 38 of them. I think there are a lot of shots that, I mean, how about Logan O'Connor's that rang off the post? How about the number of missed shots from Brock Nelson? Like, that was 40 shots on goal. That could have been 50. So the Avs got to hone it in. They got to test Carter Hart, try to test him more than even they did in game one. And they got to do it early. They got to do it early. We'll get into this topic coming up in the next hour. But the Avs got to get going faster than they've been doing. And they know it. They've talked a lot about it the last day or two. But don't make tonight easy for Carter Hart. Guy who's already filled with confidence, who played great in game one. Don't make it easy for him tonight. The mentality from the Colorado Avalanche, to me, has to be, let's see you do that again. Game two tonight, 6 o'clock, Extra Sports 1300. We'll take a break, and the World Cup coming up here in just a couple of weeks, and we all want to watch sports intelligently. What if I told you could watch soccer like a genius? My next guest will help you do that. Coming up next on 740 KVOR and Extra Sports 1300.
2: From the 11 Alert Team at KKTV, here's Southern Colorado's most accurate forecast on KVOR.
3: Mostly cloudy with increasing chances for showers and storms. Some of these could be a bit stronger with sizable hail and heavy rain continuing into the early overnight hours. High temperatures only around 60. With the KKTV 11 Alert Weather, I'm meteorologist Kevin Bloomberg.
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8: Sometimes you can tell a lot about what someone wants to do offline by looking at what they do online. Let me tell you about Pinterest's first parenting trend report. Pinterest is a huge platform. They have 600 million monthly users, 80 billion searches per month. The report found a shift from the iPad kid era to now, when parents are actually more interested in real-world adventures and hands-on activities. The Global Trends and Insights lead at Pinterest told us families are thoughtfully designing childhoods rooted in creativity, intention, and meaningful experiences. One psychologist we spoke to said he sees this as a reflection of parents' desire to build core capacities in their children: resilience, curiosity, self-regulation, empathy. These things don't grow automatically, but are built through lived experience. I'm Dr. Sanjay Gupta, helping you live a better life.
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15: Welcome back, Drive Time Sports. The World Cup on home soil is coming up in just a few weeks. In fact, you will hear later on in the show from one of our local Switchbacks players that will be representing his country in the World Cup, Duke LaCroix. But for now, I want to bring in a guest whose next work of prose is, to me, a must-read to get you ready for the World Cup, and he is Nick Green. Nick, pleasure to have you. How are you today?
16: Hi, I'm good. Thanks for having me.
15: So I love the chance to get you on the show because I watched, I read How to Watch Basketball Like a Genius. I'm like, this guy needs to help me out with other sports. And lo and behold, you have. Was it somebody telling you, hey, we loved what you did, so do one now for soccer? Or was this something that you had wanted to do?
1: No, I mean, this is something I wanted to do. Soccer is probably my favorite sport. And I honestly, after the basketball one, I didn't think I could do it for any other sports. But I started to just research and do the reading. And I started to sort of think about how a soccer one would look. And it seemed pretty fun. And I think it turned out okay.
15: It turned out more than okay. Thoroughly enjoyed it. And I think that it's... And I think you hit on this early in the book, but for listeners and viewers, this is not, you know, you're not breaking down Pep Guardiola's system necessarily in this book. This is just about getting a higher understanding of the sport and all that makes it the beautiful game. Yes.
1: Yeah. You know, just historical context, present day context, the evolution of the game. And I bring in experts from other fields, who have, seemingly unrelated experts, I should say, astrophysicists, stunt women, architects, people who watch the game. And I always have a hunch we all watch the game a little bit differently. And they gave me some insight to sort of broaden my perspective. And what I try to make is sort of an overview and a primer, but also an entertaining narrative of someone trying to learn the ins and outs of a game.
15: Where's the most unique place your research took you to in terms of that group of people you just mentioned?
1: Oh, gosh. So many. There's a paleoanthropologist, and this was a bit of luck. He's also a podiatrist. Mm. So this is a guy who knows a lot about feet, and not just how feet work, but how they evolved. And he gave me some fascinating insight into just the fact that our feet aren't meant to kick things. They're meant to run, to walk, to climb, but our feet did not evolve to kick. And so with soccer, you have this deeply unnatural game because it legislates play to the feet, obviously. And if anything, that just made me respect and admire professional soccer players even more about what they can do with, something that's these kind of bony flippers we keep on our shoes, what they do with it. And it also made me understand why soccer is so fun to play and I think wonderful to watch, because the players are constantly solving for this problem that I guess evolution has put us in.
15: Nick Green, my guest, the new book, How to Watch Soccer Like a Genius. And I felt a kind of a kindred spirits with you, because when I fell in love with soccer and really started to watch, it was a Blackburn Rovers Arsenal match, and it was at Ewood Park, and I turned it on the TV by happenstance, and I was blown away by just the colors and the beauty of the pitch, the surrounding area, and I believe that kind of your love of soccer kind of grew out of that as well. We talk about the beautiful game and it's part of the players playing it, but it's also the scene that is set. No.
1: Yes. No. And I spent a lot of time just talking about the grass. I did a lot of research into the grass and the pitch, and talked to the person who was basically responsible for sending all the grass to Qatar. Because for the 2022 World Cup, that was in a country with no rivers, no rainfall. Grass, as we know it, doesn't really grow there. And so they grew it all in southern Georgia and shipped it thousands and thousands and thousands of pounds to Doha, Qatar, where they replanted it, blasted it with outdoor air conditioning so it could survive the hotter growing months. And eventually it was healthy enough to place into the stadiums, these stadiums with, huge overarching sun-protecting sort of eaves, and managed to keep the grass alive, which was specially grown and specially sort of engineered for this purpose, just for 5 weeks. I have to ask you, what year was this Blackburn Arsenal match because I'm going through all the different Blackburns of the
15: So obviously, so when Blackburn was up before they got relegated, 03, 04
1: was Morten Gram Pedersen, the Norwegian, I believe, yes. Norwegian guy. Yeah, he was great. Yeah, and I just it's so funny because it's all the aesthetic and the look of different eras, and I'm immediately seeing the half blue, half white Blackburn Rovers jersey, and yeah, you make a good point. It's such a, especially for when I was younger, it was such a something I was not used to seeing. Mm-hmm. You know, seeing a huge expanse of green, that pitch, and the play is the players are always, you know, they're spread out very far. That's a kind of the most unnatural thing about soccer beyond the feet is you'd mm-hmm. think that everyone would go to the ball, which for, you know, young players is what happens, and for early soccer is what happened, but they're resisting the gravity. So you have a very spread out game and obviously no commercial breaks. So you're just exposed to kind of fluid, unbroken green and I consider just beauty.
15: Mm-hmm. Absolutely. Nick Green, my guest, the book, How to Watch Soccer Like a Genius. You know, we have our sports plate in this country is so full, right? And we have, you know, college sports in addition to the big four, right? So I wonder, did you come across, we just talked about why maybe we gravitated towards it. You know, we keep trying to pour into the U.S. men's national team, especially like we desire for them to be good, and we get into soccer and we try to evangelize others to get into the game with so much on our plate. It's not our number one sport. It's far down the list. Is there something about the game that you think widely appeals to Americans, even though we are not the early adopters necessarily of this sport, or at least we're not viewed as the early adopters of this sport?
1: Yeah, you know, it's I always look back at 94, that World Cup, which you mentioned earlier, and how important that was, because that really did put soccer on the map, and it made it a serious major sport, I'd say, in this country. And, you know, this is such a big country, and we can have as many sports as we want and kind of sustain them. And I think what, for example, MLS is doing is pretty smart with their expansion, and they're putting teams in places like Cincinnati that, you know, may not have a full plate of all the major sports, but mm-hmm. you put a soccer team in there and they automatically are selling out their fantastic stadium and, you know, all over the country. It seems like they're doing a smart job, but I think it's such a simple sport, and the barrier for entry, whether as a player or spectator, is on the ground. You can moonwalk over that bar. It's perfect. It teaches you how to watch it. And I think, just having that sort of simple, you know, elegant game that can be put on and understood by anyone, is always going to find a foothold if enough people are willing to sort of push it, which in the case of the, you know, mid to late 90s was what happened in the United States.
15: Mm-hmm. Nick Green, my guest. So how are you feeling? There's not a, it seems like anything in our world these days, a lot of negative surrounding this World Cup. But what are your thoughts? How do you think this is all going to go off here in a few weeks here in North America?
1: Yeah, I mean, the vibes are bad, obviously. But that tends to be the case with World Cups. If you remember back the Qatar World Cup, the Russia World Cup, the Brazil World Cup, in the lead up, it's always news about how things are, you know, not shaping up as they had hoped, or it's behind schedule. With us, we have different issues, I think, going on. The ticket prices is a huge one, and that's purely FIFA's fault. And, you know, I think it's borderline criminal what they're doing. But having said all that, once the games start playing, once the, you know, ball is kicked, things tend to focus on that specifically. And all it takes is a few good early matches, some, you know, compelling sort of play, and you start to forget about what's going on. But if the games are going to have, if there's going to be visible empty seats in these stadiums, and again, this is a World Cup that's bigger than any other World Cup. It's 48 teams, the most there's ever been. There's going to be over 100 games. It's already being spread thin. Mm-hmm. I think the images of empty seats in these stadiums will be tough. But again, we'll have to see. Usually this is the case that people are down on World Cups until they actually happen.
15: How about our club? How about our team? How about the Stars and Stripes? How are you feeling?
1: I have, it's tough. Hosting a World Cup is one of the bad things about it is you don't have competitive games leading up to it because you're guaranteed qualification.
15: Right.
1: So they didn't have to really be put to the test, and all the games leading up to it, all the friendlies, have been thoroughly uninspiring. They have been playing well. There's no sort of standout performers. I mean, there have been, obviously, but it's been pretty, I don't want to say bleak, but uninspiring. But again, it's the kind of thing that you just got to capture magic in a bottle for a couple weeks. You know, teams got to click at the right time. Soccer, as I write extensively about, is a game that's pretty random, and a lot of luck comes into play just for the fact that there's fewer goals and fewer opportunities to score. Mistakes take on, you know, outsized importance, that kind of thing. And a tournament is scrappier than a, you know, league play. These aren't players who are constantly training together and don't know each other that well. If the U.S. can click, which why couldn't they? They could go on a very surprising and uplifting run. But again, nothing I've seen suggests that, but who knows?
15: Right, which is, that sentiment is why we love sport, and that sentiment is specifically why we love soccer. One more thing, Nick, before I let you go on the book. So we talked about, you know, the premise of the book, what you're trying to do. What do you hope that people who read the book take away from it ultimately?
1: Yeah, I wrote it kind of purposely for both people who maybe have never even sat through 90 minutes of a soccer match and people who are diehard fans. I think a greater appreciation for how the game has changed, a greater appreciation for the fact that it's not a given that soccer is popular and the biggest sport in the world. I think a lot of, especially Americans, we assume it's this ancient, permanent game that is bigger than anything and almost unknowable, but it's not. It's a young game. The rules are essentially younger than American football, if you want to nitpick about when things sort of came into play. So it's not this, you know, mythical, permanent beast of a game. It's very much something that needs stewardship and needs our attention and needs our appreciation. And I think reading the book, hopefully people will leave with not only a new appreciation for the game, but a sort of impetus to approach the game with energy and enthusiasm because it needs it.
15: Well, you'll get everything from astrophysics to the very hungry caterpillar when Nick Green's book. I'm already a fan of yours, Nick, but that when you weave that in there, I'm like, that was one of the big books for me growing up, was The Very Hungry Caterpillar. You do a great job. Everything relates to soccer. I don't know how you do it, but you do a great job of it. And I would also recommend people check out How to Watch Basketball Like a Genius as well. Nick Green, really appreciate the time, and hopefully we can chat again soon.
1: You're too kind. Thank you so much.
15: Yep, my pleasure. That is Nick Green, the book, How to Watch Soccer Like a Genius, available wherever fine books are sold. And like I said, I already picked up Nick's book on basketball a while ago and read that, and I loved it. And I was like, man, I would like a book like this about other sports. And then lo and behold, here comes Nick with How to Watch Soccer Like a Genius. It's terrific. It's a lot of history, which is great. I think that's how you appreciate to his last point there. One of his last points there about, you know, understanding that this is a relatively young sport still, and under getting the full grasp of that, because Nick does a great job of telling the history of the sport. But And it's right away. I mean, no spoilers or anything like that, but it's pretty early in the book when he talks about the grass that was flown to Qatar. And just the whole story is wild. But just to clarify, our Georgia, not Georgia in Europe, our Georgia was exporting grass to Qatar. And it does underline how ridiculous the whole thing was that we had a World Cup there, but you know why we did. But it's a fascinating book. It's a lot of fun, and it is a really good primer to get you ready for the World Cup, which is coming up in just a couple of weeks. You'll hear from, again, Duke LaCroix, who will be representing Haiti in the World Cup from Switchbacks FC coming up in the next hour. As well. Yeah, it was, now that I'm thinking about it, I think the manager of Blackburn Rovers in that match that I watched, which really got me hooked, I think it was Keane, Steve Keane, not Roy Keane, that was the manager at Blackburn Rovers. The reason why it was Arsenal and why that piqued my interest, because Kroenke own them, and I just caught it. I'm like, I'll stay, but it was stunning. And ESPN is getting dragged right now with their coverage of especially hockey. Back then, I mean, when ESPN had the rights to the Premier League, the picture was extremely vivid. The colors were vibrant, and at Ewood Park and the trees around it, and it just, like, it was mesmerizing. Now, the first time, and I think I'm like a lot of people in this, the 1994 World Cup, as Nick brought up, is a good, watershed moment, certainly for this country. But I go a few years after that. The U.S. women's national team. That is one of those sports moments where I remember where I was and what I was doing when the U.S. won on penalties. And, of course, the indelible image of Brandi Chastain celebrating after that, one of the most iconic American sports photos ever. But that was where I was like, soccer. Like, I kind of sat up in my chair a little bit, metaphorically speaking, and went, all right, like, what's this sport all about? And then I never really, followed up on it. You followed the Rapids. I think I went to a match or two, but wasn't in it. And then in college, by pure happenstance, because probably I was pulling an all-nighter, I flip on a random Saturday, Blackburn Rovers and Arsenal, and I was like, I don't know, mesmerized. Maybe it was my half-asleep brain, and that was it from there on out. But pick up the book, How to Watch Soccer Like a Genius. You'll be glad that you did. Of course, the big sporting event of the evening, this evening, Avs, Vegas, Game 2. Avs trying to avoid going down 2-0. That game drops the puck just after 6 on Extra Sports 1300.

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1: 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Of course, it is Memorial Day weekend. 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I'm Coyote, that's traffic.
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14: Sometimes you can tell a lot about what someone wants to do offline by looking at what they do online. Let me tell you about Pinterest's first parenting trend report. Pinterest is a huge platform. They have 600 million monthly users, 80 billion searches per month. The report found a shift from the iPad kid era to now, when parents are actually more interested in real-world adventures and hands-on activities. The Global Trends and Insights lead at Pinterest told us families are thoughtfully designing childhoods rooted in creativity, intention, and meaningful experiences. One psychologist we spoke to said he sees this as a reflection of parents' desire to build core capacities in their children: resilience, curiosity, self-regulation, empathy. These things don't grow automatically, but are built through lived experience. I'm Dr. Sanjay Gupta, helping you live a better life.
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17: Self-aggrandizing, superfluous nonsense.
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15: Here's your host, Ryan Kaufman.
19: Welcome in. Appreciate you starting what is hopefully a long holiday weekend with this program. And shouts to those of you watching the show anywhere you scroll, and now including Twitch. So I guess before I was lying to you. Although, do you scroll on Twitch? Discuss amongst yourselves. But we've added a Twitch channel at Extra Sports 1300 for just another way that you can catch the program. And just like all the other social media platforms, you drop a comment on Twitch or on any of these, we will get to it, because this is an interactive experience that you don't always get in the sports media landscape. Of course, if you're listening to the show, just as appreciative, but you need to communicate probably a different way. God, you covered with that. 719-247-1313. You could call or text into the show. Game two tonight between the Avs and Vegas. The big news, Cale Makar not playing again tonight for the Avs. I think that means this is a more serious injury than either we thought or, to be fair, that Jared Bednar led us to believe. And maybe it's more severe than even he thought it was going to be. But I think he said he's fine. It's fine. He'll be like, it was like nothing after the Minnesota game. And now here we are, two games in the Western Conference Final, and Cale Makar isn't playing. Now, the Avs can still win tonight without him, because the Avs, in a lot of ways, should have won without him in game one. And the Avalanche have taken a very distinct tone over the last couple of days. It's defiant in the face of, oh, the Avalanche are in trouble because Cale Makar's out, because Vegas took game one. There's been a lot of pushback from the Colorado Avalanche and saying, no, like, the final result was what it was, but watch the game closely and you'll see why we're not in trouble in the least bit. Here's Nazem Kadri speaking to that point.
7: We understand the things we got to do. I think we offensively, I think we dominated the game. And, defensively, I think we got to tighten up some things, which we will.
19: And they did. They did dominate the game offensively. They put 40 shots on goal alone. You have another, dozen blocks by Vegas. You count a post from Logan O'Connor and a few missed shots wide of the net. The Avs were able to get around and through the Vegas defense. Now, it got tougher when they fell behind 3-0 because Vegas kind of packed it in a little bit and forced everything out wide, which is absolutely what they should do. But the underlying numbers and just the eyeball tests will tell you that other than a few of the sloppy mistakes with the puck, that the Avalanche were the better team even without Cale Makar. But that also is why Carter Hart and his performance was as noteworthy and praiseworthy as it was. Like, the Avalanche peppered him. And he stood up and he made a lot of big saves in that game. And Jared Bednar also talking about how overall, upon, you know, the film study, doesn't think that this team is far off.
20: I was happy with, like, what we produced. I thought their goalie played well. I think we got into the net front areas at times in that game for deflections, rebounds, that kind of thing, enough. It's kind of more on the other side. Like, I think we can create more if we execute a little bit better. And I think, there's a handful of plays in the game that where I felt like we gave them easy scoring chances. You know, some of them off odd man rushes, some of them off turnovers, some of them off mixed execution. I didn't think we made them earn their chances that were the difference makers in the game.
19: And it reminds me a little bit, I know it seems like an easy comparison because it's one playoff loss and another, but it reminds me of Minnesota. Even when Minnesota won game three, you look at the goals that were scored, and not a single one of them was 5-on-5. Not a single one of them was straight up Avs versus Wild, five skaters, one goalie on each team, and Minnesota just broke down and beat the Colorado Avalanche. With Vegas, it wasn't so much special teams or different situations where maybe there's less or more than five skaters on each side of the ice. With this, it's the mistakes that the Avalanche made put Vegas in the positions to score the goals. And you give Vegas credit for that, and you say that can't continue to happen because Vegas is a good enough team to make you pay for your mistakes. But they capitalize on mistakes. They didn't necessarily break down the Avalanche defensively and score goals. They were kind of given a head start to scoring some of those goals the other night. So it's why I keep saying it's fixable. Everything that happened in game one is fixable for the Colorado Avalanche. It wasn't a talent discrepancy between the two teams. It was an execution discrepancy. And even with that, to Nazem Kadri's point, the game, the ice was very much tilted in Colorado's favor for much of the night. One key tonight, though, getting back to an earlier point about Carter Hart and also the Knight's ability to kind of pack it in defensively. The Avalanche can't let that happen tonight. With everything that's going on, scoring first, I think, is going to be vitally important. And it's something, as Devon Taves points out, that we talk about the Avs as this kind of front-running team or this team that has led wire to wire and they've been ahead of everybody. And Devon Taves is like, that's more in the macro. Look at the micro, game to game. They haven't done a good enough job starting off on the proverbial front foot.
1: If you look at standing-wise, but if you look at first periods, we haven't done a great job getting out to leads early, so we're learning to play from behind, and we've got to start to try to take the lead a little bit more in these games and put our foot down and put pressure on teams to try to attack us instead of us having to attack them.
19: And the coincidence of the last two Avs games starting off with the Avs trailing by three goals. It right there, you could kind of see, right? You got away with it to a degree against Minnesota. You were able to fight back and win that game. If there's anything that you saw in game one that should tell you that Vegas and the way they're playing right now, this version of the Golden Knights under John Tortorella is a better team than the Minnesota one that the Avs just eliminated, I think these last two games tell you everything you need to know. Avs fall behind Minnesota 3-0. They're still able to find a way back and win. They fall down to Vegas 3-0, and they don't. I think it's as simple as that. But within that, it was possible to come back. Like, you don't see the Avs being so far behind Vegas. They're right there. This is a close series. And I expect the Avs to get out on the front foot. Hopefully they're rewarded with a goal early on. And then I think that completely changes everything. You know, how does an early goal and an early Avs lead affect Carter Hart? How the Avs leading for most of the game affect what the Golden Knights want to do defensively? They're not going to be able to stay in their shell and pack it in against the Colorado Avalanche if they're trailing late in a game. And that's what Devon Taves is talking about, making Vegas chase them. Because I think that's where the Avs thrive, right? You bring a team out of their shell, out of their structure, because they're trying to respond. They're trying to rally from a deficit. And the Avs can be just as opportunistic as Vegas was in game one. And that's how they get their odd man rushes. Is a team getting out of their structure or maybe pressing a little bit Avs do a good job and have done a good job throughout not only the season but the playoffs in pouncing on those opportunities. So I think an early lead tonight, not imperative, doesn't mean, I would say if the Avs fall down 3-0 again, then that's a problem and they're not going to win. Can't keep doing that. I don't think it's necessary that the Avs get out to an early lead. I think they could still win the game if they concede the first goal. But they got to try everything they can in order to get the early lead. They got to come out with a lot of intent. They got to come out executing better to start this game. And they got to pressure Carter Hart. They got to get into his area, put bodies out in front, screen him, make his job even more difficult than it was in game one. And I think if the Avs can get out to an early lead, I think it's going to change, it completely flip this game from what it looked like in game one. But the Avs have not done the best job of doing that. No time like the present to get that done. And where would a team look to be able to get draw inspiration or model themselves after a certain group of teammates when it comes to bossing the play, getting into the dirty areas, screening out goalies? You know what it is. It's the fourth line. Here's Jared Bednar talking about Logan O'Connor back together with Jack Drury and Parker Kelly.
20: It's his skating. It's his relentlessness, his physicality, all those kind of habits that he's developed in his game. I mean, he's quick, he's strong, he's tenacious. I think that's who he is. That's how he plays, and he's going to create chances off his hard work. And then you kind of take the next step and you look at the detail which him and his line play with and the connectivity of the group of three of those guys. They all have the same kind of attitude and mentality, and they know what their line is, and they go out and do the best job they can within the confines of their game.
19: They're the good kids, the fourth line. They're the well-behaved ones. Every game, rare is the game where Jared Bednar is talking about how his fourth line did not do what they were asked to do. They always serve as an inspiration to the rest of the team to be, and that word connected is very important, and Jared Bednar has used it quite a bit over the last couple of days, that he didn't feel like his top two lines were connected. Too much space, miscommunication, and that's what forced him into some changes. And we may see Nathan MacKinnon and Marty Natchez separated. Jared Bednar has talked about how much he liked that change when he eventually made it. So these lines may look a lot different, but it's the top six. I think the bottom six he feels really good about, and it's the fourth line, but it's also Nazem Kadri's line, and here's Naz talking about what's working well with that third line.
7: It's been great. I mean, I think that's the positive with our group. I think, you know, everybody's kind of interchangeable and has that chemistry, but us in particular, I think we had a real good night. You know, probably should have had a couple more goals, but, you know, we'll certainly look to continue that.
19: And Val Nichushkin obviously had one of the Avs' goals in game one. Line three, I don't want, you know, and it's tough, right? Because and we saw this late in game one, Jared Bednar, because Nazem Kadri was playing so well, wanted to move him up and try to use him as the flex seal to help one of the top lines. But in an ideal world, you keep the third line intact, you keep the fourth line intact, and you move around the pieces in the top six to find the right combinations. And one guy tonight that can really help himself out is Brock Nelson. It was a rough game one for Brock Nelson. It culminated with him losing that draw at the end of the game, leading to the Vegas empty netter. Now, I don't fault Jared Bednar for trusting Brock Nelson. I know there was talk on the ESPN broadcast of why don't you bring in Jack Drury. Brock Nelson's job is to win. Part of his job is to win faceoffs. And he had done a decent job, not a great job, but a decent job. But that's what he's there for. You got to trust him in those situations. But the fact of the matter is he just didn't repay Jared Bednar's confidence. Did not win that draw. And to keep with the theme of getting more pucks on net and making it more difficult for Carter Hart, I mean, Brock Nelson, how many times did he shoot a puck wide? You know, this is a guy who hasn't been able to kind of get over the hump in the playoffs. And you ask yourself when it comes to those kind of players, is it them or is it their team? Well, the perception was he's playing on the island. It's with the Islanders, certainly with the Avs. But last year, you didn't really see it. And he got the pass a little bit because he was new, which I think is fair for all that to come together in a half a season is a lot to ask. But now he's got a full season, right? And I know that, and I talked about at the beginning of the series, like he's got a tough deal. He goes up against Jack Eichel, but he's got to be better. Like there's a balance here. I defended Brock Nelson's play going into game one. After game one, I have to say that Brock Nelson played pretty poorly in game one. And he's got to elevate. And if he does that, then that might be all that the top six need to get fixed. Then maybe Jared Bednar doesn't have to split up McKinnon and Aitchison or sacrifice something on the third line to get somebody up there like a Nazem Kadri, maybe to center the second line. I think Brock Nelson is a big key. Better performance from him tonight is going to be important for the Avs. 6 o'clock puck drop or thereabouts. You could hear it on Extra Sports 1300. In the meantime, take your thoughts at 719-247-1313.
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13: A better life with Dr. Sanjay Gupta.
14: We are finally starting to learn more things we can do to keep our brains sharp as we age. A lot of people think crossword puzzles or Sudoku might do the trick, but the science doesn't really bear that out. What one recent study found, though, was that a certain type of brain training seems to have a significant impact on cognition as we get older. It wasn't memory or even problem-solving tasks that moved the needle. It was an interactive computerized game that tested the ability to recognize two separate images in faster and faster sequences. It's what we call a task of divided attention, in which you don't have a conscious strategy on how to improve. That's according to the study's lead author. You're just trying to do the best you can to figure out how to divide your attention. Now, the game in this study was called Double Decision. If you want to find it and try it out yourself. I'm Dr. Sanjay Gupta, helping you live a better life.
29: Want to do something different? Like skydiving? Now, we know you'd probably never jump out of a perfectly good plane, but here, you don't have to. iFly in Colorado Springs has indoor skydiving that's as close as you can get to the real thing. iFly has the tallest glass in the U.S., just second to Paris, France. 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

0: Territory Days celebrates its 50th anniversary in Old Colorado City beginning tomorrow and running through Monday. 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Celebrate the 50th anniversary of Territory Days this weekend in Old Colorado City. Ray and I will be out there on Sunday, not at the same time because it is in both of our contracts that we don't have to be in the same place at the same time other than this show. And if you're wondering, yes, it was Ray's idea, not mine. I just had to answer in kind. I'm not going to let him have that provision in his contract and me not have it in mine. Speaking of Ray, he has the text line pulled up here talking Avs and Knights game two tonight. What's on the mind of the public?
1: From Albert. A Stanley Cup winning caliber team does not pin their hopes on an opponent not playing as well as before. If the Avs are going to win tonight, they need to not turn over the puck, get early momentum, and have a better play in their own net, or at least outplay Carter Hart.
0: I agree on every single front, and the one thing that I have not referred to that you did, I have not said anything about the level that Vegas is playing at. This is about the Avalanche playing better. They got to play better. I actually don't, if we want to get into it here, I actually think that Vegas could very much say they need to play better. And we could get a better version of the Golden Knights tonight. Yeah, this is not about the Avalanche outplaying a Vegas team that's, you know, not playing well. It's just the internal stuff after game one is what has to be fixed. Fix yourselves and then worry about what challenges Vegas presents in that scenario. I don't think the Avs did enough. Even though they very well could have won the game, I don't think they did enough internally to deserve to win that hockey game. So get that level up. Play in a way that as we watch, we say they deserve to win this game. And then if Vegas still beats them, then we discuss who were the players, what were the situations that the Avs were bested in. But it's all out there. Albert laid out perfectly what I've been talking about for the last hour and a half. Got to start fast. Ideally, you get a goal on the board early. You need to put more of the shots that you were missing in game one on goal. And you got to make Vegas chase you. Easiest way to do is get up on the scoreboard.

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1: We have a phrase for that that has become famous on this show, which is you got Ottinger'd. Back when Jake Ottinger was not this Jake Ottinger, when he was the backup in Dallas, and he always seemed to get the better of the Avs. That did continue on, by the way, once Jake Ottinger became the full-time starter in Dallas. But they got goalied a little bit, but they got goalied by a guy who's capable of goalieing them. What I am questioning with Carter Hart is the consistency. Okay, do that again tonight. And then do that again in game 3 and game 4 and game 5. I don't think he can sustain that level of play every time out. In fact, I know he can't. But you know who knows that as well as I do? Vegas. They know that too. They got to help him out a little bit more than they did in game 1. Maybe Carter Hart's got one more performance like game 1 in him, but he doesn't have 6 more. So I think both of these teams go into tonight saying we're capable of more. And it'll be fascinating to see if both play better and give you more, how that whole thing turns out. 719-247. 1313, take your thoughts and predictions for game 2 tonight. I started the show with this, and I will bring it up again here. I think the Avs win tonight. I think the Avs fix those internal issues. I think they do a lot of the things that Albert mentioned, and I think we're going to Vegas 1-1. Now, in the words of Kobe Bryant, job's not finished, right? You still look at the two games and you say that Vegas did better than the Avs did. But I think it will calm everything down a little bit around here if the Avs get it done tonight. Still not ideal to be going to Vegas tied at one game apiece, but it is certainly better than the alternative of being down 2-0. And I think if the Avs win tonight, it will be because they cleaned up the stuff on their end that needed to be cleaned up, and or Carter Hart could not sustain the level of play he had in game 1 into game 2. 6 o'clock tonight, Extra Sports 1300. We'll have more after this.
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3: Mostly cloudy with increasing chances for showers and storms. Some of these could be a bit stronger with sizable hail and heavy rain continuing into the early overnight hours. High temperatures only around 60. With the KKTV 11 Alert Weather, meteorologist Kevin Bloomberg.
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6: 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I'm Coyote, that's traffic.
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4: You and I have never met, but I'm willing to bet that there is something you would like to do, but you feel like you can't, that it's too hard, that you don't deserve it. A colleague of mine recently told me about this new book called Brave Shift, 30 Mindset Changes to Transform Your Life. It's written by a woman named Michelle Carrer. Carrer says the one thing most people forget when they set a goal is to attach a reason to it. Having that reason is big, because when you don't want to do something that's necessary to reach your goal, you can go back to your reason to find the motivation you need. Try to frame your goal as something you want to achieve, as opposed to being a bad part of yourself that you want to change. That will make you more likely to succeed, as will asking for help. All of us need it, and it makes people feel good to help you achieve your goals. I'm Dr. Sanjay Gupta, helping you live a better life.
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0: kind of feel like the game one version of the Avalanche today. I'm just a little bit slow seeing it. Getting back in from break. It must be because there's a holiday weekend coming up. A lot going on. Hopefully you'll be able to take full advantage of the weekend. And of course, we all want to take a moment and make sure that we are keeping in mind the reason why we don't have work on Monday. And the people who have allowed us to live in a country where we can have things like Memorial Day weekends, where we can enjoy time with friends and family. So hopefully you're able to do that over the weekend. And yeah, I'll be here on Monday, just, you know, since game three of the Avs in Vegas Golden Knights is on Sunday, but I don't really have a job. I don't really work for a living, so I'm happy to be here. And if you got some time, love for you to join me on Monday. Duke LaCroix, Switchbacks defender, has the honor of being the first player in club history to represent his country in the World Cup. The country he is representing is Haiti. And if you do a little bit of research on Haiti's road to the World Cup, it is quite remarkable. And it's pretty awesome that that country is being represented in the World Cup, and even cooler that one of the members of the Switchbacks is playing for that team. It should be two, just for the record. Should be Duke and Garvin Metsula, but that's not a me decision. But having Duke playing in the World Cup is awesome. And I spoke with him at training as he gets ready to head off to their camp to get ready for the World Cup, which I just saw a graphic on social media, 25 days away from the World Cup. But I asked Duke, you know, in getting the call, I know he was excited and proud and elated and all of those things. I just wondered if there was any relief, because I got to imagine it was a very nervy time waiting for his name to ultimately be called.
1: I think it was all excitement. I don't know how much relief was in there, to be honest. It was more, you know, excitement for the possibility, excitement for the reality that, you know, I'm going to the World Cup, that's on the table, and just a sense of pride that I get to be on this stage and just grateful more than anything. Because I think the challenging part was, one, getting here, and then now to be here, we have, you know, the freedom to play. There's nothing quite beyond this, you know, other than winning the trophy itself. Mm-hmm. This is our opportunity, and so just more excited to see how we can grasp that and how we can go ahead and forge forward.
2: The path that you guys took, it wasn't easy. You didn't get to play at home. Did the process leading up to it, the qualifying, help prepare you guys for what you're going to be stepping into here in a few weeks?
1: Yeah, I think in retrospect, it definitely improved this group. It made this group come together even more. We do have the support, and we felt the support throughout the entire qualification process from the Haitian fans, even though we couldn't play in Haiti. First team to qualify without playing a home match. That wasn't necessarily going through our minds throughout the process. It was, you know, one game at a time, one opponent at a time, one match at a time, and just facing the challenge ahead of us. But I do think that has prepared us for these moments. And, you know, there's a lot of really quality teams in the World Cup, so they'll be prepared as well, and they're not unfamiliar with playing away from home. But I do think that it really helped this group come together and unify around the cause of trying to qualify for the people of Haiti, because they couldn't be there to support us directly.
2: And how often do you, even in the last week or so since the announcement became official, how much are you hearing from fans, social media, anything like that?
1: Oh, man, it's constant. The support is constant. There's a constant sense of engagement, of excitement. This is, you know, something that hasn't happened for decades for the Haitian people since 1974. So it's been a while since the team has qualified. And so there's just a sense of, you know, euphoria from the Haitian fans that, that this is happening, that there's an opportunity to play at the World Cup and to put Haiti on the world stage. And, you know, the support has been tremendous and immense. And, you know, you kind of feel it every day.
2: Mm-hmm. Not an easy group for you guys. Have you started to think about who is in your group? And just in a more general sense, what is it about your team that gives you confidence that you will be able to get through the group stage?
1: Yeah, I think in a general sense, knowing the groups, you know, some of the icons of the sport, you know, in recent history, Morocco has done really well. Tartan Army for Scotland, you know, they're going to be a competitive team historically, and then Brazil's Brazil. So you have an idea of who these teams are, but we're trying to approach it one game at a time. We'll have a more clear picture when we get into camp as we prepare for it, like tactically, how we're going to execute, what the game plan is each match. But we will approach it one game at a time primarily. And, you know, I think our group will be prepared, and, you know, we just want to embody the fighting spirit. I think that's something that this group has, is a never say die mentality. We're not going to quit. We're going to keep fighting for 90 minutes. And I think it's an amazing opportunity to demonstrate and show pride in Haitian culture. And, you know, we can do that through our play on the field.
2: And for it to be held in North America, maybe you'd like to travel to some place you've never been, but I got to imagine that you are okay with the fact that it's going to be played in North America.
1: Yeah, I think a part of, you know, my other cultural identity, being born in the U.S., mm-hmm. born in New Jersey, those games are on the East Coast for our group. So on a personal level, I'm very, very fortunate that the games are where they are, because a lot of my friends and family can attend. Depending on tickets, different conversation. But I think for like a full circle moment is being able to play in Philadelphia, right across the water from Jersey. And then my parents are actually in Pittsburgh right now, so in the same state, and then also went to college at UPenn in Philly. Right. So it's a very special full circle moment for me, where I can kind of take my professional career, merge it with the amateur career, and have the support and love of my family. Like, it doesn't get better.
2: The title match is going to be in your backyard. In a quiet moment, have you let your mind wander to what that would be like?
1: Always dreaming about that. it's right there up in Jersey, so that would be, I can't even fathom what that would be like in that moment, for not just being in Jersey, but being in the World Cup final.
2: right, exactly. World Cup final in Colorado Springs would be amazing, right? Let's talk about here. We've been missing you out on the field. How good was it for you to get out there against New Mexico and get some time?
1: Yeah, it was great. Been trying to get back to 100%, trying to contribute to this team here. And contributing to this team here gives me the best foot forward to do some of the World Cup stuff that we're talking about, to be sharp and to be fit for that. But this is my 9-to-5, my daily job. And so, you know, I'm committed, and I'm happy to be with this group, and to get back on the field to contribute was really good and a good feeling.
2: And you've had a front row seat to the progress that this club has made, just in an overall sense. How you feel about where this club is still fairly early in the season, even though it feels like you guys have played like 60 matches already.
1: Yeah, there's a lot of like Open Cup run, USL Cup, regular season, a lot of different competitions going on. But this group was built for that. I think this group really trusts the processes that are in place, and those processes are what's given us our success. And this group is completely bought in and believes in how our approach will lead to the success on the pitch. Whether that's, you know, the 11 starting, or the guys coming in finishing the matches, and the guys not even in the roster, everyone's contributing and everyone's ready to play their part and to play their role for this team. And I think, you know, something that's amazing, especially last weekend against the New Mexico match, you know, being back on the pitch, recognizing how much this team needs in the community and how much the community also gives us energy and support. So we know we're doing something well, the fans kind of feel it, and we can feed off of them. And so it's just amazing, the synergistic kind of energy that we have going on right now. We're hoping to continue that moving forward.
2: Well, we'll miss you over the next few weeks, but eager to get you back, and we'll be pulling for you in the World Cup. Thanks, Duke.
1: Appreciate it. Thank you very much.
0: Duke LaCroix, Switchbacks defender and member of the Haitian national team. Had a chance to catch up with him at training. Can you imagine? He helps Haiti qualify for the first World Cup in, what was it, 52 years? And the World Cup is mostly being played where he grew up. I mean, can't draw it up any better than that. So I know United States. That's where our priority is. Want to see them through, but got a different side rooting interest, and they're not in the same group. So you're okay there. I think Duke mentioned them, but Morocco, who has been a, I don't know, sleeping giant. They've been rising. Morocco is pretty good. Brazil, as Duke said, is Brazil, and then you have Scotland. So not an easy group for Haiti to get out of, but hopefully they do. That'd be awesome. Awesome to see. So best of luck to Duke. Meanwhile, the Switchbacks got to carry on with their business without Duke, and there was an important announcement yesterday that maybe you didn't see, or maybe you didn't know what it fully meant. And obviously, I knew a little bit. It's getting better that I know things a little bit earlier than the general public. I'm working towards it. But the expansion of the scouting department for Switchbacks FC, which is going to be led by Zach Sandy, right? Played for longtime member of the Switchbacks, has now transitioned to be a member of their staff. He's going to head that up. And I was talking to Alan McCann about this a couple of weeks ago and what this means. Let's not forget that the goal here for the USL is to create a promotion and relegation model. Okay, and with that, there are going to be larger stakes for these teams to stay up in the league that they are and push for promotion. And it's going to look more like the European model, right? And in more ways than just promotion and relegation. It also brings the necessity to build your organization like a European club would. Switchbacks have long had a youth team, a developmental team, you know, Switchbacks 2. They've been doing that for a while. This is the next step, right? You got to be scouring for the best talent, and you got to be perpetually doing it because you are going to have more, to use Brendan Burke, former Switchbacks coach, his favorite phrase, heavily resourced teams coming after your players. And we've already seen this, right? Speedy Williams left last year to go to Lexington. The most notable example, obviously, is Haji Berry after he won the Golden Boot, Michi Galina. Like, the Switchbacks, their players have become well-regarded and desired by other clubs. And we just saw one with Quincy Huerman, just went to Louisville. Like, we're seeing this. Well, if you're going to sustain success in a promotion and relegation model where any off year you have could mean you drop down, you can't have that happen. You can't have the bottom fall out. So you need to cast a wide net, and you got to make sure that you have a talent pipeline. So if your bigger players do get poached, that you can make a move to bring somebody in to help keep the ship afloat. And this speaks to, you know, it speaks to the commitment, I think, first and foremost, from the Widener Group, from the board of directors, in sustaining success in Colorado Springs into the future. And this, another piece of the scouting department is going to be the way they evaluate players. It's going to be more sophisticated. There's going to be, you know, we have this debate between analytics and an eyeball test and all this kind of stuff. Well, the idea is you get all of the information and you filter it as you see fit. And this will allow the Switchbacks to gather all the information and allow Alan McCann and Brad Estes and Zach Sandy to be able to sift through it all and decide what they value and get a better picture of the player that they're going to be getting and make sure it fits what they want to do. So it's not just the idea that you need to make sure that you're constantly replenishing the talent that you may lose and making sure that you have depth, but it's also about better evaluating the players that you bring in. So this is all encompassing. And again, it just speaks to the commitment from the organization to win now and win into the future. So this is you're not going to see it on the field on Saturday against Las Vegas, but it is a massive move for this organization to do this, and it will be paying dividends. We will hear about player X that they were able to find and evaluate through the expansion of their scouting department and the dividends it will pay. It's not immediate. It's not tomorrow, but it will benefit them for sure into the future. So that was a bigger announcement than maybe it came across as yesterday from these Switchbacks. Now, speaking of tomorrow, they are going into Vegas to take on a team that is sitting near the bottom of the Western Conference. And I talked to Alan McCann about this at training, because the win against New Mexico reminded me of the win against Sporting Kansas City, just in terms of the totality in which the Switchbacks beat Sporting Kansas City. They beat them in every facet of the game. And what we got right after Sporting Kansas City was an equally dominating performance against Monterey Bay. And I suspect that the performance against New Mexico is going to beget another similar performance tomorrow night in Vegas. And I can say that Alan McCann is in agreement with me on that. You'll hear from Alan leading up to tomorrow night's match on our pre-match show at 8 o'clock tomorrow night. But also, and I know it's May 22nd, they play until October, it is early in the season. I will still contend that the Switchbacks need to be moving up the standings. All this unbeaten run in their 50 days unbeaten, right? They're on a tremendous run. But you look, the New Mexico match, USL Cup. The Phoenix win, USL Cup. Sporting Kansas City, Open Cup. They're doing a great job of winning and getting results across all competitions, but there is still one that's paramount and it's most important, and it's the USL Championship. Trying to get back the trophy they just won a couple years ago. That's the most important one. And right now, all of these results, especially the wins they're getting, are in these other competitions, which is great, which is a goal. But you look at the USL Championship standings, and despite the Switchbacks being unbeaten for 50 days, they're not gaining any ground. Tomorrow night is a perfect time for them to go in and get 3 road points. So we'll see if they can do it. You could join me for that one. Pre-game coverage will begin at 8, kickoff at 8:30. On Extra Sports 1300. And then tonight, of course, Avs, Vegas, just after 6 o'clock on Extra Sports 1300.
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12: There's something I'd like to talk to you about today, something that's been circulating on the internet that's become a real problem. Deep fake videos of me endorsing products that I've never even heard of and I have no relationship with whatsoever. Let me tell you clearly, these videos are scams. They are designed to take your money. Now, a couple things you should keep in mind. If something sounds too good to be true, it probably is. When you look at these videos, if they don't seem natural, if there's something off about them, the audio or the video, it's probably AI generated. And if you come across something that does pique your interest, see if you can find evidence of it from other sources. I promise you this, if I discover something incredible that you need to know about, I'm going to talk about it somewhere that you can easily find, not on some shady social media site. I'm Dr. Sanjay Gupta, helping you live a better life.
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0: 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Glad to have you, whether you're listening on Extra Sports 1300, 740 KVOR, or whether you're listening on the streaming apps of those two fine radio stations, which are both free to download, free to use, and sponsored by Diversus Health, mental health and well-being for all. It will be a veritable cornucopia of sports topics coming your way over the course of the program, and I'd love to get your thoughts at 719-247-1313. You can call or text into the show. Producer Ray standing by, eagerly awaiting your correspondence. We are now at, I'm going to say, a level two. DEFCON 2, if you like just to understand what I'm talking about here, when it comes to Cale Makar's availability for this Western Conference final against Vegas. We're at a level 5. Maybe I should have been at a 4. Maybe I should have moved it up a little bit, but I was at a 5 because despite how Cale Makar looked at the end of the Minnesota Wild series, Jared Bednar said it was going to be okay. That he was fine. So I was like, okay. 8 days off before the next series begins? Okay. He misses game one. Okay, now it's definitely a 4. They lose the game, and now he's out for game 2. We're jumping up to 2. Level 2. We are right at the border of, I don't think Cale Makar is going to be seen for a long time, if at all. Like, I think you have to start thinking about that, because if the Avs won game one and Cale Makar's out tonight, I would say no reason to look anymore. Abundance of caution. You've already taken a 1-0 series lead. Clearly, you've figured out how to play without him. And even worst case scenario, you're 1-1 going back to Vegas. Not ideal, but not down 2-0. Well, tonight, if they lose, they're down 2-0. And I see more and more people trying to cope with that possibility on social media, talking about what happened in 2021 between these same two teams. Avs jumped out to a 2-0 lead. Vegas then won the next 4. Couple things with that. One, different teams. Lot the same, but different coach on Vegas, a lot of different players. So I don't know that you could take one and compare it to the other. And also, the Avs won the first 2 games of the series at home. And then went to Vegas, lost the next 2, and then collapsed the rest of the way. This would be the reverse. This would be Vegas coming into Denver and getting 2 wins and then going back home. It's a different circumstance. Like, yes, it is theoretically possible that even falling behind 2-0 in the series, the Avs can win the series. But history is not kind to teams that go down 2-0 in a series, especially one that goes down 2-0 in a series at home. So there's some real stakes. It's not a must win for the Colorado Avalanche. It's a need to win. Really should win. Really like to have this one. So the fact that Cale Makar is not playing in a game such as this tells me that this injury is more severe than Jared Bednar has ever let on. And what we have to do moving forward, we got to stop taking Cale Makar's skating in the morning as a good sign. I'm done with that. And I saw a bunch more of it today. Ooh, Cale Makar's on the... It reminds me of Kevin Malone when... What episode was that in The Office? Was that murder when they were playing the board game, the one role-playing game where Kevin keeps saying everything that Jim or Michael say is a good sign? Yeah, that's the right episode. That's what it reminds me of when people are like, oh, Cale Makar's on the ice. He has an upper body injury. If he had a lower body injury, then I would take skating as a great sign. but they're giving him every opportunity. And I don't know that him skating is a true indication of whether he's good to go. We got to stop, drop this, that he's on the ice. That's a good sign. He's one of their most important players. They're gonna run him through, you know, as much of a normal morning as they can, hoping that they get him. But ultimately, that's not the indicator on whether he's going to play. So just as a note going into game three, if you are covering the Avs out in Vegas and you see Cale Makar on the ice, please do not, if you want to show us that he's on the ice, please do. Do not say that it's a good sign that he's on the ice. Two games now, the morning of, he's been on the ice, people saying that's a good sign, and he doesn't play. So that's got to stop. Okay, the only two good signs from here on out with Cale Makar's health, Jared Bednar says in his morning press conference, Cale will play, and he's on the ice for the opening puck drop that night. That's it. That's where we are with Cale Makar right now. Can't take what Jared Bednar says seriously, because I think he's trying to do some gamesmanship right now. And I think part of this, too, is this might be more severe than even Jared Bednar thought. Like, that's a possibility here, too. But he's progressing well, he looks good, he's on the ice. Like, that's been happening for the last two games of this series. And yet, where's Cale? Show me Cale. I don't see Cale. So there is no doubt that this is a more serious injury, a more severe injury than initially thought or that we were initially told. And that's why I say that with the stakes of tonight's game, that's why I say this is quite severe. I'm not closing the door on Cale Makar's availability for this entire series, and I told you at the beginning, game three. Especially if they have to lose tonight. Game three, if Cale Makar's not out there, that's a wrap. Not a wrap for the series, let me be clear, but a wrap for, like, him playing. Like, at what point is it better? And I guess some of it is just when he's good to go, he's good to go. But the bulk of the series, some of the most important games of this series are going to be played without Cale Makar. Either a pivotal game three or a game three in which the Avs need to win to avoid going down 3-0. If he doesn't play game three, that's where I'm like, we may have to just put Cale Makar out of our minds and make it a nice little surprise if he does show up at some point in this series, if it's not too late. Now, with that being said, okay, there's a Cale Makar story right now, and there's an Avalanche story. Cale Makar does not account for every single thing that went wrong in Game 1 for the Colorado Avalanche. The sloppiness in which they handled the puck, that was up and down the roster. The defensive breakdowns that they had was up and down the blue line. It wasn't. Cale Makar is not playing every minute of every game. Okay? You can say they might have won game one with Cale Makar, but I would contend that the Avalanche could have won game one without Cale Makar. It's fixable. The issues that the Avs had without Cale Makar in the lineup is fixable. The one aspect that I still think is fixable, but with the personnel change, get Sam Molinsky quarterbacking the top power play unit, not Devontae's. Gotta do that. But everything is fixable. Can it be fixable to the extent that it's as good as when Cale Makar is in there? No. But if you watch that game, or watch it again, or if you look at some of the underlying numbers, or you listen to the Colorado Avalanche speak, they very well could have, borderline should have, won game one without Cale Makar. So if they clean up, the guys that are playing clean up some of this stuff, they can take game two without Cale Makar. Now, let's see if the Avs fix those issues with the way they're handling the puck. And let's see if Carter Hart can stop 38 shots again. That's what I'd like to see. Let's see these other two things if they continue with Cale Makar's absence. Because I said this yesterday, at least two of these three things have to happen in order for the Colorado Avalanche to lose this series. Sloppiness with the puck, Carter Hart stopping 38 shots a game, and Cale Makar not playing. At least two of those three things have to happen in order for me to believe that the Avs will ultimately lose the series. They got all three of those things happening in game one. Let's see how many of them happen tonight. But we are getting closer to the reality of a series without Cale Makar. And what I hope is that we get to see what it looks like without Cale Makar when these other things are buttoned up. Let's see the Avs pepper Carter Hart again tonight. Let's see him get out to an early lead. And let's see if they miss Cale Makar as much as it seemed like they did in game one. I have a theory that if Carter Hart is not at the level he was in game one and the Avalanche take better care of the puck, they will win tonight. And I also think that they will be better with the puck and Carter Hart won't be as good as he was in game one. And I think that this series is 1-1 going to Vegas. Long term, the Avs would still very much like to get him back. I think where I'm at with this is I don't think this is the Avalanche going, it's okay if he doesn't play tonight. I just think it's a little risky to keep a guy who is good to go out of an abundance of caution when you're staring a 2-0 series deficit in the face. So there's a Cale Makar story, and there's an Avalanche story. The Cale Makar story is, I think you need to move up the scale a little bit in terms of your how worried you are, your panic level in terms of his availability. But to say that if Cale Makar doesn't play tonight or doesn't play game three or doesn't play in this series alone, saying that dooms the Avalanche, I'm not quite there yet. Because I think that there are some easily fixable things from the Colorado Avalanche. And if they would have done those things in game one, I know, coulda, woulda, shoulda, we'd be talking about the Avs looking for a 2-0 series lead rather than staring a 2-0 series deficit in the face. Game two tonight, 6 o'clock, Extra Sports 1300. Of course, a great place to watch it would be the Brass Tap on Bass Pro Drive, featuring $3.50 pints of Coors Light, Coors Banquet, Miller Lite, and Mountain Time. Sports, Spirits, Social, that's the Brass Tap. Take your thoughts, 719-247-1313.
20: A traffic update from the KVOR Traffic Center.
4: That crash I-25 southbound approaching Centennial there at exit 144 is bunching it up pretty bad. Of course, we're bunching up all over town, time of day volume, and of course, with the holiday weekend ahead, a lot more volume on the roads. That's pretty much what's going on. I'm Coyote, that's traffic.
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12: When it comes to the myriad reasons people don't get enough exercise, psychologist Diana Hill has heard them all. She's the author of a new book with a great title, I Know I Should Exercise, But. On a recent episode of my podcast, Chasing Life, Hill told me the number one reason people don't exercise is because they don't feel like they have enough time. She told us that she encourages people she works with to shift from an either-or mindset to a both-and mindset. Hill herself uses time at her son's baseball game to walk around the field cheering him on instead of sitting on the sidelines. She also recommends setting up your space at home, at work, in the car to facilitate movement. So every night before I go to bed, I lay out my workout clothes next to my bathroom sink so they are waiting there for me as a good reminder. I'm Dr. Sanjay Gupta, helping you live a better life.
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0: 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Shouts to those of you watching the show today on really any social media platform. Are we up on, Ray got us up on Twitch now. As he pumps his fist in the air victoriously. So there's another place that you can watch this show on a daily basis. Got to be everywhere. That's what I've been told by the younger generation, which is Ray. So we're on Twitch now. So add Extra Sports 1300 on Twitch, Ray?
1: Yes.
0: Okay. Thank you, Ray. So we're up there now streaming live, and you can drop a comment on the stream anywhere you are scrolling and be a part of the program. And speaking of, this coming in from Dave on Facebook, I fear it's a possibility Makar could be done for the season, especially if the Avs boat race the Knights. Now, I'm getting there. And I'm not a doctor, okay? So if we have a doctor in the house, please feel free. Let us know, 719-247-1313. Is there, like, a line of demarcation here that we can go past to where he's just not coming back? Certainly for this series, I'm getting very close. If he doesn't play game three, that's where I am. The season will, you know, the Stanley Cup final, let's reset after this series is over. One thing I will say, Dave, I appreciate your, optimism and positivity. I don't think boat racing Vegas was ever on the table. I really don't. With or without Cale Makar. So this idea that maybe the Avs win the next four games and early, and we're talking about now Cale has X number of days to get ready for Carolina or Montreal. Yeah, I think this was always going to be a longer series than the previous two that the Avs have played, and now it might be a tad longer with no Cale Makar. But again, Cale out for tonight's game, still dealing with the upper body injury that anybody can see as a shoulder injury. The way he bounced off of the Wild player in game five and just had no force on his check whatsoever, and the way that he grabbed his arm immediately after that, I loop you in on things that you don't deserve to be looped in on. I should have trusted my eyes. And when Jared Bednar said he's fine, I should have went BS. He's not fine. Don't give me that. So, should have trusted the old peepers after that game, because certainly we're seeing that this is a severe shoulder injury. Not one necessarily that he can't overcome, but right now, not looking great. Game two tonight at 6. I read something interesting from Mark Lazarus in The Athletic today, and I want to get your thoughts on it. And Mark's a terrific hockey writer. But he was putting forth the question that the Avalanche goaltending tandem can actually be a weakness rather than a strength. And it's not because it's a goalie tandem. That's not the reason. The reason is because Mackenzie Blackwood and Scott Wedgwood are in deeper waters than they've ever been in their careers. So we just putting them both together, not necessarily talking about the way that Jared Bednar uses them, but just saying either way you go, right now you have two goaltenders on the Colorado Avalanche that have not been in this position. And while that is true, to me, there's another side of the story here, and I'm like, there's a goalie on the other team. Like, this is the deepest water that Carter Hart's ever been in. So why isn't the conversation kind of like the one I put out at the beginning of this series of where goaltending could be the X factor in this series? And it certainly was one game in. Right? I put the Carter Hart's performance at the top of the list of the reasons why Vegas is up 1-0. Because I agree with that. I understand that. You know, Wedgewood and Blackwood haven't been here. There is a little, you know, one-hit wonder thing with Scott Wedgewood with the season he had, or maybe not one-hit wonder, but an outlier season. And you always have to be a little bit suspicious of an outlier season like this one for Scott Wedgewood. So it's not so much that I want to push back against anything that is written in The Athletic. It's just, how can you not say that about the guy on the other side of the ice? I mean, Carter Hart, a year or two ago, is a bust. Like, he has not done anything to make you incredibly confident that he's able to lead Vegas to a Stanley Cup. But that's why I said at the beginning of this series, that's why it's an X factor.

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1: Where at least the question is in John Tortorella's head. Because as much as I think Carter Hart with his talent is capable of what he did in game one, I've seen enough of Carter Hart to think that there's a floor here and it's relatively low. And I think the Avs, I think that's where it starts for me tonight. The Avs, even though they ended up testing Carter Hart 38 times in game one, or 40 times, 40 times they tested him and he stopped 38 of them. I think there are a lot of shots that, I mean, how about Logan O'Connor's that rang off the post? How about the number of missed shots from Brock Nelson? Like, that was 40 shots on goal. That could have been 50. So the Avs got to hone it in. They got to test Carter Hart, try to test him more than even they did in game one. And they got to do it early. We'll get into this topic coming up in the next hour. But the Avs got to get going faster than they've been doing. And they know it. They've talked a lot about it the last day or two. But don't make tonight easy for Carter Hart. Guy who's already filled with confidence, who played great in game one. Don't make it easy for him tonight. The mentality from the Colorado Avalanche, to me, has to be, let's see you do that again. Game two tonight, 6 o'clock, Extra Sports 1300. We'll take a break, and the World Cup coming up here in just a couple of weeks, and we all want to watch sports intelligently. What if I told you could watch soccer like a genius? My next guest will help you do that. Coming up next on 740 KVOR and Extra Sports.
2: 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Here's Southern Colorado's most accurate forecast on KVOR.
3: Mostly cloudy with increasing chances for showers and storms. Some of these could be a bit stronger besides both hail and heavy rain. Continuing into the early overnight hours, high temperatures only around 60. With the KKTV 11 Alert Weather, I'm meteorologist Kevin Bloomberg.
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5: That crash I-25 southbound approaching Centennial there at exit 144 is bunching it up pretty bad. Of course, we're bunching up all over town, time of day volume, and of course, with the holiday weekend ahead, a lot more volume on the roads. That's pretty much what's going on. I'm Coyote, that's traffic.
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3: You and I have never met, but I'm willing to bet that there is something you would like to do, but you feel like you can't, that it's too hard, that you don't deserve it. A colleague of mine recently told me about this new book called Brave Shift, 30 Mindset Changes to Transform Your Life. It's written by a woman named Michelle Carrer. Carrer says the one thing most people forget when they set a goal is to attach a reason to it. Having that reason is big. Because when you don't want to do something that's necessary to reach your goal, you can go back to your reason to find the motivation you need. Try to frame your goal as something you want to achieve, as opposed to being a bad part of yourself that you want to change. That will make you more likely to succeed, as will asking for help. All of us need it, and it makes people feel good to help you achieve your goals. I'm Dr. Sanjay Gupta, helping you live a better life.
0: Want to do something different? Like skydiving? 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
7: Welcome back, Drive Time Sports. The World Cup on home soil is coming up in just a few weeks. In fact, you will hear later on in the show from one of our local Switchbacks players that will be representing his country in the World Cup, Duke LaCroix. But for now, I want to bring in a guest whose next work of prose is, to me, a must-read to get you ready for the World Cup, and he is Nick Green. Nick, pleasure to have you. How are you today?
8: I am good. Thanks for having me.
7: I love the chance to get you on the show because I read How to Watch Basketball Like a Genius. I'm like, this guy needs to help me out with other sports, and lo and behold, you have. Was it somebody telling you, hey, we loved what you did, so do one now for soccer, or was this something that you had wanted to do?
8: No, I mean, this is something I wanted to do. Soccer is probably my favorite sport. And I honestly, after the basketball one, I didn't think I could do it for any other sports. But I started to just research and do the reading, and I started to sort of think about how a soccer one would look, and it seemed pretty fun, and I think it turned out okay.
7: It turned out more than okay. Thoroughly enjoyed it, and I think that and I think you hit on this early in the book, but for listeners and viewers, this is not, you know, you're not breaking down Pep Guardiola's system necessarily in this book. This is just about getting a higher understanding of the sport and all that makes it the beautiful game. Yes.
8: Yeah. You know, just historical context, present day context, the evolution of the game. And I bring in experts from other fields, you know, who have, you know, seemingly unrelated experts, I should say, astrophysicists, stunt women, architects, people who watch the game. And I always have a hunch we all watch the game a little bit differently. And they gave me some insight to sort of broaden my perspective. And what I try to make is sort of an overview and a primer, but also an entertaining narrative of someone trying to learn the ins and outs of a game.
7: Where's the most unique place your research took you to in terms of that group of people you just mentioned?
8: Oh gosh. So many. There's a paleoanthropologist, and this was a bit of luck. He's also a podiatrist. Mm. So this is a guy who knows a lot about feet, and not just how feet work, but how they evolved. And he gave me some fascinating insight into just the fact that our feet aren't meant to kick things. They're meant to run, to walk, to climb, but our feet did not evolve to kick. And so with soccer, you have this deeply unnatural game because it legislates play to the feet, obviously. And if anything, that just made me respect and admire professional soccer players even more about what they can do with, you know, something that's these kind of bony flippers we keep on our shoes, what they do with it. And it also made me understand why soccer is so fun to play and I think wonderful to watch, because the players are constantly solving for this problem that I guess evolution has put us in.
7: Nick Green, my guest, the new book, How to Watch Soccer Like a Genius. And I felt a kind of a kindred spirits with you, because when I fell in love with soccer and really started to watch, it was a Blackburn Rovers Arsenal match. And it was at Ewood Park. And I turned it on the TV by happenstance. And I was blown away by just the colors and the beauty of the pitch, the surrounding area. And I believe that kind of your love of soccer kind of grew out of that as well. We talk about the beautiful game and it's part of the players playing it, but it's also the scene that is set. No.
8: Yes. No. And I spent a lot of time just talking about the grass. Mm. I did a lot of research into the grass and the pitch, and talked to the person who was basically responsible for sending all the grass to Qatar. Because for the 2022 World Cup, you know, that was in a country with no rivers, no rainfall. Grass, as we know it, doesn't really grow there. And so they grew it all in southern Georgia and shipped it thousands and thousands and thousands of pounds to Doha, Qatar, where they replanted it, blasted it with outdoor air conditioning so it could survive the hotter growing months. And eventually it was healthy enough to place into the stadiums, these stadiums with, you know, huge overarching sun-protecting sort of eaves, and managed to keep the grass alive, which was specially grown and specially sort of engineered for this purpose, just for 5 weeks. I have to ask you, what year was this Blackburn-Arsenal match? Because I'm going through all the different Blackburns of the my life.
7: Yeah, I know. So obviously, so when Blackburn was up before they got relegated, 03, 04
8: was Morten Gram Pedersen, the Norwegian, I believe. Yes. Norwegian guy. Yeah, he was great. Yeah, and I just it's so funny because it's all the aesthetic and the look of different eras, and I'm immediately seeing the half blue, half white Blackburn Rovers jersey, and yeah, you make a good point. It's such a, especially for when I was younger, it was such a something I was not used to seeing. Mm-hmm. You know, seeing a huge expanse of green, that pitch and the play is the players are always, you know, they're spread out very far. It's kind of the most unnatural thing about soccer beyond the feet is you'd mm-hmm. think that everyone would go to the ball, which for, you know, young players is what happens, and for early soccer is what happened, but they're resisting the gravity. So you have a very spread out game and obviously no commercial breaks. So you're just exposed to kind of fluid, unbroken green and I consider it just beauty.
7: Mm, absolutely. Nick Green, my guest, the book, How to Watch Soccer Like a Genius. You know, we have our sports plate in this country is so full, right? And we have, you know, college sports in addition to the big four, right? So I wonder, did you come across, we just talked about why maybe we gravitated towards it. You know, we keep trying to pour into the U.S. men's national team, especially like we desire for them to be good, and we get into soccer and we try to evangelize others to get into the game with so much on our plate. It's not our number one sport. It's far down the list. Is there something about the game that you think widely appeals to Americans, even though we are not the early adopters necessarily of this sport, or at least we're not viewed as the early adopters of this sport?
8: Yeah, you know, it's... I always look back at 94, that World Cup, which you mentioned earlier, and how important that was, because that really did put soccer on the map and it made it a serious major sport, I'd say, in this country. And, you know, this is such a big country and we can have as many sports as we want and kind of sustain them. And I think what, for example, MLS is doing is pretty smart with their expansion, and they're putting teams in places like Cincinnati that, you know, may not have a full plate of all the major sports, but mm-hmm. you put a soccer team in there and they automatically are selling out their fantastic stadium. And, you know, all over the country, it seems like they're doing a smart job. But I think it's such a simple sport, and the barrier for entry, whether as a player or spectator, is on the ground. You can moonwalk over that bar. It's perfect. It teaches you how to watch it. And I think, just having that sort of simple, you know, elegant game that can be put on and understood by anyone, is always going to find a foothold if enough people are willing to sort of push it, which in the case of the, you know, mid to late 90s was what happened in the United States.
7: Mm-hmm. Nick Green, my guest. So how are you feeling? There's not a, it seems like anything in our world these days, a lot of negative surrounding this World Cup. But what are your thoughts? How do you think this is all going to go off here in a few weeks here in North America?
8: Yeah, I mean, the vibes are bad, obviously. But that tends to be the case with World Cups. If you remember back the Qatar World Cup, the Russia World Cup, the Brazil World Cup, in the lead up, it's always news about how things are, you know, not shaping up as they had hoped, or it's behind schedule. With us, we have different issues, I think, going on. The ticket prices is a huge one, and that's purely FIFA's fault. And, you know, I think it's borderline criminal what they're doing. But having said all that, once the games start playing, once the, you know, ball is kicked, things tend to focus on that specifically. And all it takes is a few good early matches, some, you know, compelling sort of play, and you start to forget about what's going on. But if the games are going to have, if there's going to be visible empty seats in these stadiums, and again, this is a World Cup that's bigger than any other World Cup. It's 48 teams, the most there's ever been. There's going to be over 100 games. It's already being spread thin. I think the images of empty seats in these stadiums will be tough. But again, we'll have to see. Usually this is the case that people are down on World Cups until they actually happen.
7: How about our club? How about our team? How about the Stars and Stripes? How are you feeling?
8: I have, it's tough. Hosting a World Cup is one of the bad things about it is you don't have competitive games leading up to it because you're guaranteed qualification.
7: Right.
8: So they didn't have to really be put to the test. And all the games leading up to it, all the friendlies, have been thoroughly uninspiring. They have been playing well. There's no sort of standout performers. I mean, there have been, obviously, but it's been pretty, I don't want to say bleak, but uninspiring. But again, it's the kind of thing that you just got to capture magic in a bottle for a couple weeks. You know, teams got to click at the right time. Soccer, as I write extensively about, is a game that's pretty random, and a lot of luck comes into play just for the fact that there's fewer goals and fewer opportunities to score. Mistakes take on, you know, outsized importance, that kind of thing. And a tournament is scrappier than a, you know, league play. These aren't players who are constantly training together and don't know each other that well. If the U.S. can click, which why couldn't they? They could go on a very surprising and uplifting run. But again, nothing I've seen suggests that, but who knows?
7: Right, which is, that sentiment is why we love sport, and that sentiment is specifically why we love soccer. One more thing, Nick, before I let you go on the book. So we talked about, you know, the premise of the book, what you're trying to do. What do you hope that people who read the book take away from it ultimately?
8: Yeah, I wrote it kind of purposely for both people who maybe have never even sat through 90 minutes of a soccer match and people who are diehard fans. I think a greater appreciation for how the game has changed, a greater appreciation for the fact that it's not a given that soccer is popular and the biggest sport in the world. I think a lot of, especially Americans, we assume it's this ancient, permanent game that is bigger than anything and almost unknowable, but it's not. It's a young game. They're, you know, it's the rules are essentially younger than American football, if you want to nitpick about when things sort of came into play. So it's not this, you know, mythical permanent beast of a game. It's very much something that needs stewardship and needs our attention and needs our appreciation, and I think reading the book, hopefully people will leave with not only a new appreciation for the game, but a sort of impetus to approach the game with energy and enthusiasm, because it needs it.
7: Well, you'll get everything from astrophysics to the very hungry caterpillar when Nick Green's book. I'm already a fan of yours, Nick, but that when you weave that in there, I'm like, that was one of the big books for me growing up, was The Very Hungry Caterpillar. You do a great job. Everything relates to soccer. I don't know how you do it, but you do a great job of it. And I would also recommend people check out How to Watch Basketball Like a Genius as well. Nick Green, really appreciate the time, and hopefully we can chat again soon.
8: You're too kind. Thank you so much.
7: Yep, my pleasure. That is Nick Green, the book, How to Watch Soccer Like a Genius, available wherever fine books are sold. And like I said, I already picked up Nick's book on basketball a while ago and read that, and I loved it. And I was like, man, I would like a book like this about other sports. And then lo and behold, here comes Nick with How to Watch Soccer Like a Genius. It's terrific. It's a lot of history, which is great. I think that's how you appreciate to his last point there. One of his last points there about, you know, understanding that this is a relatively young sport still, and getting the full grasp of that, because Nick does a great job of telling the history of the sport. But and it's right away, I mean, no spoilers or anything like that, but it's pretty early in the book when he talks about the grass that was flown to Qatar, and just the whole story is wild. But just to clarify, our Georgia, not Georgia in Europe, our Georgia was exporting grass to Qatar. And it does underline how ridiculous the whole thing was that we had a World Cup there, but you know why we did. But it's a fascinating book. It's a lot of fun, and it is a really good primer to get you ready for the World Cup, which is coming up in just a couple of weeks. You'll hear from, again, Duke LaCroix, who will be representing Haiti in the World Cup, from Switchbacks FC, coming up in the next hour as well. Yeah, it was, now that I'm thinking about it, I think the manager of Blackburn Rovers in that match that I watched, which really got me hooked. I think it was Keane, Steve Keane, not Roy Keane. That was the manager at Blackburn Rovers. The reason why it was Arsenal and why that piqued my interest, because Kroenke owned them. And I just caught it. I'm like, I'll stay. But it was just, it was stunning. And ESPN is getting dragged right now with their coverage of especially hockey. Back then, I mean, when ESPN had the rights to the Premier League, the picture was extremely vivid. The colors were vibrant. And at Ewood Park, and the trees around it, and it just, like, it was mesmerizing. Now, the first time, and I think I'm like a lot of people in this, the 1994 World Cup, as Nick brought up, is a good, watershed moment, certainly for this country. But I go a few years after that. With the U.S. women's national team, that is one of those sports moments where I remember where I was and what I was doing when the U.S. won on penalties. And, of course, the indelible image of Brandi Chastain celebrating after that, and one of the most iconic American sports photos ever. But that was where I was like, soccer. Like, I kind of sat up in my chair a little bit, metaphorically speaking, and went, all right, like, what's this sport all about? And then I never really, followed up on it. You followed the Rapids. I think I went to a match or two, but wasn't in it. And then in college, by pure happenstance, because probably I was pulling an all-nighter, I flip on a random Saturday, Blackburn Rovers and Arsenal, and I was like, I don't know, mesmerized. Maybe it was my half-asleep brain, and that was it from there on out. But
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10: That crash I-25 southbound approaching Centennial there at exit 144 is bunching it up pretty bad. Of course, we're bunching up all over town, time of day volume, and of course, with the holiday weekend ahead, a lot more volume on the roads. That's pretty much what's going on. I'm Coyote, that's traffic.
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3: You know, I watched a video the other day about kids getting landlines at home. We haven't had a landline in my house in, I can't even tell you how long, but seeing these parents about my age being teleported back to their own childhoods, a simpler time before screens, was really powerful. And as for the kids, They sat and had conversations with their grandparents without multitasking or being distracted by a screen. I thought this was a great way to have kids stay in touch with family members and friends without getting sucked into the smartphone era too young. Of course, you need other people close by to hop on board as well if this is something that's going to work. Perhaps most important, I realized, these relics can be a great conversation starter with your children. You can talk about what it really means to be connected in this day and age. Things have changed a lot. I'm Dr. Sanjay Gupta, helping you live a better life.
0: Want to do something different? Like skydiving? 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
17: Trump hits the stump to start Memorial Day weekend. I'm Tom Rigotti, Fox News. President Trump rallying in New York State for Republican candidates. Here's Fox's Gernal Scott.
18: The president praised New York GOP Congressman Mike Lawler for helping him get the One Big Beautiful Bill passed.
19: He didn't stop, but he did. You're lucky to have him in this community, that I can tell you.
18: Lawler has no GOP opponent in the June 23rd primary, but told the Suffern New York crowd what he expects they'll hear from a large field of Democrats opposing him.
20: Don't let anybody lie to you. None of those who rely on Medicaid will see any cuts, not one penny to their benefits.
18: The president also mentioned Nassau County Executive Bruce Blakeman, who wants to unseat Democratic Governor Kathy Hochul in November. Gernal Scott, Fox News.
17: The country's intel chief is stepping down next month.
21: The director of national intelligence, Tulsi Gabbard, is resigning, she says, to be with her husband, who was diagnosed with an extremely rare form of bone cancer. Gabbard says her last day is expected to be June 30th. Her tenure as DNI has been marked by declassifying millions of pages of government files on the assassinations of President Kennedy and his brother, former Attorney General Robert Kennedy. She also released files she says shows Obama administration officials politicized intelligence about Russian election interference. A former member of Congress, Gabbard ran for president as a Democrat in 2020. At the White House, Jared Halpern, Fox News.
17: At least 16 people are hurt in a fire and explosion at a shipyard on New York City's Staten Island. The New York Fire Department says at least three have been injured seriously. Crews responded to the fire when a major explosion occurred at the site roughly 50 minutes later. No word on any fatalities. 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